0: because they think a bomb is going to drop on them the minute they do. Their Navy is sunk to the bottom of the sea. They have no air defenses left, and we've vastly degraded their missile and drones, as well as their manufacturing capabilities to replace those things. It doesn't exactly look like a victory to me.
1: Cotton, an Arkansas Republican, made his comments to the Salem Radio Network. The White House is touting the latest jobs report.
2: After the government reported that America's employers delivered a surprising 115,000 new jobs last month, the White House said in a statement, "The April jobs report, smashing expectations thanks to robust private sector growth, is yet another sign that the American economy remains on a solid trajectory under President Trump." It added America added 12,600 factory construction jobs in April as trillions in investments continue pouring into American manufacturing.
1: Correspondent Ron Taylor. Health officials are evacuating passengers from a cruise ship in the Canary Islands after a deadly hantavirus outbreak. Spanish authorities say the MV Hondius cruise ship arrived at the city of Tenerife this morning, and about 100 passengers, 17 were American. CDC personnel are escorting the American passengers from the ship and onto a charter flight to Nebraska, where they will be placed in quarantine. More on these stories at townhall.com.
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1: Stunning new figures show just how dominant China remains in global energy.
2: China now produces more coal than the rest of the world combined. According to the 2025 Statistical Review of World Energy, in 2024, China mined 4.78 billion tons of coal, accounting for 51.7% of global production. Just six countries together supply nearly 90% of the world's coal, with China alone surpassing all other nations combined. Ron Taylor reporting.
1: America's employers delivered a surprising 115,000 new jobs last month, despite an economic shock from the Iran war. Hiring was better than the 65,000 that economists had expected, though it decelerated from the 185,000 jobs created in March. The unemployment rate remained at a low 4.3%. Breaking news and analysis at townhall.com. Chicago leaders are clashing over a planned Walgreens closure on the city's south side. Correspondent Ken Lormand reports.
4: Alderman William Hall and union leaders are calling for prosecution, warning the shutdown will create what he claims would be a, quote, food desert and medicine drought in the Chatham neighborhood. Walgreens says rising crime made it impossible to keep customers and staff safe. Some city officials say years of unchecked theft and vandalism are now forcing stores to leave. Ken Lorman reporting.
1: Atlanta Braves Hall of Fame manager Bobby Cox has died. Cox, who was 84, managed the Braves to prominence during the 1990s and the team's first championship in 1995. He took over a last-place team in June of 1990, and the next season led the Braves to a worst-to-first finish. Atlanta lost in the World Series of Minnesota in seven games. More on these stories at Town Hall.
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12: 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And it is Monster Cast, Greg, in Dallas, Texas. We've added a boatload of new stations, and we'll be mentioning them later in the program. How about
13: Sounds good.
12: Yeah, welcome in, by the way. How was your weekend?
13: It was too short.
12: It always is. As usual. Yeah. And guys, before we even get started, happy Mother's Day. And to all you single dads, happy Mom's Day, too, because you're doing it all. Love you guys, man. All of you. Happy Mother's Day. What'd you do for Mother's Day? Anything fun?
13: Just breakfast with Mom, and then, just enjoy the beautiful weather that we have going on over here right now. I mean,
12: everybody does breakfast with Mom. I did the same thing.
13: Yeah, I mean, what else is better, you know?
12: Well, you know, free dinners with Mom, I guess.
13: Yeah, well, we did dinner last evening and then breakfast this morning. So,
12: all right, here's the deal, ladies and gentlemen. Armed American Radio's Monster Cast is underway now. We're here in the CZ studios with you in front of the Patriot Mobile Command Center microphone, and it's all being brought to you. We're the Carr Firearms Group studios, CZ microphone at the Patriot Mobile Ranch. 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Sometimes that happens.
13: Happens.
12: We're live for you on YouTube only today, ladies and gentlemen. 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
12: Yeah, that'll do it. All right, guys. Guest lineup tonight, Cam Edwards coming right up in just a second, followed by AWR Hawkins. Might have a little schedule conflict with him. We'll find out shortly. Jared Yanis from Guns and Gadgets at the top of the next hour. He'll also be on the live video stream for us if you're watching the program. That's always a treat. And reporter Neil McCabe from Real America's Voice on a classic Armed American Radio Roundtable with Ryan Petty, Justin Moon, and Brad Primo. Cam Edwards, BearingArms.com, and Cam and Company, welcome in, my brother. How you doing today?
14: I am all right, Mark. How are you, sir?
12: I'm doing Wunderbar. I got to have breakfast with Mom today. And,
14: So
12: I'm feeling good about that. Yeah, you sound good on this Opal, man. You're right in the room with me.
14: Well, I'm about to take my youngest daughter out for ice cream. This is her second Mother's Day without her mom. So, you know, she's taking a little bit hard. I talked to my oldest daughter. She had distracted herself by going to see the new Michael Jackson biopic today. And I was thinking about it. It's been 16 years since I lost my mom. And, you know, boy, I mean, time just goes by so quickly. So
12: it does,
14: everybody who
12: it?
14: Still has their mom, you know, spend time with them, because one day you're not going to be able to. So I hope that everybody had a great Mother's Day.
12: Yeah, and you know what? You apply. You're applicable to that intro I gave, man. Your mom and dad, and good for you. More power to you. I knew you were going out for ice cream. Good for you. So have a good
14: day. I appreciate that.
12: All right, brother, let's get started. Oh, good heavens. There's a lot going on, and I have everything that you've written all week. You know, I'm not really sure where you want to start here, but let's just catch up and have some fun and do it in front of listeners around the country on hundreds of radio stations, man.
14: Yeah.
12: What's at the top of your mind this week?
14: Well, I'll tell you what,

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3: Cut that diesel therapy out for the next 50 days before his trial, his upcoming rehearing. Good heavens, that means a lot. That there may be more coming down the pike. I'm hopeful this kid gets a full pardon.
4: I am too. You know, the cert petition was filed with the Supreme Court. They're supposed to consider it in conference this Friday. The bad news is that the federal government declined to reply to that cert petition, and so far, no justice has told the DOJ, hey, we want to hear your side of this. And without a justice taking an interest, you know, in that sense, I think it's a real long shot for that cert petition to get granted. So I think a full pardon probably is the best route for Tate right now. And, you know, the fact that there are folks within the government who are aware of his story, you know, I think is helpful. We've seen, you know, Donald Trump issue, frankly, some bizarre pardons as far as I'm concerned. Tate Adamiak really deserves one. You know, this is a guy who, as you say, did nothing wrong. The ATF, you know, went to great lengths to say that these, you know, inert dummy rounds were real, that the RPG that was inert was could be fired. Basically that, you know, gun parts equate to a workable firearm. You know, and it really was just a railroading of, as you say, a bright young man with a bright future ahead of him. And I can think of no better person deserving of a pardon right now than Tate Adamiak.
3: A full pardon. I mean, this kid needs, he doesn't need his sentence commuted, which I'm sure he'll take right out of the box.
4: Right.
3: Okay. No question about it. But this kid needs a full presidential pardon. What happened to him, as you said, was a complete railroad. And for whatever reason, well, Supreme Court, let's go back there. It's hard to gauge what they're going to do regardless. But you're right. I find it a little disturbing that they didn't want to hear the government side. Although it could be that the brief made clear that this was so egregious that they didn't even want to hear from the government.
4: It could
3: That's
4: be.
3: Possible.
4: Yeah, that is the there's a pony in here somewhere outlook, I guess, you know, right? And
3: you never know. I mean, that's what's called wishful thinking, ladies and gentlemen. But something else to understand, the justices are human. We know they're following the show. We know they're reading you. We know they're on Guns and Gadgets. We know they're reading Breitbart. They hold up some of his stories in press conferences. So they're plugged into this. So they're very, very, very well aware of what's happening. Who knows? It will be interesting to see. But this kid's life is on the line. And as a direct result of that, they need to move quickly on this and help this kid out. He has been railroaded from day one.
4: He's like 3.5 years into a 20-year sentence right now. You don't get that time back.
3: No.
4: So, yeah, you're right. They really need to move as quickly as possible. Yeah.
3: Well, guys, that's what happens. It's why we're, let's say, blessed we don't have a Biden DOJ. Imagine where they'd be right now if there was a Kamala Harris DOJ just continuing to do the same flipping thing that they did for the previous 4 years. Let's move over to Maryland real quick because you have a piece up about a gun shop suing after being denied banking services. I find this interesting because I interviewed one of the principals and one of the top executives at a bank who I will be talking about in the future when we bring him back on, Eric, that when I see stuff like this being denied banking services for doing what? Take us to the break with this one.
4: Yeah, I mean, basically for, you know, doing what gun shops do. This is a Capital One, and United Gun Shop in Maryland basically used one of their services to, it was their Capital One Pay Business Bills program. And they had been doing this for several months, and all of a sudden, the third party that that runs this said, "Whoa, no, you know, you're in one of those troublesome industries. We can't process your bill payments anymore." And this was in March of last year, so this was before Donald Trump's executive order about restoring fairness in banking.
3: Yeah.

0: United Gun Shops went through this for an entire year, and then in March of this year, after that executive order had come down, they were told once again, no, you can't use this program because of the products that you sell. And so United Gun Shops is suing Capital One and this party called Milio for denying them access to this program that, you know, other businesses get to use, no issues.
1: Yeah, and guys, the cavalry is coming in that respect, too. You'll hear me talk about it over the course of the next 8 to 10 weeks. Pay very careful attention, but you also want to look up Old Glory Bank. They're the real deal. We'll be right back with Cam. Armed American Radio listeners, you already know the name. 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
1: Indeed. Welcome back to the show. 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Greg in Dallas, Texas, ask me how many blackout coffees I had today to start my day.
2: Mark, how many cups of blackout coffee do you have to start your day?
1: Guess.
2: Oh.
1: You got to guess.
2: So you asked me. Okay.
1: Here, I know. That's why I said guess. You want to be like a little kid. Guess.
2: I want to go with two large ones, maybe
1: large
2: a whole pot.
1: Two large ones. And, guys, that promo code up there that you're looking at on your screen, that is Blackout Coffee. You see it across the bottom. Put your camera up there. Grab some Blackout Coffee today. You'll thank me for it tomorrow, believe me, when I tell you that. It's a great way to start your day. Cam Edwards, BearingArms.com. Welcome back to the stage, brother. It's always great to have you here.
3: Always appreciate the invite, Mark.
1: So let's keep going here. First off, a big congratulations to you in the state of Virginia, Cam, where your governor was smacked upside the head by the Virginia State Supreme Court that said, nah, I don't think you can do that. So your gerrymandering is history, thank goodness. And the fun part about it is there's nothing they can do about it. It's done.
3: Yeah, they're trying to cope, Mark. they're talking about, you know, so they have yet to pass a budget. The Democrats passed 13 different gun control laws. They could not pass a budget during the regular session. So that gives them the opportunity to make some mischief here because they can, you know, they can come back for a special session. They're talking about passing an emergency law that would set a retirement age for the Supreme Court, I think at like 54, so they can knock one of these justices out and replace him with a Democrat and then try to revive this lawsuit. Only now, instead of being the defendants, they'd be the plaintiffs and try to, you know, basically pack the Supreme Court so that they'd rule in their favor. I don't know if they're going to go through with it. Apparently, this is being pushed by, like, Hakeem Jeffries. From what I understand, there are some state lawmakers who think this is a terrible idea. And I think they're right because voters will remember, you know, and we can see the pendulum swing back the other way this fall and certainly next year in the legislative elections. So, yeah, I think they're toast. I don't think there's anything they can do. They have launched an appeal to the U.S. Supreme Court. We're talking about the Virginia State Constitution. There's no issue for the U.S. Supreme Court to get involved in here. I think it's a reprieve. I mean, they're certainly they haven't given up. But for this election cycle, it looks like their gerrymander maps are not going to be in effect. And I am very, very relieved by that.
1: Yeah, I bet you are as a Virginia resident. I mean, the news has not been real good coming out of Virginia lately.
3: Yeah.
1: And when you get news like this, that is a smackdown, and it really does. But again, I'm going to go back to what Gottlieb told me on this program quite some time ago. And he says, you got to hand it to them. Their creativity knows no bounds. And you just mentioned more of their creativity. Moving quickly, when Harmeet Dhillon sent that shot across the bow, the direct threat to the Virginia governor saying, if you sign these bills, if they go into effect, look for the DOJ Civil Rights Division to sue you. Now we see the lawsuits flying in Colorado. Are you feeling good about that in Virginia now? And what's interesting about Colorado is not just the state of Colorado, but also the DOJ now suing Denver proper for its quote-unquote AR-15 ban. All of this could have, I don't want to shoulda, coulda, woulda, but it could have been avoided if the Supreme Court had taken and already given us a decision in that Fourth Circuit case, which they did not, so we are where we are. But isn't that just more reason why this has to be taken up, Cam?
3: Absolutely. And, you know, the Tenth Circuit is not, which is where the Denver case is going to go, after the district court, Tenth Circuit has not ruled on, you know, the constitutionality of a quote-unquote assault ban. Now, they recently did strike down New Mexico's waiting period as a violation of the Second Amendment. So that's a very good sign. But I'm actually going to be talking with Harmeet Dhillon on tomorrow's Bearing Arms Scam and Company. So I'd encourage folks to tune into that because we are going to be talking about Virginia. And, you know, are they going to litigate? The Fourth Circuit has already said Maryland's gun ban, that's okay. So the good news is that that should make the DOJ's case get to the Supreme Court fairly quickly, because the district court judge, I think, is going to have to rubber stamp the gun ban. It's going to go up to the Fourth Circuit. I think the Fourth Circuit's going to say, yeah, you know what? We already adjudicated this. The gun ban's fine. So hopefully the Virginia case will get up to the Supreme Court level, and it'll be the government asking the Supreme Court to take the case. Mm-hmm. And I think that, unfortunately, carries a little bit more weight than a Second Amendment group. I don't think it should be that way, but I think that this is the way politics gets played at the court. But I think, you know, one way or another, we've still got those five hardware cases out there right now, and there are just more cases in the pipeline. So when Justice Kavanaugh said, you know, within the next term or two, he expects to take up a case, well, we don't know which one it'll be, but there are certainly plenty to choose from.
1: Well, some interesting, just a quick side note. You make sure to tell Harmeet Dhillon that she's taking Mondays with Mark slot, okay? Just make sure you tell her that. Make sure to tell her that I said hello, all right? Make sure to tell her I said hello and thank her on our behalf, as we did through Todd Blanche. I'm looking forward to bringing her to the show as well. And I'll lean on you to help facilitate that. But, Cam, I don't know that Harmeet Dhillon or anybody knows exactly what the court's doing on this, but she was very vocal just this past week about the Supreme Court taking that case and us winning an AR-15 case. Mm-hmm. Do you think she's got any inside dope, or is she just telling everybody what we already know, that is going to happen based on what Kavanaugh said?
3: I'd like to think she's got some inside dope, and that will be one of the questions that I ask. But I suspect that she is just stating the obvious, right, that we're talking about arms that are in common use for lawful purposes.
1: Right.
3: There is no reason. And by the way, there is nothing in the historic record that suggests this ban would be okay. I mean, you've had circuit courts, they've had to go out of their way and say, well, these semi-automatic firearms, I mean, they're like machine guns. So that means we can ban them. Well, no, they're not.
1: No, they're not.
3: Not like machine guns. there is nothing in the historic record that shows when we had advances in firearms technology, the response was, well, let's ban them, right? I mean, and you think about the technological leap between, you know, the single-shot cap-and-ball pistol to the revolver to, you know, the breech-loading rifle to the lever-action gun to semi-automatic firearms. At no point did a state or the federal government say, whoa, whoa, whoa, this is,
1: ban the advancements.
3: Is too much for...
1: Yes.
3: Right, exactly, right? So
1: yeah, you nailed
3: it. Why would this... Now, what, almost 60-year-old model of a rifle suddenly be too high-powered, too dangerous, too militaristic for us to own, right?
1: Yeah.
3: It just makes no sense from a legal standpoint. But again, it also makes no sense that the Supreme Court has not taken a case before now. That's the frustrating part, right? So I would love to know the internal politics of the court surrounding this issue. What's the holdup? Who's the justice that's still on the fence about this? I have my suspicions, but don't have any facts. But it is long past time for the court to take up a case.
1: There's no question about it. And I really like the way you put that. You're right, because they don't ban the advancements in technology as technology advances. I mean, come on. Guys, let's remember this. And Cam, you'll get this too. They believe those were modern firearms at the time because it was. Good heavens, ladies and gentlemen. Get it in your perspective. 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
5: President Trump is rejecting Iran's response to a U.S. proposal to end the war. In a post on Truth Social, the president said he had read the response from Iran's so-called representatives, calling it totally unacceptable. Iranian state media reported that the response had been sent to mediators in Pakistan. Health officials are evacuating passengers from a cruise ship in the Canary Islands after a deadly hantavirus outbreak. Spanish authorities say the MV Hondius cruise ship arrived in Tenerife early Sunday. 17 Americans were among the 100 passengers being escorted off the ship by medical personnel wearing hazmat suits. The American passengers are being flown to Nebraska on a charter flight where they will be placed in quarantine. And two big games on tap for NBA playoffs today. The New York Knicks are hoping to wrap up the East Conference semifinals. This is SRN News.
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8: 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CNN's Scott Jennings, Mike Gallagher, and Larry Elder, bringing you sharp insight, lively debate, and the perspective you've been looking for. 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
1: 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AWR Hawkins from Breitbart News. Welcome in, brother. Always a pleasure to have you here today. How you doing, my friend?
9: Doing good, buddy. Good to be with you.
1: Always a pleasure to have you here, man. Let's start with this. You teased us last week. I teased listeners during the daytime broadcast when I knew that you were going to be flying to Washington, D.C. You did. You are back now. You met with Cicada. Give us a rundown on what happened with you at the DOJ and your personal sit-down with Cicada, and give us a kind of a deep-dive takeaway from how you think the ATF is going to be operating now, because you sat down with your friend, who is the new confirmed director. Take it away.
9: Yeah, I mean, well, it was everything I thought it would be. You're dealing with a man in Takeda who is a hunter, grew up hunting with his dad at age 12, started with his dad. Before that, he used to hunt. That's his dad's shotgun, by the way.
1: AWR, can I ask you to kind of move the phone just because we're getting a breakup on there, and I want listeners to be able to hear everything. If you could do that, that'd be great.
9: Now, how's that? Better?
1: There you go. Much better. So, anyway, go ahead. He grew up a hunter.
9: Yeah, you're dealing with a man. He grew up a hunter, hunting with his dad at age 12. Before that, target shooting with his dad. And he loves AR-15s, loves 50 cals, loves 22s. He's got them all. And he loves an armed citizenry. He was a cop in New York City before he went to ATF, and he started as a cop in 1992. Mm-hmm. And he said what he noticed were hardworking families were trying to get guns to keep their families safe. There were so many controls, even at that time. It was hard for them to get a gun. They had to have a permit to own, then a permit to carry, then a permit for this, blah, blah, blah. And he's like, basically, families were acquiring guns outside of the system, outside of the framework, just so they had one. But he said he learned there, you know, you see how important that is. And he talked about it. He goes, there's no reason to demonize anybody over any particular gun, blah. And, you know, he talked about how he was demonized within the ATF for defending pistol braces during the last administration and other things that he was put down over within the ATF. But he said, he told me point blank, he said, now the leadership I brought in the ATF are all the people who are with me fighting the pistol brace. So I'm just telling you, if you think about that, you got an ATF director who's a hunter and AR-15 owner who loves an armed citizenry, who was fighting the Steve Dettelbach ATF from within the ATF. I couldn't tell you, I don't think I can tell you anything better than that.
1: What about, it kind of begs this question. What about that person or those persons that he fought who were supportive of all of the ATF's nonsense now that he's at the helm? Is he going to be able to weed them out? Are they still there? Is he still having to fight them? Are they fighting him?
9: My understanding, and this is my personal take, but this is, I try to connect some dots without asking questions. I just listened. I don't think they're there anymore. And so I think you would be talking about individuals who would leave when the director for whom they work left. And so, because they were all executive positions, they weren't 9-to-5 folks. They were all executive positions. So, my understanding would be everybody now, that's why he made that point to me. He goes, my leadership is all with me on that. They all fought the pistol brace.
1: So well, I hope that's
9: true.
1: I don't
9: believe those folks are there. Yeah.
1: I hope that's true. And you know, on kind of a funny front, the vast majority of them are probably working for anti-gun organizations being paid now on Bloomberg's watch because we all know that they were there. They were trying to get him in as the director comes to David Chipman, who was actually on the Brady campaign payroll while he was going through the confirmation process, which thankfully failed. I mean, just crazy stuff over there.
9: If you ever watched Ratatouille, you remember that?
1: Yeah.
9: David Chipman looked just like that mouse, but that's a side point. Anyway, keep going.
1: I never thought about that, but that is true. Let's talk about, while we're talking about ATF, let's talk about the changes to the Form 4473. I've opened it up and I've looked at the document, and it is significantly less work than it was 2 weeks ago. The changes on it, tell us about the changes, or is there anything on there that you think still should have been changed but wasn't? Did they go far enough?
9: Oh, I think they went far enough. It's hard to say that because you always want more. Like it's like saying they did away with blank, blank, blank, blank when they introduced the 34 proposals. Well, I don't think there should be a single gun control in existence, period. So there's always room for more. So I'll say that. But I believe that with the changes they made, like doing away with the binary option. How stupid was that?
1: Yeah.
9: So now you have to choose your biological sex. You're male or female, because those are the only two genders. And And if that makes you mad, then I would suppose you're angry over the fact that we have day and night. I bet that makes you mad too. But anyway, I like that change. I like the fact that they scaled back some language in the straw purchasing question, or are you planning on selling question. There are a lot of things they scaled back. And what they did, a lot of what their scale back was, people may not have noticed, but when they rescinded the pistol brace ban on Wednesday of last week, they didn't use the word rescind. They said they modified the engage in the business rule, but I'm going to tell you what they did. They rescinded it because what they did is they forced it to return to the language that Congress has adopted. And so what that basically means is we went back to where private sales are legal and don't worry about it. And so they made the 4473 reflect that if you purchase a gun and you later want to sell it, well, there's no reason to ask you about that. You're not buying it to sell it. That's a different animal. Right. But you buy it and years later you want to sell it, well, there you are. Fine. And so they made language match up, and I think they did a great job. That's just my personal opinion.
1: Yeah, it is. It looks like a completely different document. We'll take a closer look at it, and we'll be talking about it, ladies and gentlemen, throughout the evening here on Armed American Radio's Monster Cast as well. But I don't disagree with anything that you've said. Everything I've seen on it should have been done. I would have gone a little bit further. With the whole racial thing, I would have loved to have seen that, which on the old forum was boxes 18 and 19. I'd like to have seen that gone away with. But, you know, you, like we say, you're not going to get everything all the time right now. You're just not going to get it. All right. Let's go now to Harmeet Dhillon and the term assault weapons being just a made-up category, and also some statements that she made. Greg, how much time do I have? All right, I've got 30 seconds, AWR. Let me set this up. When we come back from the break, I'll turn it over to you. But you have a piece up on Harmeet Dhillon, and I quote, "The term assault weapons is just a made-up category," number one. And number two, she is on record now last week, as we were talking about with Cam Edwards, ladies and gentlemen, as saying that the Supreme Court will take a case and will rule on AR-15, the constitutionality of the most common rifle in America. She seemed pretty confident about that. So when we come back from the break, we'll go over to AWR Hawkins and get his thoughts on that. And by the way, you can visit What AWR Writes. It's real simple. Just search in whatever engine you choose, AWR Hawkins, Breitbart News. Click on that, author at Breitbart, and you will get a complete rundown. We're also going to talk to him about Mississippi as well. My heart's in Mississippi. We'll be right back with AWR.

0: Hi, guys. It's Mark. Look, I think you'll agree with me that as gun owners, we need to have each other's backs. That's regardless of what state we call home. Here at AAR, we discuss it every day, and we're heard in every state. Right now, Virginians desperately need our help. 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
1: 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AWR Hawkins, welcome back in, my friend. So let's take this now over to DOJ. Harmeet Dhillon is saying and doing all of the right things, brother. Suing Colorado, suing Denver proper, talking about assault weapons term being made up category, just nonsense, telling publicly on X in a post last week, and I'm paraphrasing, that the Supreme Court will take a case and they will rule in favor of the AR-15 being constitutional as America's most popular rifle. You know, the writing's on the wall here, AWR. The question is, when? Okay, when?
2: Yeah, well, I don't know the answer to that, but yeah, the writing is on the wall. It's very nice, and I like everything she's doing, you know, and I was able today in covering her comments on assault weapons, the term assault weapons being a made-up category, I was able to link to a story I wrote in 2014, which I based on a New York Times story that, I'll be honest with you, I can't believe they haven't pulled it off the internet yet, but it's a New York Times story from the where they talk about the very fact that the term was made up, just made up out of whole cloth in the 1990s because Billy Jeff Clinton wanted to look tough on crime, so they named a category of firearms, quote-unquote, assault weapon, and that way he could then ban them and look tough on crime. And so I don't know if he did that before or after he pressured a 21-year-old intern or whatever her age was to do the things that she was pressured into doing. But Billy Jeff did all that, and it's all a myth. And that's the word that even the New York Times used, that it is a myth, that whole category. So, you know, the Democrats have been pushing that since the 1990s till now, and all we need is one ruling from the Supreme Court, and they stick it where the sun doesn't shine.
1: Yeah, and they're getting close, ladies and gentlemen. And like I was talking about with Cam, I don't know if she has any inside dope. I honestly, when it comes to the Supreme Court, my hope would be that she does not. We shouldn't have to. But nonetheless, she seemed pretty confident in her statements. And guys, the reason she's confident in her statements is the same reason Alan Gottlieb is confident in his statements when he comes on this national program, AWR, as you know, and says, oh, no, we get the case. We win it hands down. So, guys, we're 99.999% confident, and the other side is confident they're going to lose it as well. AWR, we always like to talk about happy ending stories with you, but this Mississippi billboard article that you've written with a photograph of the Mississippi billboard, to me in and of itself, is just an all-encompassing happy ending story. Tell us about this billboard and what it says and why it's just such a beautiful thing.
2: Right. Well, it's located where you had come out of Memphis in the Mississippi. So you're coming out of Tennessee in the Mississippi, and it's a billboard that reminds people that Mississippi has firing squads for execution. That's an option for a way to execute you. So it tells people to think twice And I really like that because you might as well know, hey, you're on notice. You roll down in here and act a fool, we will shoot you dead. And if the homeowner doesn't do it, the state government will do it. And I love that. I think that's a good message. You know, it's, and I thought about it, Mark, after I wrote that, because we're all going to die. You and me and everybody else, we're going to die. But the thing is, the message Mississippi's sending is, but if you come down here and play a violent criminal game, you're going to die faster. And I think that's a good message.
1: I believe if we look at this over the course of the next 4, 5, 6 years, I bet you see a reduction in crime as a result of this. And I'm also going to bet, and just I'm going to call it just a gut check. It's not even an educated guess. It's just a gut feel that where this sign is located, we know the crime problems that Memphis has. I believe northern Mississippi is bearing a large part of that because criminals are moving into Mississippi out of Memphis back and forth, and that's likely why that happened. But I believe, AWR, you remember going back to 1987 when Kennesaw, Georgia, right up the road from me, decided to make having a loaded firearm in the community absolutely 100% by city ordinance. Okay, your responsibility to do so. Now, it didn't carry the weight of law, but what it did do is it reduced crime, violent burglaries, hot burglaries in that city by 87%, and they have remained at that level. Do you think the correlation can be made in the future with Mississippi as well?
2: I hope it can. I do. I hope it can, and I think that the bill, the billboard is perfect. It communicates the message. I mean, you're getting at a Texas level now. You know, in Texas, they pass laws to be sure. If you get the death penalty, you can't spend decades living off the taxpayer before you're executed. They literally have fast-paced the executions down there. And that sends a message. So if you go down to Texas, that's why I always say, if you're going to be dumb, don't be dumb in Texas. Because if the homeowner doesn't kill you in Texas, the government will. Right. And they should. And Mississippi's sending the same message. And I can guarantee you, this is something else you can hold on to. With anybody listening, hold on to this. Home intruders who are executed, never home intrude again. Recidivism rate is zero. And rapists who are executed by the state, never rape again. Recidivism rate is zero. And so it's a message that people can hold on to. It's something you can trust. You come down here and act a fool, we will kill you, and you won't get to act a fool again.
1: And that is state law, ladies and gentlemen. It's that simple. AWR Hawkins, thank you, man, for being here. I've got more questions for you, but we're just plumb out of time. I did want to talk with you about what Minnesota Senate Democrats are up to. But, folks, we'll talk about that in the upcoming segments. AWR Hawkins, Breitbart News. Thank you, brother, for being here. I appreciate it very much. Love having you on the broadcast. Guys, we're going to be here back at the top of the hour at 6 minutes after with Jared Yanis, Guns and Gadgets, YouTube sensation over there, pushing close to 1 million followers. So, they're paying attention to his channel, folks, and so do we. Jared Yanis will be here at the top of the hour, followed by our political analyst, our second political analyst, this one, reporter Neil McCabe from Real America's Voice. We'll be back at 6 minutes after the hour.

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1: The Supreme Court's decision striking down racial gerrymandering. The Supreme Court said enough is enough. And in this ruling, the justices raised the bar. They said if you want to challenge a map as discriminatory, you now have to prove actual intent, not just point to statistical disparities.
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7: News this hour from Town Hall. I'm Mary Rose. President Trump is rejecting Iran's response to a U.S. proposal to end the war. In a post on Truth Social, President Trump said he had read the response from Iran's so-called representatives, calling it totally unacceptable. Iranian state media reported that the response had been sent to mediators in Pakistan. This comes after the president said in an earlier social media post that Iran has been playing games with the U.S. and the rest of the world for 47 years. A United Nations body changes in projects on so-called climate change.
8: The UN's Intergovernmental Panel on Climate Change has removed its most extreme and implausible climate scenarios from its new framework, acknowledging that prior projections described what some see as impossible futures. This change has implications for climate policy, including reduced urgency for steep emission cuts by 2030, though media coverage of the shift remains limited.
7: Correspondent Kent Lormand. President Trump's Religious Liberty Commission is preparing to make recommendations after more than a year of hearings. Bob Agnew reports.
9: Commissioners have spoken about their priorities, which largely reflect the conservative, evangelical, and Catholic membership. One idea is to increase avenues for religious expression in public schools and other public settings. Another is making public money more available to religious organizations, and there's a push to allow for religious-based exemptions from some regulations and classroom lessons. Bob Agnew reporting.
7: Health officials are evacuating passengers from a cruise ship in the Canary Islands after a deadly hantavirus outbreak. Spanish authorities said the MV Hondius cruise ship arrived in Tenerife early Sunday. 17 Americans were among the 100 passengers being escorted off the ship by medical personnel. More on these stories at townhall.com.
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7: The British military says an unknown projectile hit a British ship, setting it ablaze off the coast of Qatar.
11: The United Kingdom Maritime Trade Operations Center says Sunday's attack caused a small fire on the bulk carrier. That fire is now extinguished. British maritime officials also say the incident took place about 26 miles northeast of Qatar's capital, Doha. In addition, UK officials say there are no reported casualties.
7: That's correspondent Andrew Stewart reporting. The National Retail Federation is projecting a record amount of spending this Mother's Day, from flowers to spa days to reservations at mom's favorite restaurant. Americans are expected to spend a whopping $38 billion today. About 84% of Americans plan on celebrating, spending roughly $285 on gifts for mom. Breaking news and analysis at townhall.com. Mexico is looking to revive a ball game that goes back 3,400 years.
12: Bulama is an ancient Mesoamerican ball game with sacred roots that was nearly erased during the Spanish conquest. Families in Sinaloa, Mexico are keeping the tradition alive. Near Mazatlan, a group of cousins leap and lunge in a dirt court using only their hips to pass a heavy rubber ball. Maria Herrera and her eldest son are teaching Ulama to her grandchildren. She says the game is like an inheritance from their ancestors. Decades ago, big matches were played during religious events. Authorities and players are working to preserve the game's heritage and introduce it to new generations. I'm Jennifer King.
7: It's shaping up to be a stormy Mother's Day in South Central U.S. Hail, flooding, and damaging winds are in the forecast through Monday from Texas to Mississippi. More on these stories at townhall.com.
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20: 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Greg in Dallas, Texas. 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And we would appreciate it if you would, as we continue to grow the channel and continue hitting massive thresholds over there, we thank them for that. 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
19: Yeah, sure. 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
20: Yeah, that'll do it, guys. So let's get started. Jared Yanis, Guns and Gadgets. How you doing, brother?
21: Good, man. Hope you can hear me good.
20: Oh, my heavens. It sounds like you're sitting in the room with me, boss. Yeah, I can hear you great. I can hear you just great. Yeah, so he's coming in on the studio equipment as well, ladies and gentlemen. So, Jared, thanks for being here, brother. Let's start with this. You've got just a ton of great videos that are up right now. And I'm going to kind of walk, I guess I'm going to say up from some of the older ones up to what you've got up today. We were watching those videos ourselves during the day today. But let's start with ATF, Harmeet Dhillon, what's going on? I want to get updates from your perspective at Guns and Gadgets for all of our listeners across the country, because your take is obviously very unique. You're right spot on with everything you talk about. Let's start with new ATF rules and the changes in the 4473. Let's start with that. And then I want to go to travel with you, because that's critically important, and not enough people are talking about that. Go for it.
21: Yeah, man. Thanks for having me on. It's always awesome to be here with you. There's a lot going on. 34 new rules, some things being rescinded, some being re-proposed in different ways. And like you said, the 4473, we're about to see kind of a remake of it. It's good because it's going to streamline stuff. I also pump the brakes on it because they're leaning into more of a digital age, which for me, the pure constitutionalist, it's easy to, scan things in and turn it into a registry, a la the ATF with all the out of business record stuff. But they are going to change some things. You can watch the video I did, but, there's only two sexes again. And there's a couple other changes that brought it back to common sense, I guess.
20: Again, there's only two sexes again.
21: Yeah, right.
20: How in the world did we get here that we're even having this conversation? That they had to actually remove that from the 4473 in order to lawfully purchase a constitutionally protected item in this country is just remarkable to me. I also would have liked to have seen Section 18 and 19 go by the wayside as well, Jared, and that being, of course, for the benefit of listeners who might not be familiar with the 4473, that being the Hispanic, the race and all that, I would have loved to have seen that gone. I don't know if that's something that they're using to determine demographic makeups of purchases. I don't know. But the 4473, as you know, Jared, doesn't mean a purchase was made. It's just the best gauge we have. It just means it was filled out. It doesn't mean a purchase was followed through. But it is the best gauge we have. Is there anything else that you would have liked to have seen that they didn't do?
21: Oh, yeah, I'd like to see it go away. I think it's unconstitutional.
20: Oh, yeah.
21: I think they're doing the best they can with what they have. I do think – I'm being cautiously optimistic here. I do think that our new director for the ATF, Robert Cicada, he is a gun guy. I've heard a lot of people close to him tell me things that he has told them, and he seems to be one.

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3: Anyway, it was fun when it happened because we didn't catch it until afterwards. Now, as far as the 44-73, we're comfortable with that right now at this point, anyway. I think that's the best we're going to get, as you said. Rule changes. Let's talk about two of the big ones, of course, pistol braces, bump stocks, etc. Is the entire NFA next? Is that next? Is that next, man? Could we dream about it at least?
4: We can dream about it, but I think if we're being realistic with each other and the listeners as well, I don't think this government, as it's commonly made up, wants to move on machine guns or anything explosives. But I think we're really close, the closest we've been in our lifetime in the last two generations, as far as getting rid of suppressors and short-barreled stuff off the NFA. Yeah. We're really close, and I think the lawsuits that are working their way through the system are going to be that final nail in the coffin for it.
3: I think you're right, because you've got groups like SAF involved in suits, National Rifle Association, GOA, Firearms Policy Coalition, and a number of individual plaintiffs that are working in a lot of cases in unison together. And as you know, guys, there's power in numbers, okay? So when these huge organizations get together, and I agree with you, Jared, I think we are at a point now where I never thought I would say this in my adult lifetime, that we are going to see the end of this. But we are going to see the end of this. And I'm with you on the machine guns. That's going to be an uphill climb. It's as simple as that. And that's not going to happen during the Trump administration. And it's going to take a lot of time. Let's just get through this part first. Are you okay with that small incremental move?
4: I'll take a win any way we can get it. It's been a long time since we've had a win. And, force reset triggers are fun, too.
3: Yeah, force reset triggers are also fun as well. Guys, bump stocks aren't worth anything they're cracked up to be. I'm just saying. That's just my personal opinion. Force reset triggers are where it's at. Have some fun. Then when you find out how expensive it is, you can say, well, you got your jollies. It's pretty much that easy. All right. Let's talk about travel. And we'll probably wind up carrying this into the next segment. But let's get started now with the time that we have. And you did a video on it. Guys, I talked about this on the Daily Defense last week. But the ATF, and I'll quote your guns and gadgets, because, ladies and gentlemen, I want you to go over and watch this video, already at 84,000 views. Breaking, ATF walks back major gun travel restrictions. I have avoided personally traveling to certain areas because of what I was driving, where I was going, what I would have had with me, for this very reason. Does this save me?
4: Well, I mean, where the rubber meets the road is going to be the issue, right? The local police, who I was a cop for 24 years, the average police academy, the average cop doesn't know everything they should know. It's on them to keep learning. So what this rule is looking to do is to force the Firearms Owners Protection Act into the local police department so that they realize that they maybe are violating your rights when they lock you up for traveling in this country with a firearm. Now, there are some bad parts to it. I don't think that I should have my self-protection device separated from ammo and locked in the back of the car where I can't reach it. But I do like how they address the big issue in the room. The big elephant is airline travel. We all know what's happened in New York, and the ATF is saying that's blatantly wrong. So I look forward to seeing where this rule turns out as far as where the rubber meets the road, because you know New York's going to push back on that. But it would be really nice to see if the Attorney General can get New York law enforcement in line so that, God forbid, your flight's canceled and you have to catch a hotel for a couple hours and you go touch your baggage because you can't leave it there. You're not locked up because there's a firearm in it.
3: Yeah, and guys, where we're going here, and we're going to continue this on the other side of this break. It's an important conversation to have. Federal law currently allows you to travel from your origin to your destination and anywhere in between lawfully with whatever guns you have that are lawful where you are and where you are going. Jersey, New York, didn't like that stuff, right? So if you even stopped for gas, all right, you could have gotten popped. And by popped, I mean a federal, you could have gotten a charge in New York, ladies and gentlemen. They weren't having any of it. Are they going to push back? Of course they are. They're New York Democrats. We'll talk

0: talk about it with Jared when we come back. Don't go away. Armed American Radio listeners, you already know the name. 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
1: Hi, guys. It's Mark. 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
4: Abilene.
0: We love you. We love you in Abilene, Texas. That's the Abilene, Sweetwater, Texas area. How far is that from Dallas?
4: We're about two and a half hours away.
1: Okay, because well, there's other places in Texas that are 24 hours and a half away.
4: Yeah, yeah, absolutely.
1: Because it's a big state. 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Welcome in. You started carrying the program live last week, and we welcome you in a week later, but we welcome you in. Great to have you with us. We'll name some other ones as well. And I do want to mention, too, sorry to lose 92.3 FM in Nag's Head, but they flipped to Sports Talk. Aw, boo.
4: Jeez,
1: too bad for
4: boring.
1: Them. Yeah, so you'll get to listen to a bunch of sports talk instead of your rights and constitution and all that stuff. Guy, Greg, ask me how many cups of blackout coffee I had to start my day.
4: Mark, how many cups of blackout coffee did you have to start your day?
1: I had two. I had two to start my day today. Yeah. And Jared is shaking his head. Jared, welcome back in. I had to call Jared today and say, hey, what's the caffeine? Because the latest coffee I got, Jared, was called Strike Force. And that's from the monthly. I'm getting the flavor of the month, right?
5: Correct. Yeah, we have the flavor of the month and the roaster's choice of the month.
1: Yeah, and the flavor of the month this month was Strike Force, and it just said on there, it says highly caffeinated, and I found out today it was 200 milligrams of caffeine per cup, ladies and gentlemen. So if you get that stuff, you know what we do at the ranch over here, Jared. We take a scoop of that and add it in with some of the other coffee. If you want an extra jolt or something like that on a Monday morning, it works really well. A lot of you like to drink 200 milligram caffeine cups of coffee. Have at it. They've got it for you at Blackout Coffee, blackoutcoffee.com/AAR. You can use that QR code up there if you're watching on any platforms. Enjoy. That'll take you right to our website so you can pick up some Blackout Coffee at blackoutcoffee.com. 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All right, Jared, this travel thing, I want to go back to this because this is really critical to a lot of people. What most people don't understand is, and you bring up the most egregious abuse of this, okay? For example, I was taking a trip up to New Hampshire. I was considering driving for various reasons. Then, well, you know, smarts got the best of me because I would have had firearms in the car. I was looking at driving through. Virginia would have been fairly safe at the time. But I was looking at driving through Maryland, New Jersey, okay, up through parts of the New York State Thruway, Connecticut, Massachusetts. It's a mess. It's gun-hating territory up there. But according to their laws, if I stopped anywhere on the New Jersey Turnpike to get gas, I could literally go to jail if I had an issue with the car, something broke down, law enforcement approached me even to help me out. Do I have any guns in the vehicle? I have Georgia tags. It's got a pro Second Amendment license plate on it, and it had an AAR logo on the side that said Armed American Radio. No, officer, there's no guns in the car. Of course I'm lying to you. Yes, there's guns in the car. Clap. Okay? This, we just don't talk about this enough. And you mentioned diverted flights. People find themselves, whether it's weather, whether it's a problem with their aircraft, whatever it may be, if it sets down in Jersey, if it sets down in New York, and you've got to check a bag and come back in the next day, folks, try to check that firearm in, which you lawfully checked in, which you can lawfully own where you're going, and they don't like it. What happened, Jared? It was a nightmare. We probably don't even know the number of people who have been the slammer because of that.
5: Yeah, it's unfortunately, it happens more often than it should because it is unconstitutional. But one thing, so the FOPA, Firearms Owners Protection Act, generally, if, like you said, if you were legal where you are and you're legal where you were going, as long as you didn't have any planned stops in communist land, you were good to go. But what the ATF said in this new rule is, and I want to look at my notes because I want to stay accurate, this also includes stopping for food, which would be a planned stop. Also fueling your vehicle, mm-hmm. staying overnight in a hotel, dealing with emergencies, and switching between vehicles and or flights. So if you're going to pick up or drop off a rental car, you're now covered under this new rule. And one thing that the states are going to hate is that it also includes magazines, optics, lights, slings, and ammo. So mm-hmm. we know that's going to be an issue with the Communist Nine, but we'll see what happens as this rule makes its way through the system. If you guys and gals out there listening haven't made a comment yet and you have an opinion on this, jump on that comment period because that's what it's open for.
1: Yeah, by all means, do that. And let's talk about ammunition for a moment, too. A lot of people in New Jersey, okay, Howell Point ammunition is unlawful for civilians in communist New Jersey, as you know. A lot of people have been eaten by that, okay? You're driving through. It's legal where you live. It's legal where you bought it because unless you're in that Communist 9 or even 12, guys, and the vast majority of us are not, you're not doing anything wrong. In fact, you're not violating federal law at all. They're violating federal law. The problem I think we're going to have here, and I hope to God I'm wrong, is these test cases now, because some of these folks will push this issue to see how far they can get the feds on this. And meanwhile, a decent law-abiding citizen is going to get caught up in the mix on this again, Jared, as a test case under this new ATF rule is what I'm afraid of.
5: Absolutely. You know what's going to happen. That's just how the communists work. They're going to seize you, put you in a cage for exercising your right that the founders fought and died for, that the Constitution gives those police at the roadside no legal authority to take from you. So we do need a correction in this country. I do think the Supreme Court's going to knock a couple out of the park here in the next few months to 9 months. I don't think they're going to address this until, like you said, someone is made an example of, and then we got a couple of year wait to see how that turns out.
1: Yeah, and it's likely going to be more than one person. It's likely going to require additional plaintiffs. And, you know, the big gun groups are, well, they're going to have to bring the cavalry in once again. We've seen Harmeet Dillon's threats against Virginia Governor Spanberger. Now the DOJ and your friend, my friend, our friend, Harmeet Dillon, all over Colorado and Denver. Denver specifically proper, AR-15 ban, getting ready to go effect in Virginia. Is Virginia paying attention to this, do you believe? Do they now know? And I go back to that movie Hamburger Hill. We've been up and down this hill 15 times, and they still don't think we're serious? Dude, the DOJ is serious. Are they watching?
5: Yeah, and for those who live in Virginia, there's a magic date I want you to remember, and it's the 22nd of this month. That's all I'll say, so keep your eyes peeled for the 22nd, because with or without a signature, that law's going into effect at midnight.
1: Yeah, any idea on what she's going to do?
5: Probably the same thing she's done with Colorado and Denver. And, you know, she's looking to add a few more states to the checklist. So for those who are always out there, what about me? What about us? She is looking for other ways to create a correction or a circuit split, if you will.
1: Well, Virginians, July 1st, July 2nd, July 3rd, July 4th, July 5th, and I would love to see this on the 4th, but everybody is shut down. It would be great for freedom if they filed that civil rights suit on the 4th of July, because those suits will fly after the law takes effect, ladies and gentlemen. Once it
5: I actually think you might see this lawsuit prior to that.
1: Oh, I hope you're right.
5: The 22nd is when, signature or not, it's going to end up going into an effect. So I think I would go for an injunction so that doesn't have to worry about the first.
1: You're right. It's the other laws that are taking effect on July 1, and we don't have time to go into all of them, but you're right, the 22nd.
5: Yeah, yeah.
1: So look at this. Maybe a gift in Virginia for Memorial Day weekend. Hey, Jared Yanis, we love you, man. Guns and Gadgets at YouTube, ladies and gentlemen. Close to 1 million yet?
5: They don't like the channel, man.
1: Okay, man. Well, we're going to help push you. Go over here and put yourself back on a subscriber list.
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7: President Trump is rejecting Iran's response to a U.S. proposal to end the war. In a post on Truth Social, the president said he had read the response from Iran's so-called representatives, calling it totally unacceptable. Iranian state media reported that the response had been sent to mediators in Pakistan. This comes after the president said in an earlier social media post that Iran has been playing games with the U.S. and the rest of the world for 47 years. Health officials are evacuating passengers from a cruise ship in the Canary Islands after a deadly hantavirus outbreak. Spanish authorities say the Honduras cruise ship arrived in Tenerife early Sunday. 17 Americans were among the 100 passengers being escorted off the ship by medical personnel. The American passengers are being flown to Nebraska on a charter flight. This is SRN News.
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1: 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It is the real deal, ladies and gentlemen. Believe me, we start our day with it every day. Good, strong coffee. And you can find all of our great partners. Two of them, by the way, ladies and gentlemen, they're strength in numbers. It's very, very important. Arizona Citizens Defense League. Mike and Kwong Nguyen were on the program on Friday. It was a great hour. I would highly recommend you go pick up the podcast. If you haven't done that yet, please do. Go watch a couple of the videos that we have out on YouTube to get a taste of what you missed, and then you'll want to go to the podcast for sure. But we need you to please visit azcdl.org. Our goal here is to have you join Power in Numbers. Yes, it does happen in Arizona, folks. It just does. Okay? We are desperately trying to keep Arizona from becoming Virginia. And Arizona, believe it or not, is teetering on the edge. Who would have ever thought that the gun-free state of Arizona would be teetering on the edge? But the makeup of the legislature tells us it is. So we've got to keep Arizona red, and it's going to be a tough job. They're working hard to flip that. You can do your part simply by joining azcdl.org. It's that simple. You do not have to live there. This is the nation's one and two, them and Virginia Citizens Defense League, VCDL. I want you to join them as well. We all know what's happening in Virginia. These two organizations are sisters. Work with them. Join them. The whole deal won't cost you but about $50 or $60, and you're a member. Please join these great organizations. Neil McCabe, Real America's Voice. Welcome in, my friend. It is always a pleasure to have you here. And, Neil, every time you come on, I just think about how long you've been participating and contributing to this program over the years, man. We thank you so much for it.
13: Well, I'm thrilled to be on, and hello to all the knuckleheads at Armed American Radio Conversations on Telegram, and hello to everyone in America who's listening tonight. And we've got a very exciting week coming up. We have the President of the United States who said he is not satisfied with the response Iran's response to his peace proposals. And you have a president of the United States who's going to China. I believe he leaves Thursday.
1: China.
13: And, you know, a lot of 90% of that oil that leaves Iran goes to China. So the blockade of oil, of Iranian oil, is really a blockade of Chinese oil. Whatever. And then number two is India. Number three is Indonesia, but Indonesia has its own oil. But what Indonesia does is they have refineries and they have massive storage facilities. And storage is also the problem that the Iranians have right now, because by the end of the month, or certainly by the end of June, they will have topped off all their tanks and they're going to have to start capping their wells. And so we'll see how long this thing rides out.
1: Well, that's my next question. What's your estimate? Do you have an ETA on this thing winding down? Here's what's happening, and here's what my concern is. This is also Justin Moon's concern, and this is the midterms, ladies and gentlemen. What does this have to do with guns? It has everything to do with your gun rights and your constitutional freedoms and your Second Amendment for a lot of different reasons. But more than anything else is the midterms. What Justin, and you know Justin very well, CEO of Carr Arms, will be here next hour. Justin's concern is that this begins to impact the midterms. And I'm beginning to hear it. Now, I heard it from a very close family member the other day. Oh, my gosh, Trump, I'm worried about Trump. I just spent $80 filling my car. And I said, don't fall for the nonsense, okay? That's what the Democrats want you to do. Trust me when I tell you, when this is all said and done, gas is going to drop. And, guys, it'll probably get close to $1.50 a gallon, if not even lower. But are Americans willing to wait? And is this going to impact him in the midterms, which will have a huge effect on all of the wins that were piling up on the Second Amendment with control of the House and the Senate? This is incredibly important, Neil.
13: Well, in Trump time, the midterms are like, they might as well be a million years from now. It's like in between now and the midterms, you have the World Cup, you have the 200th anniversary, you know, the 250th birthday of America. And you have the 4th of July, and you have everything in between. And this war, this conflict, or whatever you want to call it, is going to be resolved. It absolutely is going to be resolved. And what I would ask everyone to pay attention to is the location of USS Boxer and the two other ships that are going alongside Boxer. And so this is a Marine carrier. Now, the Tripoli is a Marine carrier. That is in theater right now. Tripoli and the two ships that accompany Tripoli, the Tripoli group is really just a mini carrier group. It's a very conventional carrier. It has Marines, but these are the Marines who are rappelling onto ships and boarding ships, right, from helicopters. It also has the special F-35s. That are flown by Marines, and this is the Marine version of the F-35, which can land vertically like a Harrier jet. So, but the Tripoli group is really just a miniature conventional carrier group that happens to have a contingency of ground troops like Marines. The Boxer is configured for amphibious landings, establishing a beachhead. They have 9 or 10 of those hovercraft landing crafts that will carry these Marines onto the beach. And basically what we're looking at is those islands around the Straits of Hormuz where the Iranians keep all those mosquito boats and drones. And you take those islands and, you take those islands and the Straits of Hormuz becomes our Gibraltar. And, 400 years ago, the English recognized that if they controlled Gibraltar, they controlled the in and out of the Western Mediterranean, and they've held on to it ever since. They even held on to it during World War II, and they just never gave it back. And so, the Iranians want to turn the Strait into an Iranian toll booth. Well, that ain't going to happen. And so either it's free navigation for everybody or the United States is just going to have to take those islands. And so there are different targets, right? Our first targets were the military targets. The second targets were the industrial and economic targets, and we pulled back on that. The Israelis basically took care of the political targets by knocking out the leadership in Tehran. Right. And so, you know, you have Karg Island. It was probably more than you asked for, Mark. But Karg Island is 400 miles away from the Strait. But Karg Island is where all the tankers are loaded up. 90% of Iran's oil goes through the Karg Island. So, you know, you take Karg Island, you wipe out the take away the Iranian oil industry. You take out the islands at the Strait of Hormuz, and you control the Strait. And so, look, and then, of course, 20 years from now, everybody will look back, Mark, and they will say, it was this war, the third Gulf War, right? If you think about it, this is the third Gulf War. In the third Gulf War, we exposed NATO to be a hoax, which won't even exist. In a year, NATO won't even exist. And then it also will blow up OPEC. Because, of course, Oman is leaving OPEC. Venezuela, of course, is next. And then you're going to start seeing Kazakhstan and some of these other countries fall away. And we are finally going to – we've been living in a world designed by Franklin Delano Roosevelt and Stalin, right? And basically that world is finally – there have been cracks and there have been some minor changes, but that world order – created by FDR and Stalin is just breaking all apart, and it's wonderful. I think
1: it is going to be. It is going to be when you combine this with everything that's going on, it, including what's going on here in particular in the United States of America. Americans will be shocked when they see this end. I'm with Justin Moon on this. I'm hopeful that this ends sooner rather than later, so that we can move on towards the midterms. We come back. We're going to, who knows what direction we're going to go with Neil McCabe. Maybe we'll ask him if UFOs are real. We'll be right back with Neil. Don't go away.

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2: Hi, guys. 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
2: 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I do this in the third segment coming, or in the fourth segment, the beginning of the fourth segment every single day. Guys, here's the deal. 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
5: 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We've got you covered. Let's go back to the great Neil McCabe. Neil McCabe from Real America's Voice. Neil, welcome back in. It's always a pleasure, and your contribution to this program over the decades has meant a lot to all of us. We wouldn't have gotten here without you participating as well. Neil, let's move over back stateside. Let's go now to DOJ issues, because we are seeing a tremendous, tremendous amount of movement from the DOJ with Todd Blanche, now with Robert Cicada, and, of course, Harmeet Dillon. Colorado now getting smacked upside the head with the Bill of Rights. We're pretty certain that's going to happen in Virginia as well. A lot of changes. The ATF now overnight, Neil, and I haven't had a chance to get your take on this yet, becoming our friend literally overnight. Who would have ever guessed that? I mean, what do you think, as the analyst that you are, when you watch all of these incredible developments and these positive moves regarding our Second Amendment and our Bill of Rights?
6: Well, the White House has given Todd Blanche 90 days to win this job. He's the acting attorney general, and he has 90 days, 3 months, to basically put together a program that shows that he should be the attorney general permanently and confirmed. One of the things that the White House is concerned about is that Justice Alito may retire, and if there's a confirmation fight to put somebody on the Supreme Court, they don't want to burn things on an attorney general that they need to win the Supreme Court, right? So the Supreme Court is more important than an attorney general, and you can just extend Blanche for like another 200 days or whatever, because he was already confirmed by the Senate as the deputy attorney general. There's a lot more leeway in holding him as the acting. And so what you're seeing from Todd Blanche is just a flurry of very, very strong actions that we did not see under Attorney General Pam Bondi. And, you know, you can speculate all you want about what happened or why it happened, but the fact of the matter is that Todd Blanche is getting the job done. I saw him the other night. Actually, about a week ago, Elise Stefanik had a book party hosted by Mike Davis, mm-hmm. and General Blanche was there. I was able to shake his hand, say hello to him. I was on his staff up until December, and so, you know, I think that a lot of fantastic things are happening with the Justice Department. Harmeet Dillon was already there,
5: yeah,
6: but. You know, M. Bondi, there was some. There wasn't the attention to pushing things that you're seeing with Blanche, and I think part of that is because she was working from her home office in Florida, and basically flying up to Washington for her press conferences and Fox hits, and it's just hard to run the department from your home office in Florida.
5: Well, you know, what I'm seeing from Blanche is what I wish I would see from a multitude of Republican politicians running on their support for the Second Amendment. And Blanche is not, it's not lost on him. I've interviewed him myself. It's not lost on him the importance of gun owners for Republican-based voters. They're very well aware of that. They know this is ripe for the opportunity, Neil. Come in here lightning fast and start moving on some of these Second Amendment issues that were promised to the electorate, and guess what happens? It's a win-win all the way around. Bondi, let me just say this. Blanche and Cicada have Second Amendment in their blood. Bondi did not. So it wasn't at the top of her mind.
6: We saw that with George Zimmerman and
5: Correct.
6: Parkland.
5: And Parkland. It just was not in her DNA flowing through her veins like it is Cicada and like it is Todd Blanche. Both of these individuals I trust. I've not met Robert Cicada, but I have met Todd Blanche. I've talked to him on air and off air, and I trust what he's telling me because we're seeing it come true. And the same thing with Cicada. I trust A.W.R. Hawkins. He was in Washington with Cicada in his office on Sunday and Monday, just this past week. So we know we've got the right people. Neil, without the ATF going away, is the ATF going to transform itself until it goes away, eventually, hopefully it does, into another pro-gun arm of this administration? Is that even possible, or is it just a dream?
6: Under the Reagan administration, the line was, among political appointees, was personnel is policy. You put the right person in the right job, and they just take care of it. And when you have bad personnel in the wrong job, it's a disaster. And that's not to say there aren't still some people who need to be shuffled around a little bit. The idea was with the, a year ago, was to just dismantle and get rid of ATF.
5: Mm-hmm.
6: And for a while, Kash Patel was the director of ATF. Then they put, believe it or not, Dan Driscoll, the Secretary of the Army.
5: Right.
6: Was the acting director, right?
5: How short our memories are,
6: so,
5: right? Yeah.
6: And so this is like, now the people are thinking, okay, let's keep this thing because we can run it. And the danger is that, in the wrong hands, it becomes a dangerous place again. And so, the joke, of course, is that alcohol, tobacco, and firearms.
5: Yeah. Who's bringing the chips?
6: Actually legal.
5: Who's bringing the chips? Now, here's what I say, and I'm getting pressure now, even in the chat, to turn this into a T-shirt. Turn this into a T-shirt. I mentioned this on 97.1 FM in St. Louis just last week. We need to get the F out of there, meaning get the F out of ATF.
6: Yeah.
5: Okay? So there's a new T-shirt, okay? Honestly. But that's not going to happen anytime soon. Neil, we're getting ready to end this hour. Tell people where they can watch you and all that cool stuff, not just here on Armed American Radio, but where can they watch you on
6: TV? Well, you can find me on all the socials at Reporter McCabe. I co-host the Trump Tuesday space on X every Tuesday, obviously. I'm at Real America's Voice. I do hits from the White House. And tomorrow at the White House, the Indiana football team, the national champions, are going. And let's see if their quarterback shows up.
5: That was a big issue online. Neil McCabe, thank you, brother, for everything that you do. We appreciate it so much, and we appreciate your contribution to this program. Have a great rest of your day. Guys, we're going to be back 6 minutes after the hour with the Roundtable crew. That's going to be, of course, Justin Moon, Brad Primo, and Ryan Petty. We'll be back.
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6: News this hour from Town Hall. I'm Mary Rose. President Trump is rejecting Iran's response to a U.S. proposal to end the war. In a post on Truth Social, President Trump said he had read the response from Iran's so-called representatives, calling it totally unacceptable. Iranian state media reported that the response had been sent to mediators in Pakistan. This comes after the president said in an earlier social media post that Iran has been playing games with the U.S. and the rest of the world for 47 years. A United Nations body changes in projects on so-called climate change.
7: The UN's Intergovernmental Panel on Climate Change has removed its most extreme and implausible climate scenarios from its new framework, acknowledging that prior projections described what some see as impossible futures. This change has implications for climate policy, including reduced urgency for steep emission cuts by 2030, though media coverage of the shift remains limited.
6: Correspondent Kent Lormond. President Trump's Religious Liberty Commission is preparing to make recommendations after more than a year of hearings. Bob Agnew reports.
8: Commissioners have spoken about their priorities, which largely reflect the conservative, evangelical, and Catholic membership. One idea is to increase avenues for religious expression in public schools and other public settings. Another is making public money more available to religious organizations, and there is a push to allow for religious-based exemptions from some regulations and classroom lessons. Bob Agnew reporting.
6: Health officials are evacuating passengers from a cruise ship in the Canary Islands after a deadly hantavirus outbreak. Spanish authorities said the MV Hondius cruise ship arrived in Tenerife early Sunday. 17 Americans were among the 100 passengers being escorted off the ship by medical personnel. More on these stories at townhall.com.
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6: The British military says an unknown projectile hit a British ship, setting it ablaze off the coast of Qatar.
4: The United Kingdom Maritime Trade Operations Center says Sunday's attack caused a small fire on the bulk carrier. That fire is now extinguished. British maritime officials also say the incident took place about 26 miles northeast of Qatar's capital, Doha. In addition, UK officials say there are no reported casualties.
6: That's correspondent Andrew Stewart reporting. The National Retail Federation is projecting a record amount of spending this Mother's Day, from flowers to spa days to reservations at mom's favorite restaurant. Americans are expected to spend a whopping $38 billion today. About 84% of Americans plan on celebrating, spending roughly $285 on gifts for mom. Breaking news and analysis at townhall.com. Mexico is looking to revive a ball game that goes back 3,400 years.
10: Bulama is an ancient Mesoamerican ball game with sacred roots that was nearly erased during the Spanish conquest. Families in Sinaloa, Mexico are keeping the tradition alive. Near Mazatlan, a group of cousins leap and lunge in a dirt court using only their hips to pass a heavy rubber ball. Maria Herrera and her eldest son are teaching Ulama to her grandchildren. She says the game is like an inheritance from their ancestors. Decades ago, big matches were played during religious events. Authorities and players are working to preserve the game's heritage and introduce it to new generations. I'm Jennifer King.
6: It's shaping up to be a stormy Mother's Day in South Central U.S. Hail, flooding, and damaging winds are in the forecast through Monday from Texas to Mississippi. More on these stories at townhall.com.
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17: Oh, ladies and gentlemen, the enemies of freedom are out there. They are alive and well. We're going to be talking about a bunch of them during the roundtable with the crew. Greg, we've got the whole crew in, right?
18: Yeah, everybody's online? Here.
17: Who was first to come in? I'm just curious.
18: Ryan on the Opal, but the first caller was Brad, but Justin was right behind him.
17: And Justin's right there, too. Well, we've got a lot to talk about. We're going to wrap up the Iran thing and get some of his conversation with Justin, some of those concerns he's been echoing over the last few weeks, because we had that conversation in depth with Neil McCabe. And I'll give you some of my thoughts on that, because, guys, this all ties back to your gun rights. Guys, you're in the Carr Firearms Group studios with me. Mark Walters in front of this powerful CZ microphone, and it's all being brought to you here at the Patriot Mobile Ranch and Command Center. Greg, in Dallas, Texas, we're live for everybody on YouTube at Armed American Radio. And I'll let you do your thing, and then we'll go to the crew.
18: Yeah, sure. 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
17: Yeah, you can do that. And when you do that, you become one of the knuckleheads in the chat. And get active over there. You will. Neil makes that very clear. And, guys, here's the deal. If you've not yet subscribed to us on YouTube, we would appreciate you doing that. Please hit the subscribe button. You'll get a couple videos every single day and the live streams every day, 4 to 5 Eastern, as well as the Sunday Monster Cast, 8 to 11. You can watch it at your own convenience. And don't forget, I started my day with Blackout Coffee today. You should, too. BlackoutCoffee.com/AAR. That QR code up on your screen is exactly that. It's there to help you out, pick you up some Blackout Coffee. All right, let's go right to the phones. Let's go with Brad Primo first. Brad, how you doing, brother?
19: Doing great, Mark. How are you doing?
17: I'm doing wonderful, man. What'd you barbecue this weekend? It's Mother's Day today. Do I know you well enough to know that you smoked some meat?
19: No, not this weekend. Oh. It's been pretty packed for us. So, yeah, unfortunately, just didn't have the time to do it.
17: That's okay. We'll fix that for you next weekend. There's always tomorrow. Justin Moon, the CEO of Carr Arms. How you doing, my friend? Great to have you here in the Carr Firearms Group studios.
20: Doing good, Mark. Thanks for having me.
17: Yeah, brother, we got a lot to cover with you, And Ryan Petty, you're up on our screens here. Welcome in, Ryan. It's great to have you here. Thanks for jumping in on camera with us. We do appreciate it.
21: Mark, good to be here tonight with you. Thanks for having me.
17: Yeah, you're looking good, man. You're looking good. Love that camera. Love that camera on you. Love that camera. All right, guys, let's start with this. Brad, I'm going to take it around you. It's where we started with you. Let's go around the table from you, and we'll keep that clock going throughout the hour. Brad, there's a lot of developments in Iran. Neil McCabe, I'm not going to go into everything he talked about, but suffice to say there's a lot happening there. There's a lot of strategy being played right now by Trump and the administration. Justin's concern, your concern, my concern has always been the midterms. Let's talk a little bit about it. You have experience, unfortunately, in that region of the world. You know how a lot of this operates. You know how the Iranians operate with your military background. You've been a witness to their carnage. How do you foresee this ending? Because weeks ago we were talking about it going being 2 weeks and then 2 weeks and then 2 weeks. And that's, of course, been Justin's concern. What do you think?
19: Yeah, I mean, bottom line is, you know, I have a tremendous amount of trust in the president and his team to handle this, make the outcome the best, you know, for the American people and for the country. Looking at how things are playing out, I mean, the Iranians, you know, I think one of the challenges we're facing is that we probably were too effective at killing off, you know, their top layers of leadership, to the point where we have two factions there that neither one are fully in control. And so we may be talking to the more rational ones, but the IRGC hardliners, they still have their fingers on the triggers, and so they're still able to cause us problems. I think ultimately what's going to probably end up happening, and we're going to have to, is we're going to just have to start killing these guys again until we finally get to one that values his own life. That will come to the table and say, okay, that's enough. Whether that's another 2 weeks or 2 months, I don't know. I don't think it'll be too much longer. I think that it's severely weakened. One of the things we have to look at, I know midterms are a concern, but I mean, you know, just kind of reading tea leaves. I mean, one person who doesn't seem concerned at all about midterms is the president.
17: You're right.
19: And, you know, I think a lot of that, and I think a lot of it has to do with the fact that he probably knew how the Supreme Court was going to do on the Voting Rights Act. Things are kind of in our favor there with the redistricting Tennessee. We're about to be a completely red state. You know, some other states are going to follow suit. Virginia got their thing tossed. So,
17: right.
19: You know, I don't think we're in that dire of a situation, you know, midterms wise. And so really let's just focus on, you know, finishing up this military operation and let's just get busy killing these guys and just get it over with.
17: And get this, let's get gas prices down where they need to be. Justin Moon, CEO, mm-hmm. Carr Arms.

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3: The other challenge that we do have is, you know, this war has gone on, you know, dragged on now nearly 70 days. And if it starts up again, it could just go straight to the midterms. There's no indication that Iran is completely defeated or that they're out of missiles. Every report which I've seen has basically indicated that they're basically reconstituting their missile stocks and missile inventory and rebuilding their, you know, conventional, you know, arsenal of missiles and drones. And, you know, the embargo is about as effective as it's going to be in the first, you know, couple of weeks. After that, holes open up. Right now, there's a completely uninterrupted, you know, trade between Russia and Iran through the Caspian Sea. Their overland trade with Pakistan is increasing every day. This is not, it's not playing in our favor militarily at this point. So, I mean, I really feel concerned for the president, because when I look at the situation with this war, he has no good options.
4: Yeah, I want to be able, thank you for that response. You know that area of the world better than anybody at this table. And, you know, your brother was just recently over there trying to end communism, and you guys know all about that over there and what's been going on in Iran. And I'm talking about China now. I'm getting ahead of myself. But, Ryan, let me go to you now. You heard Brad. You heard Justin. Midterms again. And, guys, the reason we focus on this conversation, those of us in the table are in agreement, I believe. I think anyway, and they'll correct me if I'm wrong, that this is probably likely going to be one of the greatest impacts on the midterms, which are vital for us and our movement. It's that simple. Ryan, still a threat there? And then I have a follow-up, but we'll take that in the next break, after the next break.
5: Look, Mark, I'm more optimistic today sitting here than I have been in the past several weeks about what's going on there, despite the lack of progress with whoever's in charge of Iran at this point, right? I think Brad's spot on. I think there's fractured factions over there. I don't think there's anybody specifically or necessarily in charge. We may have taken out too many in the regime too quickly for them to sort of regroup and to figure out what's going on. But look, we had a great week. The Supreme Court of Virginia said, not so fast, Democrats.
4: Mm-hmm.
5: Florida, Texas, all these other states, Tennessee, have redistricted. There's an eight-seat advantage now, Republicans. That doesn't mean we're going to win all eight seats, but it's likely that we'll win all eight seats. That helps us maintain. And look what was announced by President Trump just, you know, in the past 24 hours or so, 48 hours. There's, you know, a ceasefire going on between Russia and Ukraine. That's progress we didn't expect this weekend. So I'm cautiously optimistic, and I trust the president and his team and what they're doing. Sure. Could this have ramifications for the midterms? Absolutely. And I think we're right to be concerned about that. But as I sit here tonight, I'm more optimistic than I have been since we started the engagement with Iran.
4: Yeah, and certainly since we've been discussing this, since that started. Guys, when we come back, I'm going to follow up with the gentleman at the table and take it right to this entire deal, right to Second Amendment. I'll explain why and how when we come back from the break. Don't go away. We'll be right back with you guys with the Roundtable.

Hi, guys. It's Mark. Look, I think you'll agree with me that as gun owners, we need to have each other's backs. That's regardless of what state we call home. Here at AAR, we discuss it every day, and we're heard in every state. Right now, Virginians desperately need our help. That means me, and that means you. You've heard the old saying, there's power in numbers, and helping in Virginia is as simple as joining Virginia Citizens Defense League. I'm a member, and I

0: I don't live in Virginia. 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

0: 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Get $15 off over there, and you become a member of the 900-pound gorilla in the room, which the NRA still is. And there is power in numbers. And you're going to see why it's important to be a member of all these groups as we continue this conversation on Armed American Radio's MonsterCast here in the Carr Firearms Group Studios, here in front of the CZ Powerful Microphone, Patriot Mobile Command Center lit up for you. And I have to hand it to some of the guys in the chat over here. I'm enjoying some of the comments during the break. And, guys, if you don't watch the program, or you get up and leave during the breaks, don't do that, because when we're talking to you, you get some cool stuff. I've got some guitars behind me. You can see that. They are not props. They are real. This is a Gibson SG, and I had a PRS behind it. Was showing those off during the break and talking a little bit about those. And I see some chats in here that from Martin says, that's a beautiful tobacco sunburst on a Tiger Maple PRS. Martin knows his guitars. Scooter jumps in and says, let's jam. I'm a drummer, Scooter. I'm loving it. And then who do we have on here? Martin plays the bass. So you got the bass. We just need a singer, right? Maybe another guitarist. I'll back him up. So thanks for jumping in on the chat, guys. We see them, and we're reading them during the live stream. We appreciate it very much. Let's go back to the group. Ryan Petty, we'll bring you back up on stage here. And, Brad, I'm going to go back to you. Let's take the conversation now where we were to Second Amendment issues. And I don't know the answer to this question, which is why I'm going to ask it. I find it interesting. We have seen lightning-fast movement from the DOJ regarding gun rights, ATF, coming out of the DOJ, from Todd Blanche, from Cicada, and others, and Harmeet Dillon, Colorado being slapped upside the head with the Bill of Rights. Look, nothing in Washington happens in a vacuum, Brad, and you know that. Okay, everybody at this table knows that. Everything happens for a reason. It's very unlikely that something happens by happenstance. And I'm wondering, could there be a correlation? You heard Justin talk about the war dividing some of the Republican base. There's no question about that. I see that as well. Could these lightning-fast moves on 2A be designed, as fast as they are, by the administration to help keep that base intact when we see what they're doing in favor of our gun rights? Could that be? Could there be a correlation there?
1: I mean, sure, absolutely. I mean, it could also just be the administration doing the right thing. Doing what they promised to do all along and delivering. I mean, you know, one of the problems I have with this idea that people are abandoning the president because they don't agree with the war in Iran, I got to be honest with you, like that's actually one of the more irritating things about this whole situation, because, you know, a lot of these people act as if they were promised something that was inviolate and could never change, and that's just not the way of the world. That's not how things work. And, you know, you don't get to just, you know, throw your hands up and say, well, you know, I don't like this, and so I'm just going to, like, throw a temper tantrum and take my ball and go home, or whatever it is. Disagree all you want, and we'll have that debate internally, but that doesn't mean you abandon the president or abandon his agenda, because that man is doing more for this country than any president in my lifetime.
0: Oh, there's no question.
1: To include Ronald Reagan, in my opinion. You know,
0: yeah, no question.
1: So, you know, maybe it is an effort to bridge some gaps or you know, kind of repair some bonds. But, you know, honestly, in my estimation, is what I've seen out of this president is, you know, they are righting wrongs, and they are what they are doing. In my opinion, a lot of it is designed to last for years. This, like, he is setting a legacy, you know, that's intended to last for years of fixing all these problems, all these wrongs, all the damage that these commie Democrats have done to us over the years. Yep. He's trying to get it all fixed. And this is just another thing that he is fixing.
0: Well, you know, interesting that you said that, because Neil took it just a little bit further when he said that we are currently living, Justin, in a world designed by FDR and Stalin. Trump is changing all of that for the next century and beyond. So back to my original question that I asked Brad, and Brad, I appreciate your insight. Could Could this be a way, Justin? As I've said for years and years and years, and I'll go ahead and push Justin McNeil right now in South Dakota. Guys, visit his site at justinmcneil.com, M-C-N-E-A-L.com. We need to get him elected in South Dakota as we talk about these midterms. So please make sure to go there and visit that page. But, Justin, you know, the changes have been lightning fast. Is there a correlation here? Because that's the way politics works, brother. Let's fix the base over here. We didn't see any of this stuff go on with Bondi, and that's because the Second Amendment, as I told Neil, wasn't in her DNA, as it is Todd Blanche and clearly Robert Cicada. So if all this is tied together, does it help if, in fact, it is? Does it help shore up or glue that base together?
2: I think, you know, certainly supporting the 2A issue and Second Amendment advocating folks will certainly increase the president's popularity and maybe be of some help. The real tragedy about the situation was the timing of the war, that it came like 7 months before the midterms. If he had waited till after the midterms to do this, then it wouldn't be as big of a concern. But we do have a very serious issue, you know, with our base right now. And it's, you know, the other thing is that, you know, very significant figures like Tucker Carlson or Candace Owens or Alex Jones, those people, you would have hoped that the president would have treated them a little bit nicer because, you know, they were very important and instrumental in putting the Trump coalition together to get him elected. It was a little bit rough with them. So I think we do have to be sensitive to the independents and conservatives who vote on our team. And we have to do our best to, mend fences and to, you know, compromise with them so that they get back on voting for us.
0: We need them for the midterms, Ryan.
2: We absolutely do.
0: We definitely do. Ryan. Oh, he's muted. Your mic is muted there. Go ahead and bring that back up. Let's try that. Got you. We'll get you back, Ryan. I see you on
3: there. Hey, what about now?
0: There we go. Can we hear you good?
3: I think so.
0: There we go. There you are. What are your thoughts on what you just heard from Brad and Justin? You can take us to the bottom of the hour.
3: Well, we need every vote we can get. There's no question about it, which is why I say every week, everybody within the earshot of our voices needs to be prepared to go out and vote in the midterms, whether you believe President Trump is on the ballot or not. This president is trying to be consequential. And the difference I see with this administration over the previous one, and Mark, you'll remember we worked on some school safety stuff with the first Trump administration during that, was that I think he learned how quickly everything good that he did in his first term could be undone by a Biden administration or somebody like a Biden administration. So everything he's doing now is an attempt to make his executive decisions and changes be more permanent.
0: Permanent,
3: as they can be. And so it's slow, it's deliberate, it takes time. But look, everybody's got to reconcile themselves. I get that some folks are off the Trump team. That's on them, in my view. This president is consequential. He is trying to do the right thing, and he's trying to make this durable.
0: He's got to do it. We got to cut you off on that one. We're going to come to the bottom of the hour. We'll be back right after this, guys.
4: In a world of noise, truth cuts through. This is 101.1 The Answer, where Little Rock comes to talk. 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
5: With SRN News, I'm Jason Walker. Passengers evacuated from the coronavirus-hit cruise ship, now flying home aboard military and government planes after the vessel was anchored in the Canary Islands. That's where travelers were escorted to shore Sunday by personnel in full-body protective gear. Iran sending its response to the latest U.S. ceasefire proposal via Pakistani mediators, but President Trump quickly rejected it as, quote, totally unacceptable. The remains of a U.S. soldier missing during military exercises in Morocco recovered in the Atlantic Ocean. Army says First Lieutenant Kendrick Lamont Key Jr., a 27-year-old air defense artillery officer, was found by a Moroccan military search team. And the NTSB still gathering information concerning the evacuation of a Frontier Airlines plane that hit a person. SRN News.
4: Patrick was way behind on his IRS taxes.
6: I was in way way over my head. 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
0: 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That's it. 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Both of those organizations need our help desperately right now. It's just as simple as joining you out of state. It works perfect. Nobody, you don't need to live there, guys. There's power in numbers. We need to scratch each other's backs. More about the rest of our partners when we come back. Brad Primo, welcome back in, my brother. I'm going to go to you next. And I think what I'm going to do is I'm going to move over to Virginia with you right now because this is interesting. We saw what happened with Spanberger. She just got, since we've spoken last, Brad, she just got smacked upside the head by the Virginia State Supreme Court. Her poll numbers are in the toilet. Virginians do not apparently like what they put in place, and that includes a lot of Democrats as well. But the anti-gun laws that the Democrats ram down our throats are, in fact, in place. We've got until the 22nd of this month before the assault weapons ban or assault firearms ban that they call it in Virginia either goes into effect that day or she signs it either way or vetoes it, which isn't going to happen. Is she paying attention to Colorado getting smacked upside the head by the DOJ now suing Colorado and suing Denver proper for their assault weapons ban? Is Virginia watching this spread and actually saying, rut-row, or do they just not care?
1: No, there's not a chance that they care. I mean, we just
0: how did I know that was a rhetorical question for you? How did I know that?
1: We just saw these people spend $80 million on a referendum, referendum that they were told from the get-go what they were doing was illegal and unconstitutional, and they still did it anyways because in their mind, the end justifies the means. You know, they thought that if they could just ram that through, that because it was already said and done, the Supreme Court of Virginia just throw their hands up and say, well, it's already done, so we got to live with it. And that's what they're banking on. The left is so used to having favoritism from institutions that they just believe the rules don't apply to them, right? That's their mindset. And so, they're not going to care what the DOJ does in Colorado because, I'm sure the Virginians think that they're smarter than everybody else and that their stuff is going to work, or somehow Hakeem Jeffries is going to ride in with another $40 million and save them, and do whatever. But no, they don't care. And honestly, I think part of the strategy is to just wear down the opposition. They're going to just keep on illegal and an unconstitutional measure after unconstitutional measure and force the government to sue them every time they do it and spend the time and resources to make them actually follow the law.
0: Yeah, Justin, Brad was spot on with that. I think you agree that they just simply don't care. Their strategy is to continue to force this into court. But let's make an assumption right now with you, Justin, a little bit. Take this just a farther down the hole. Colorado gets smacked down, loses the lawsuit. Supreme Court takes up an AWB case, and we win it, which, as you know, Gottlieb has come on this program and said, if they take the case, we're going to win it hands down. He's confident at the Second Amendment Foundation. Let's assume that happens. What do states like New York and Virginia and California do next? Because we've seen what they've done and how they've perverted everything from Heller, McDonald, and Bruin. What next? What could they possibly do next? Because we know they're not going to go away. Any thoughts?
2: Well, I think if we get the assault weapon ban ruled by the Supreme Court and we're all allowed to have semi-automatic rifles, then we'll all be celebrated. We won't give a damn what the what the blue states are doing at that point.
0: I absolutely believe that you're right about that. And Ryan, I see you chuckle a little bit too. Here we've got Harmeet Dhillon who came out publicly on X just the other day and said the Supreme Court will take a case and we will prevail. You saw that. Those are bold statements coming from the DOJ Civil Rights Division and Assistant Deputy AG over there. How does this all shake down? Because the Democrats aren't going to go quietly into the night with a loss like this. They're not.
3: Oh, they're beside themselves already. But, it's so refreshing. I'm scrolling through Twitter here and I just see Harmeet. Harmeet saying assault weapons is just a made-up category. This is something we've been talking about for years. We know it's a made-up category. We know it has no basis in fact or how these weapons are used or the fact that the AR-15 is used in, more times in self-defense than it is in any other, than it is in crime. These are all things we've known and taken for granted, but how refreshing is it to have somebody in power actually say this out loud? Mm-hmm. It's amazing.
0: It really is amazing. And, if you go over to AWR's pieces, there's one here titled, which I didn't have a chance to get into with him, Brad, Harmeet Dhillon, SCOTUS will rule AR-15s legal all over America. No, I'm not going to sit here and pretend. And I did ask the other group of guests in the previous hours, could it be that she knows something we don't know? I don't know the answer to that question. And honestly, from a Supreme Court standpoint, I would prefer that we don't know the answer to those questions for obvious reasons, okay? I would like to be the fly on the wall and know this regarding this, but she seems as confident as Gottlieb here is, Brad. That's got to be encouraging to you, right?
1: Yeah, absolutely. And, even if let's suppose that she doesn't know something, but it's just encouraging to see somebody in that position that has that type of conviction.
0: Yeah.
1: I don't recall any time in my lifetime that I've been paying attention to Second Amendment rights, which is, man, like 25 years now since I turned 21 and got a carry permit, you know, is like, I don't recall anybody speaking with that type of conviction, you know, in their words when it comes to things like AR-15s and the right of the people to keep and bear arms. So whether you know something or not, it's refreshing and you know, I love it.
0: I couldn't agree more. Justin, to you, it truly is refreshing to see this coming from, and there is no question, ladies and gentlemen, whatever your thoughts on Trump are, whatever side you're on, this is the single most pro-rights administration in our lifetimes. And I, Justin, I'll go back as far as say, as almost to the nation's founding, brother. I don't know of any administration we've looked back that has been this forthcoming with advancing our right to bear arms. Do you?
2: Well, no, I haven't. I mean, Trump administration is the gold standard for 2A rights.
0: Yeah, well
2: and
0: said.
2: That's a fact, undisputable.
0: Well said, Ryan. You're shaking your head. Absolutely 100%, the gold standard. I love it. It's true.
3: I love what's going on right now. And again, I think they're being slow and deliberate about this, so these things cannot be easily undone. We saw the Biden administration act in many ways against, you know, when they rammed through these ATF changes last year, you know, many in violation of the APA. What the Trump administration is doing, look, it'd be great if Trump would have just rescinded all that stuff immediately through executive order, which I'm not a lawyer, but I guess he could do. It's so much better to take the path that they're taking right now, where they're putting these things up for comment. They're mm-hmm. going through the process that Biden didn't go through, and these things are going to stick and be much, much more difficult to change should a Democrat return to power someday.
0: Yeah, and something I'm looking forward to hearing from you next as an FFL and from Justin as the CEO of Carr is these changes to the 4473. Now, you've seen it. Now, look at you. I see you. So I love being on the radio and being able to see you throw your thumbs up and shake your paw. We'll talk with you guys about that when we come back from this break. Armed American Radio's Monster Cast continues. We've got one more segment to go. Don't go away. I promise you we will be right back after this break. So hang tight with us. The music will start in just a second. And when it does, we'll go ahead. There we go. We'll be back right after this.

0: Armed American Radio listeners, you already know the name. 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It is not enough to pass good bills. 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Patriots, listen up. 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
0: 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This is an Attorneys on Retainer card. I'm going to bring Ryan up here because I know Ryan's got one as well, too. And he's going to, there it is. See, he was thinking, I'm going to pull this out of my wallet because he knows when we talk about this. Let me ask you something, Ryan Petty. Do you sleep better at night knowing you have this in your pocket?
4: I absolutely do, and everyone in my family has one too. And then that way, if we're forced to defend ourselves, I know I've got attorneys at the ready to defend me. It not only makes me sleep better at night, it makes me sleep better at night for my entire family. Wonderful.
5: Well, I tell you, you better believe that. Ladies and gentlemen, here on the back of the card is everything you need to do. And you when you read the back of this after you join us over at AOR, which is attorneysonretainer.us, use that /AAR there. But when you do join us over there at Attorneys on Retainer, when you look at this card, you're going to look at this and you're going to say, that's not exactly everything that I was told on the other card I have from this other group. No, they're not attorneys, ladies and gentlemen. Maybe they had an attorney that they don't know from outside write them because they're not a law firm. These are legal right here. This is your legal stuff here. This is what you need to know, okay? From the attorneys themselves who specialize in only one thing, and that's self-defense law, period. We're going to be hearing from Rachel or Joey 1 week from today on the broadcast talking about some self-defense issues, some new cases they're handling. Boy, you need to know these things. Scary stuff, ladies and gentlemen. God forbid you have to use a firearm. Attorneys on Retainer has your back. You can find them and all of our great partners at armedamericanradio.com. And let's not forget justinmcneil.com in South Dakota. The man needs our help. Everything that we're talking about here politically, midterms, etc., we need people like Justin McNeil in office. It does not matter if you live in South Dakota. Senators matter. Don't think so? Most of us don't live in New York. Think Chuck Schumer and whether or not he matters, okay? So, guys, help us elect the people that support our right to keep and bear arms. Justin McNeil, MCNEAL.com. All right, guys, welcome back. Roundtable one more. I'm going to jump to Hawaii now. I'm going to forego everything we were going to talk about. I want to jump to Hawaii because I want to get this in. Guys, on April 26th, Brad, I'll go to you first. On April 26th, Hawaii capitulated, caved, fell, and said, yeah, okay, we're not going to fight this anymore. Non-resident permits are now allowed in the state of Hawaii. This is a remarkable move. Mark Smith, constitutional attorney at Four Boxes Diner, was talking about this in one of his recent videos, and it's quite fascinating. Now, until we get rid of permits, at least it's a step in the right direction, Brad. I don't know how many people, I don't know what their process is. I don't know how many people will fly back and forth to the island. I don't know how long it takes. But I suspect maybe they're coming around. Could this be they know they're also going to lose that Wolford v. Lopez case out there, too? I mean, we've been chalking up wins, Brad.
6: I think that's a good suggestion there. I mean, if they're Hawaii, of all places, capitulating, I mean, that's one of the last places on the map you'd think would roll over. So, you know, this whole idea that you know, if you travel to certain states that you no longer have a right to protect yourself is just absurd. And so if these commies out there are finally, you know, waking up to the fact that, you know, hey, they're going to lose this one, so, you know, maybe live to fight another day, that's fine. But, you know, you kind of mentioned, you know, the basic thing, which is until we do away with permits across the country, you know, the fight's not over.
5: You're absolutely spot on. Justin, could this be a sign? And maybe we can even take it out. We can take it beyond Hawaii. Could this be a sign that not only Hawaii Dems, but Dems in toto are seeing what's happening? Could they be accepting that they're losing this issue?
7: Well, you know, the gun rights movement and the gun rights issue is a civil rights matter.
5: Yeah.
7: And I think the Democrats are starting to understand that, you know, Americans like their civil rights, and you know, they've come to understand that they need 2A to defend themselves against tyranny in government. So,
5: and many of them are their constituents too, Justin. Let's be fair, okay?
7: Absolutely.
5: Honestly, there's a lot of Democrats that carry firearms. Maybe they carry firearms for different reasons than you do, ladies and gentlemen. But they have that same civil right, and that's the key right there, Ryan, isn't it? Civil right. Which is, again, why Harmeet Dillon, who heads up the Civil Rights Division of the DOJ, is going after Virginia, or says she's going after Virginia, which I have every reason to suspect, based on what we just saw in Colorado, will in fact be the case. This is a way to fight on this front, Ryan, and win it in court. But we have got to get that decision from SCOTUS on one of these other AWB cases, don't we, in order to really move forward.
4: We do. And, you know, as mentioned earlier in the broadcast, you know, we're living in an FDR world. We literally are, right? You think about the Gun Control Act and the Firearms Act and all these things that we've lived with for almost 100 years. The Second Amendment has been a second-class right. It's great to see it talked about as a civil right. It's great to see the federal government treating it like the civil right that it is, and taking action to protect a civil right, a cherished civil right by most Americans. I'll add something to what Justin just said, because I agree. I think the other thing Americans are recognizing, and they're seeing it, because what's happening in our blue states and our blue cities, are these places are becoming unlivable hellholes for many citizens in these states. And they're recognizing that they don't have anything to fear from law-abiding Americans exercising the civil right that's enshrined in the Second Amendment. What they have to fear are the politicians and the judges that allow these criminals to continue to commit offenses and don't lock them up and don't take crime seriously. And quite frankly, the other thing we're not doing is treating mental health as the disease that it is, and drug addiction and what's going on there. And they're seeing the Trump administration tackle all of these simultaneously.
5: I think
4: it bodes well for us for the next several decades. If President Trump could be successful in getting a few things across the finish line.
5: Brad, could that mean nuking the filibuster and doing it right now? And then I want to get to Justin on that quickly, too.
6: You know, I wish they would, just because, you know, we all know what's going to happen if Democrats ever get, you know, all three levers of power again. Fortunately, I think that, again, with redrawing these maps and some of the things coming on the horizon, it could be a long time before the Democrats can ever get a trifecta. But, you know, why wait? I mean, you know, we have them on the run. If we nuke that filibuster, you know, if we can keep all three branches of government, we can literally crush the Democrat Party and make it so they can potentially never win another election again in our lifetimes.
5: Yeah, I think they're in for a real shot come the midterms. Justin, I believe the Dems are in for a real shock during the midterms. I just believe that. But real quick, I've got to go real fast. Nuke the filibuster or not?
7: At this time, I'd say no.
5: Okay, Justin's on par for no with that. We're going to keep the scorecard on here, guys. Ryan, real fast, nuke the filibuster, yes or no, before we go to the break, the end of the hour.
4: It makes me nervous. I'm no right now. I'm no right now until I see more evidence.
5: Right now, we're tied 2-2 here, guys, in the table, so we're going to keep up with the scorecard. We never know what might change somebody's mind at the roundtable. Ryan Petty, thank you for everything that you bring to the show, brother. We appreciate it very much. Brad Primo, CEO, Lead Slingers, founder, Lead Slingers, former combat vet and law enforcement officer, thank you for everything that you do. And, of course, Justin Moon, CEO of Car Arms. We're in the Car Firearms Group studios with you. Thanks, guys, for being here. We appreciate it very much. Ladies and gentlemen, we're going to get up and do it again tomorrow, precisely because they don't want us to. 4 p.m. Eastern, 1 p.m. Pacific. Enjoy your night. Stay safe. 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
5: News this hour from Town Hall. I'm Jason Walker. Iran sending its response to the latest U.S. ceasefire proposal. President Trump quickly rejecting it as totally unacceptable. Tehran rejected that proposal from the U.S. as amounting to surrender, insisting instead of they should have war reparations from the U.S., full Iranian sovereignty over the Strait of Hormuz, and an end to all sanctions. Russia is accusing Ukraine of violating the U.S. brokered three-day truce.
6: Moscow accusing Kyiv of breaking a U.S. brokered ceasefire Sunday. Russian President Vladimir Putin speaking after his country held a military parade in Moscow, marking the defeat of Nazi Germany in World War II. Russia's Ministry of Defense accuses Ukraine of committing more than 1,000 ceasefire violations. President Trump announced Friday that Russia and Ukraine had bowed to his request for a ceasefire running Saturday through Monday to mark Victory Day. Meanwhile, Ukrainian officials said Russian strikes killed at least one and injured more in the past 24 hours, but stopped short of accusing Moscow of breaking the truce. I'm Julie Walker.
5: Well, Democrats search for a plan to counter the Supreme Court's ruling on the Voting Rights Act. Correspondent Ken Lorman reports.
7: Following the Supreme Court's narrowing of Section 2 of the Voting Rights Act in Louisiana versus Cali, Democrats are scrambling to assess mid-decade redistricting strategies as GOP states prepare to redraw maps that could cement Republican control in the South. While some blue and purple states show openness to what many see as gerrymandering, constitutional and legislative obstacles make widespread Democratic gains unlikely. Ken Lorman reporting.
5: And more on these stories at townhall.com.
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5: A debate over how to make taxation across Europe more fair. Here's John Scott.
9: A report on taxation from the European Union drawing criticism as it calls for higher taxes on wealth, even as it admits Europe is losing millionaires and billionaires. The report proposes new taxes on capital gains, unrealized gains, inheritance, and even an exit tax for those who leave. Critics say the plan ignores a key issue. High tax rates may already be driving wealth out of Europe, not fixing inequality. John Scott reporting.
5: World's largest oil company, Aramco, reporting a 25% jump in first quarter profits amid tight global oil supplies. Company shifted some of its shipments to a pipeline that avoids the disrupted Strait of Hormuz. Aramco says its east-west pipeline, which runs through Saudi Arabia, now at full capacity. Breaking news and analysis, townhall.com. Now, the Pentagon has begun releasing files on UFOs.
10: The files feature intriguing sightings, such as a bright object making 90-degree turns over Kazakhstan and Buzz Aldrin observing a light source during Apollo 11. The release aims to promote transparency, though experts warn the videos can be misinterpreted. Some members of Congress are pushing for further disclosures, while the Pentagon's recent report found no evidence of alien technology. President Trump says in a post on Truth Social, the release of the files allows people to decide for themselves what's going on. Bob Agner reporting.
5: A new government data shows now older Americans control the majority of the nation's wealth. Baby boomers hold 51% of American wealth, mainly through real estate, stocks, pension benefits, private business, as well as a few other assets, collectively valued at $90 trillion. More on these stories, townhall.com.
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15: Hey there, everybody. Welcome to Eye on the Target Radio. I'm your host, Amanda Suffolkle. And with me, I have Rob Campbell, and Rob is someplace else. Rob, are you there?
16: Yep, I'm out of this world.
15: Oh, something like that, right? I don't know. So we are doing this as we sometimes do from different places in the country, and so I am in the South, and he is in the North. So, So let's kick this off. What's the new stuff that's been happening, Rob?
16: There's a lot of stuff they're talking about with this the ATF rule. We just got a new permanent director, I guess, is the big news. Because we always just get little, what do they call them, interim directors or something.
15: Mm-hmm. Mm-hmm.
16: So now we got a actual real scapegoat who has to be in charge.
15: That would be a director, not a scapegoat, but okay. Got it.
16: Oh.
15: Something like that. So what does, when you really start to look at the ATF director, the Second Amendment, what's his function, and why do we care whether we've got an interim one or a real one, or what the changes are, or how does this all, what happens?
16: Well, the funny part is because there's a multiple things underneath this, so alcohol, tobacco, firearms, explosives, I'm sure that he's busy with other things besides just gun things, but we think he's just on our back like a heroin monkey, I think it's.
15: He's riding our coattails. Got it.
16: But
15: I think he does have other focuses, but yeah, we'll go there. We will go there.
16: So it seems like it's personal with us. I don't know if it is or not. I mean, it just seems like the firearms is the most focused part that they like to dig at.
15: But, I mean, it would be interesting to talk to the alcohol folks and the explosives folks and the tobacco folks and say, does it feel personal to you? Is he singling you out also? You know, really would be an interesting question, because the Second Amendment folks, the gun folks, sure do think that they're just there because they're out to get you.
16: You know, years ago, it used to be the big gun magazines were pretty much all under the Peterson Publishing thing. And I always thought that they should go on the front page and tell what the other guys, because, I mean, they're writing ones about dirt bikes and about street bikes and about airplanes and about skydiving and about mountain climbing. And so if they told us what every one of those were fighting the government about, then we would not feel so bad, and we might write letters on their behalf also, you know what I mean? But because we keep it all secret, and we don't know exactly what the other guys are fighting about, so it's still the same fight. I mean, if you think about it, from about 1961 on, the NRA magazine was always about send us money because we got to fight the government, and there's times during that they've lost in their fight, but there's other times that they've won during the fight. But we remember the losses, we don't remember the wins.
15: And we don't remember the hold the line things, because there's been a lot of hold the lines, even though they don't feel like they've held the line.
16: Right. I mean, for years, we just we knew it was coming. We were going to get some kind of regulation. We just tried to keep it to a minimum. So I don't know what they call that. Compromise was our middle name.
15: Right. Right. There was a lot of that starting in, 1934 with the NFA and the 1934 Gun Control Act and all the things that they were trying to put into the NFA, because pistols were one of the things that they wanted to eliminate from the American public completely.
16: It was just too much, what do they call that, in the normal line of business that they couldn't really do it. In common use. And then in 1938, they went after the gun shops that were selling the guns. So it wasn't they waited till 68. They actually started early, but most of them nobody paid attention to early on. I mean, it was, a lot of those laws were focused at the gangsters and different things that were going on in the news. And if you weren't one of these gangsters or high profile, most of the time you could stay out of trouble.
15: Right. It didn't really apply to you. They weren't talking about me. I think that there's a whole.

0: that the AR-15s are in common use and are legal across the country. So I don't know how she's seen that or what crystal ball she's using, but I'm sure that some of it has to do with the 2024 case with Bruin.
1: Oh, the Bruin 2022. Yeah, so Bruin, History, Text, and Tradition, otherwise it's unconstitutional. So there is that. The second part is that she has been reaching out to different states saying, you will stand down on this or I will sue you. She just went after Colorado. Did you see that?
0: I did not see that, but I know she's been making noise that is probably beyond her capacity.
1: Beyond her scope of work? I'm not sure.
0: I don't think she can call what the Supreme Court's going to say, like it or not.
1: But she can be like, I'm going to put in I'm going to put in for a favor. I'm going to ask this. I'm going to build all of this stuff so that, because the dissimilar courts thing is such a big deal that if she puts together the fights that they're fighting and the dissimilar courts that they're fighting them in, and strategically, there's times when the government can contest something or the government can just walk away from something, allowing the courts to have dissimilar opinions that the government's involved in. She can quasi steer that. You take that and then you take what Kavanaugh said about the fact that he was sure that this would come up in the next couple of years. And he said it a year ago, a year and a half ago, about AR-15s.
0: And the other, I can't think of the ones that are the left leaning ones said that they that the AR-15 was definitely in common use. So.
1: Oh, that was Elena Kagan, and so right. she used in her dissent that it was in common use, and it was like people were like absolutely gobsmacked by the fact that she used the terms that would take away the argument that she made completely because right. she said it right in. So they can use her dissent against her and against her dissent because of what she said and how she said it. That was crazy. It would be sort of like a toddler telling on himself with chocolate smeared around their mouth and chocolate in both hands going, I don't have any chocolate, right? I mean, that's really kind of what Elena Kagan did.
0: That's when the cops ask you, do you know how fast you were going?
1: And then they give you a number and you're like, I was not. I was going this. And it was like, well, that's still illegal. This is not, it's still written in a way to where you're not allowed to do that, right? There is that. So, hey, hang steady. We'll be back right after this commercial break. 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
7: Okay, so as we're talking about it, it was on Wednesday, May 6th, that the Justice Department filed suit against Colorado for unconstitutional weapons ban of standard capacity firearms magazines. So Colorado had put in some restrictions just this last week. I was in Colorado with 800 women for a Girl and a Guns annual conference, and they have been going to the Cameo Shooting Center for, I don't know, 6 or 7 years now. And this year, once everybody had registered, once everybody started to think about going, they got a notice that said, check your guns, check your magazines, and these are the requirements for magazines and magazine capacity in this state. And so you are not allowed to bring in, so I got it all secondhand because I did not travel with a gun that met the criteria, and I was not training with the gals. I was there for another purpose. But some of them had to go buy new magazines that were limited capacity magazines because they believed that they were not meeting the letter of the law in the state that they were visiting, and they didn't want to be in trouble. So this is absolutely good news that Harmeet Dhillon and the Justice Department. So it's really the Justice Department that's doing it. It's not Harmeet herself. So though she is the assistant district attorney, the assistant attorney general of the United States, She said that, so she's got her voice behind this. Colorado's ban on certain magazines is political virtue signaling at the expense of Americans' constitutional right to keep and bear arms. And so, the complaint explains that the state of Colorado statute makes it a crime to possess so-called large capacity magazines, but the state has previously admitted that it bans magazines that come standard with many of the most popular firearms in the nation. So I'm just going to say, go get them, girl. Go get them. So what is your thought, Rob?
6: Yeah, I mean, that's the thing. They're fighting it all over the place. But, I mean, Connecticut, Chicago, California, there's every different place has a different law, and they're all going after it. Was it Rhode Island been in the news lately, and some of the other places? So it's like you can't hardly tell where you're traveling to or what's going on and what the rules are. I mean, I've heard people where they were traveling on by air. Somehow their airplane got rerouted to New York, and because when they got off the plane, then now they're in New York with guns that they're not allowed to have. So there's a lot of headaches involved with travel that you don't think about ahead of time.
7: Right. So you either do not take possession of your luggage and or anything that's so, you know, you don't get a change of clothes because your gun's in that box and you've got to leave it with the airlines until you get it to another state or, you know, so there's a lot of that kind of stuff that just doesn't make sense. It's the patchwork quilt of laws. So working on enforcing the stuff that Bruin brought us and working on closing some of these loopholes. Cause what happened was they tried to go on a national level. They worked and worked and worked on a national level for it. And as soon as they couldn't get it on a national level, they fell back to all of these states utilizing states' rights to restrict it. And the problem that they're having and the problem that they're facing is states' rights apply to the things that are not specifically listed in the Constitution. Yet the Second Amendment is specifically listed as one of the amendments in the Constitution. So states' rights comes after that, not in place of that. And
6: well,
7: so
6: you're saying in Virginia, some of the stuff that they're trying to do locally, but they're planning on doing nationally if they get the opportunity.
7: Mm-hmm. Well, you saw that in Connecticut too, where Chris Murphy passed stuff in Connecticut and then immediately took it to DC, or he got folks that were in Connecticut to pass it on the state level. And then immediately picked it up and took it to D.C. to be able to try to pass it on a national level, because if it passed in Colorado or passed in Connecticut, then we should be able to gain some traction with it. Same thing with what they're trying to do in Colorado. Then they figure that they've got that, then they can pick it up and carry it to another place.
6: As they say, don't do me any favors.
7: It's interesting, though, watching it, because if you really, it's not smooth waters, it's choppy waters. It's frothy waters, because they are violently and vehemently arguing points of trying to shut down the American public from having any type of Second Amendment rights. I mean, if you look at what's happening, did you see in New York where they're trying to make it to where a BB gun has to be marked I don't remember what the words were, but it has to be marked as a toy. Well, then that makes it mean that it has to be painted at the end. It has to be this. It has to be that. And then immediately it has to have a barrel block. So a BB gun can't be a BB gun because they've marked it as a toy so that they block the barrel. So BBs cannot come out of it. So, you know, they were like, oh, well, it's fairly innocent. No, it's not fairly innocent. It's a complex problem that is being brought in pieces because they can shut you down this way, that way, and the other way. By limiting juveniles. Go ahead.
6: Well, you're saying where California took the advertising away from children's magazines and everything like this. You're saying the same thing. They're just going after the children. If the children don't play cops and robbers or don't need a pellet gun or a BB gun, then when they grow up, there's a good chance they don't want a regular gun either. So.
7: Right. If they don't get involved in 4-H or Boy Scouts or any of the Campfire Kids or any of the outdoor hiking, sporting, shooting, enjoying the nature type stuff, then they won't as an adult. And that's what they've been playing on. We'll be back right after this commercial break.
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10: With SRN News, I'm Jason Walker. President Trump is soundly rejecting Iran's response to an American proposal to end the war. He calls it totally unacceptable. President says Iran has been playing games with the United States and the rest of the world for the past 47 years. Russia and Ukraine accusing one another of breaking a U.S. brokered ceasefire. Both sides say people had been killed and wounded by drone and artillery strikes carried out in the past 24 to 36 hours. In the meantime, Vladimir Putin's grip on power may be slipping just a bit. Reports out of Russia say that he is retreating now into tighter security, cracking down on internet freedoms throughout Russia, and apparently also is facing growing dissent from inside the country. This is SRN News.
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13: 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Start your day with Dave Elswick in the morning, breaking down the stories shaping Arkansas and the nation and hearing what you have to say. Then in the afternoon, join Doc Washburn as he takes on the biggest headlines, asks the tough questions, and opens the phones for real
2: 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CNN's Scott Jennings, Mike Gallagher, Larry Elder, bringing you smart analysis, strong opinions, and the debate everyone's talking about. 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In his new movie, The Dragon's Prophecy, Dinesh D'Souza brings the new Middle East into focus.
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7: Okay, so Rob, let's talk a little bit about some of the ATF, the new ATF rules that they are talking about, that they are rolling around. And so this new director of the ATF looks as if he is taking some of these rules that Biden had put into place and backing them up again, or at least considering it. What are you hearing?
6: It looks like there's a lot of rules. I mean, I think it was 34 or 36 that he stated at the time when he was signing things. Some of them had nothing to do with Biden. They were just old rules that were kind of outdated. But a lot of that stuff is still, I don't know what they want to call it. It's needs clarification or something. They have like a certain amount of time that they have to let the general public make statements, and then
7: So they put it out in a comment period for clarification, for consideration, and so you can go
6: to their website and read them and then comment if you want to. And there's a lot of different things about it. The big thing we've seen was that finally they removed the language on this Cargill versus Garland, or Garland versus Cargill, with the bus stocks. I mean, it was on again, it's off again. They finally just removed the language that classified the bump stocks as a machine gun. So now it's completely out of the question, I guess, is the thing.
7: Okay, well, let's talk about that for a minute before you move on. So Michael Cargill sued because he and some partners had the manufacturing for bump stocks. So the ATF not only made every American that had a bump stock disassemble it, destroy it, cut it up, turn it in something, they also then made Cargill and his factory turn in, so the partners, the manufacturing factory for bump stocks, for them to turn in thousands of them and shut down their manufacturing. So dyes, molds, manufacturing equipment, and all of the inventory as it was moving through the process was into the government.
6: We all paid $2.59 to $2.99 for bump stocks, and then we had to saw them up or something. So I don't know. I think there's some kind of rule about them taking our stuff without paying for it. So I want my money back.
7: That's going to be the interesting part, is since they do this, is the government – is the government liable? Do they have to do a replace everyone's money? Do they have to make him whole, make his factory whole, make the employees who were working there? So now all of a sudden they didn't have jobs, they didn't have pensions, they didn't have all of the things that came with being gainfully employed.
6: They lost 5 years of... gainful employment, I guess.
7: Right. Well, in your seniority, and when were you? Yeah, all of that.
6: I tried to take my stuff to the local sheriff and see if he would just hold it till they got this straightened out, and
7: he didn't want it.
6: So,
7: yeah. I mean, he's like, I am not a warehouse.
6: Well, I know it couldn't stay as a legal, but it was the kind of thing that I didn't want to get caught with it either. So it's like to take it and have to saw it in half, and then I can't get it back. That doesn't make good sense. So, but anyhow, so it's gone. I doubt that there's anything that anybody's going to do about it.
7: Well, it will be interesting to find out if somebody like Attorney Alan Back or one of them takes it as a class action lawsuit against the U.S. government.
6: Right.
7: Because based on that and interpretation, I would think that there's some teeth in that. One would hope that there's some teeth in that, but not sure.
6: Even at that, then Beck gets a couple million bucks and I get 34 cents out of the thing.
7: Okay, well,
6: 60 cents to cash.
7: So. I don't think it's quite that way. I think it's they have to make you whole plus the thing. There's that. But at the same point, either nobody gets rich or Beck gets rich. We'll use and we'll allow him to fund other Second Amendment cases. So I'm all for that too. Right?
6: All right.
7: Everybody made a $300 donation to Alan Beck and his court cases.
6: So there's some other stuff in there in the law that goes with the NFA rules. I mean, a lot of people didn't even know these were rules, so it's one of those things that they gave us back something that the average person has no idea was there. So
7: okay, so let's talk about it. So
6: if you have an NFA firearm to travel across state lines, you have to contact the ATF and get a permission slip for it to go on vacation with you.
7: Okay.
6: For a short term. So under 365 days of travel, you can just get a permission slip and it can go. And then now they're going to make it to where you don't need the permission slip. So you can just take it and then bring it home when you're done with your vacation. If you're going to permanently relocate, you have to apply for the relocation, but you can move and then apply for the location because the 365-day short-term stay covers that.
7: Okay, and so then, is that NFA items, that includes suppressors, short-barreled rifles, machine guns, all of that?
6: It doesn't say, and I don't know. I mean, it's the kind of thing that I have a couple suppressors, but I don't take them out of state, so I never bothered to ask anybody.
7: But it makes sense that if it's inside that bucket, that this is the rules for the bucket. But most machine guns, I mean, the big move for machine guns was Knob Creek till they shut Knob Creek down. Is there any other major machine gun shoots?
6: I'm sure there's other shoots and there's other little things. And sometimes it's like the VFW wants to do something. You've seen where we go to Tommy Gun Warehouse and they have machine gun shoots. And some of those guys are coming from different states since they're right there in the corner.
7: Okay.
6: If you're going, you just have to pay attention to the fact that state lines exist, even though you can't see them.
7: Okay. Well, that sort of makes sense.
6: They're also making it to where married couples can register their NFA weapon jointly instead of having to get a trust for the weapon.
7: Okay.
6: So then both partners own the thing equally, so no matter which one of them takes a machine gun for a walk.
7: They can do that. And if somebody, sort of like in New York with their licenses, because you had to have a license for every gun you own, you have to have it on your card, that married couples each registered the firearm because if one of them would pass away, The other one was in immediate direct violation of New York law.
6: Right.
7: So this kind of solves that.
6: That if one partner owned a machine gun, the other partner could automatically just apply for the form to transfer the either to them or to sell it, however they wanted to do. So it
7: to inherit it. Yeah.
6: But the only other part that they might have, though, is until the paperwork goes through, you're probably not allowed to have the machine gun in the home or something. So it may be that this will help out with that kind of stuff, too.
7: Mm-hmm. Okay.
6: So anyhow, that's one of the or two of the things.
7: In your opinion, they sat down and they really looked at all of the gun laws and said, this is ridiculous. Let's put this out and question it. This is ridiculous. Let's put this out and question it. They didn't they're not piecemealing it.
6: Well, some of the stuff has been a problem since it was put into place, but nobody bothered to fix it. So it looks like they're fixing a lot of that stuff. On the forms, you have to, there's a requirement for you to notify your chief law enforcement officer in your area if you're going to try to get a machine gun or something. That mm-hmm. looks like that's going to go away also. It's like it's none of their business that you're applying for a machine gun permit. And then there's another thing in there about the state concealed carry permit that allows you to bypass a background check if you're buying a new gun. Not every mm-hmm. state has that, but some do. So they're adding some language to it that says that it will have to be a valid and unexpired for it to be able to be used as a this background check bypass vehicle.
7: Okay, we'll be right back.
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2: 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Start your morning with a voice you know and trust. Dave Elswick. Bringing you the issues that matter to Arkansas, the news behind the headlines, and conversations you won't hear anywhere else. Then, in the afternoon, stay informed and fired up with Doc Washburn, breaking down the biggest stories of the day and what they mean for you. and all day long, hear from some of the biggest voices in talk radio. CNN's Scott Jennings, Mike Gallagher, and Larry Elder, bringing you sharp insight, lively debate, and the perspective you've been looking for. News, opinion, insight, and the conversations shaping our community. 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Larry Elder warns of trusting this regime.
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7: Okay, we're back. You're listening to Eye on the Target Radio with Rob and Amanda, and we are talking about the ATF, the new director of the ATF, and the fact that he is actually, with 34 bullet points, he's actually listening to the American gun owner. So Rob's kind of outlining some of the things that they are, that they're looking at, they're talking about, they're putting out for comment. And then they'll be ready to roll out some rules. So he's talked about a couple things that he finds very interesting. But what other things, Rob, do you see in those 34 points?
6: The 4473 is getting an overhaul, so they're going to change a couple of the questions, and then they're also going to allow it to be done on electronic record keeping, so that you could, so that more than likely you'll just do it on a laptop or something there at the shop.
7: Right.
6: It aids in the record keeping for the FFL, and it also helps them in speeding up the tracing of firearms when they call for some records.
7: Right, except that I'm not sure I have a lot of faith in that electronic copy of, because they're not supposed to keep your records anywhere except at the gun shop. So what does that mean?
6: Is it going to stay at the gun shop? Is there supposed to be some kind of a backup to the backup? There's a lot of questions about that. So this is some of the reason why there's whatever 20 days or 30 days of question asking that can be done.
7: Uh-huh. The commenting portion, right.
6: Then record retention for FFLs is going to, that's also open for discussion, but they're deciding whether it's 20 years or 30 years of how long they have to keep the records on premises.
7: Mm-hmm.
6: And then,
7: So at any time, even 20 years, 30 years, at any time, you could pack them up and send them back to like Iron Mountain or whatever that was.
6: Right.
7: Couldn't you? Yeah.
6: And a lot of places that have huge record supply, usually they every 5 years or something, they just change the name of the business a little bit. So the government has to take all that paperwork off their hands. So if you're sitting on a tractor trailer full of paper, you can just change the name to Incorporated or something, and all of a sudden then they've got to get a new FFL and they send all the old stuff to them to deal with.
7: Right, add a comma, add a dot, add a and son, add something. Right. Go ahead. So just tell folks what the rules are right now. If your gun shop changes its name, goes out of business, closes, pauses, what are the rules for record keeping? Because the government wants it to be traceable when they want it to be traceable, but the laws and the rules say that they cannot be keeping a database of it. And we believe that there's enough history that somebody's keeping a database of it.
6: Especially in the gun shops themselves have an unfunded mandate with the fact that they're the keeper of the records. And if the government calls and asks about those records, they have to dig through it, find it, and then send it to them in a timely manner. If they give it back, then the government puts it in a train car somewhere and sits on it, and it's probably never seen again. I can't imagine someone going through all the old Gold Circle, Hills Department Store, Sears and Roebuck paperwork to see if they could find where that stuff was stashed at, you know?
7: Right. I don't know how they would, what their record keeping records would be to the bound books, to the stuff. You know, I think it would be a nightmare.
6: And if they're not allowed to put it on electronic file, then how else would they do it besides looking for those books? And there's no, if you go to every different gun shop, there's all different ways for them to keep track of those numbers. So some of them are sequential. Some of them are, they start at zero on January 1st and go through the end of the year and start at number one again. There's no rhyme or reason to how it's been set up, and there's no rules to actually how it has to be set up. So it would be a nightmare to have to try to track some of that stuff down.
7: If you were the librarian, you're saying, if you were the librarian, that would just be the absolute worst job, because there's no Dewey Decimal System. There are just bound books that then say things are in there, but those things are not in any alphabetical or any kind of order. So you would actually just have to start at the beginning and look through everything till you found it.
6: Right, because I mean, some guys, they use the actual date of the book. So they may start out with, say, 1987. They would start out with 87-1 and then go through that. But the next guy, since he went into business in 1987, that he would start with an A. So it's an A-01. And then it goes up through. So 88 is going to be a B, and 89 is going to be a C. And they just go through like that. So there's no way of telling what's going on. It's a lot like when people write in the book. I mean, you get an old Mauser that doesn't really say on it Mauser 98 AZ or K or anything. And so then they just write on it Mauser or something. Some of them, they're not really sure if it's a 93 or 95 or 98. Then one comes in and it says Golden State Arms on it. So now instead of being a Mauser 98, it's a Golden State Arms Model 49 or something, which has no link to a Mauser 98 or something.
7: Or no meaning to anybody else except, yeah, Golden State Arms. Yeah.
6: Right.
7: They go in the book in the order in which they're bought. So it's just this nightmare of, If you were the librarian, it would be taking every book that you've got and stacking them by the date that they came in. And then when you're looking for something, you're looking for it not by the title, but by the color of the cover. That's sort of how they're trying to find stuff.
6: Yeah, it's a giant mess, but it could be worse.
7: It's written down somewhere. In some place for some reason, right? But yeah, traceability.
6: But he's dead now. So
7: he's gone. He's out of business. He won the lottery. He's in Bimini, sitting on the beach, right? Something. But that's that whole record keeping, which is some of the reason why it makes some people absolutely crazy that they can't trace a firearm to a specific person at the click of a keyboard, because it's actually been deemed that that's illegal. Because if they can do that, then they can run a summary report And then they can say that, oh, look, Rob Campbell's got 10 guns. He's obviously a threat to society if he has that many guns. And that's the part that our forefathers were smart enough to understand and restrict. And then those who came after them continued that by saying that they couldn't do this government overreach, though they've tried, though they wanted to. They haven't been able to.
6: You can see a lot of this is written by a congressman that has no idea. And then some of it, too, the collector guy would love to have records that showed which gun Jesse James owned or Billy the Kid or anything like this. So it would be so much easier for them to look through history and find those numbers instead of having to
7: It would be fabulous. But there's no trust to the government.
6: And see if he was arrested and the gun was taken away from him and documented at one point or another.
7: That's all they can. So, hey, we're going to commercial break. We will we'll be back for hour two right after the news.
1: You served behind the desk.
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10: News this hour from Town Hall. Walker, President Trump is rejecting Iran's response to an American proposal to end the war. He calls it unacceptable. President says that Tehran has been playing games with the United States and the rest of the world for 47 years. In the meantime, Arkansas GOP Senator Tom Cotton amazed by the claim from Trump critics that Iran's military is actually winning the war.
25: All their friends have been killed. They're afraid of being killed. They're afraid to turn on their phones because they think a bomb is going to drop on them the minute they do. Their Navy is sunk to the bottom of the sea. They have no air defenses left, and we've vastly degraded their missile and drones, as well as their manufacturing capabilities to replace those things. It doesn't exactly look like a victory to me.
10: Cotton making his comments on the Salem Radio Network. United Nations body changes in projects on so-called climate change. Here's correspondent Ken Lorman.
26: The UN's Intergovernmental Panel on Climate Change has removed its most extreme and implausible climate scenarios from its new framework, acknowledging the prior projections describe what some see as impossible. The change has implications for climate policy, including reduced urgency for steep emission cuts by 2030, though media coverage of the shift remains limited.
10: Policy initiatives, meanwhile, such as the science-based targets, are adjusting rules to reflect reduced urgency for drastic emission cuts. A man in custody now in Syracuse, New York, after shooting three officers, getting into a six-hour standoff with authorities. Officials say the 55-year-old man wounded the officers with a shotgun before barricading himself. More on these stories, townhall.com.
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10: Trump's religious liberty commission preparing to make recommendations after more than a year of hearings. Bob Agnew reports.
3: Commissioners have spoken about their priorities, which largely reflect the conservative, evangelical, and Catholic membership. One idea is to increase avenues for religious expression in public schools and other public settings. Another is making public money more available to religious organizations. And there is a push to allow for religious-based exemptions from some regulations and classroom lessons. Bob Agnew reporting.
10: Schools and universities around the nation recovering from an outage tied to a cyber attack that knocked down Canvas. The online platform manages exams, course notes, lecture videos, grades, and much more. The disruption hit in the middle of finals, a very high-stress time when students and instructors rely very heavily on that platform. It's now back up. Breaking news and analysis, townhall.com. We are learning more about the bizarre incident in Denver involving a person who walked onto the runway as a plane was preparing to take off.
7: You hear the pilot on ATC.com.
4: Southwestern 4345, we're stopping on the runway. We just hit somebody. We have an engine fire.
7: The plane en route to L.A., the pilot aborting takeoff.
4: There was an individual walking across the runway.
7: One engine on the wing, seen in pictures, severely damaged, caught fire, causing smoke on the plane and an emergency evacuation.
4: We've got smoke in the aircraft. We're going to evacuate on the runway.
7: Passengers taking to social media to complain about the slow pace of that evacuation off the plane and down that inflatable slide. The NTSB looking into that as well. Denver Airport reports 12 injuries. 5 people went to the hospital. I'm Julie Walker.
10: And more on these stories at townhall.com.
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13: 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The latest gear. Reciprocity. Legislation. The right to self-protection. And it shall not be infringed. This is Eye on the Target Radio. With your hosts, Rob and Amanda.
7: Hey, folks. Welcome to Hour 2 of Eye on the Target Radio. I'm your host, Amanda Suffolk. And with me for this segment, I have Nate Brown of the NRA Whittington Center. The NRA Whittington Center, the best kept secret of the NRA family, or the best kept secret of NRA New Mexico. So, hey, Nate, welcome to Eye on the Target Radio.
0: Great to be here, Amanda. Thanks so much for including me in such an awesome show. This is awesome. I love the intro, by the way.
7: Well, there you go. Look at that. We actually do it like we're professional and all of that, you know, nationally
0: awesome.
7: Syndicated.
0: Well,
7: and yeah. So, you're being heard primarily, I mean, a lot on the West Coast. That's kind of where our show runs. More so, even though we're based out of Ohio, more so on the West Coast than on the East Coast.
0: I
7: wanted to bring you on to talk about Whittington Center. So you are a fairly new employee at the Whittington Center, but not a new employee to the NRA. So tell us your journey.
0: That's correct. Yeah. So I'm a Wyoming native. I was born and raised in Fremont County, Wyoming, and then had a kind of a varied career. Not a lot of competitive shooting, believe it or not, even though I'm at one of the most premier shooting facilities in the world. But I really came into the nonprofit world and the NRA from a desire to be involved in leaving a heritage that protects the Second Amendment, because I love the NRA. I love the freedom that we have in this country, and I've recognized as I've aged that America is a very unique place, and you know, we're losing some ground in a lot of areas with our freedom. And so I love the idea of being involved in something that was rewarding, and so and left a legacy. I ended up in a oil and gas career, you know, early in my 20s and 30s. Spent a lot of time in the backcountry of Wyoming doing all the selfish things, you know, enjoying the beautiful landscapes and guiding elk hunters and doing all the stuff. And so I've loved guns all my life, but I really didn't have any, mostly as a function of locale and locality, just didn't have a lot of opportunity to shoot competitively or anything like that. And mostly just, you know, was outdoors doing a lot of hunting and that sort of thing. And so anyway, ended up in North Dakota working in the oil and gas business, had a great career, loved the energy sector, but I just didn't feel like I was giving back. And so anyway, about 5 years ago, I was recruited to come to work for the Wyoming Game and Fishes nonprofit by some mm-hmm. good friends that I'd met in the hunting industry in Wyoming. You know, one of the guys that was on the board of directors of the Wildlife Fund tapped me for a job to, you know, help out with a kind of a startup nonprofit for the Wyoming Game and Fish. So I worked with Chris McBarnes and the Wyoming Game and Fish director at the time, Brian Nesvik, who is now our U.S. Fish and Wildlife Service director. And we kind of got, you know, a nonprofit going to support conservation and all of that stuff. Did a lot of fundraising for wildlife highway crossing projects and stuff like that. And just, mm-hmm. you know, general conservation stuff. But anyway, had about a 3-year run with the Wildlife Fund and, you know, met some great folks. Jason Wilson, who's now a board member like yourself with the NRA, mm-hmm. met him through the Wildlife Fund, actually, and had known of Lucid Optics before that, of course, and had been around Jason some. But mainly, you know, came to work for the NRA because I saw the need for, you know, folks that would go out and kind of help grow the NRA Friends program and fundraise for that. And so, you know, went through some time fundraising and running banquets in Wyoming and South Dakota, had a good run there. And then anyway, this opportunity kind of fell into my lap, you know? So,
7: wow. And so now you have, so you've relocated. Absolutely. Made connections, all that. You've relocated into New Mexico at the Whittington Center. How many acres is the NRA Whittington Center?
0: It's pretty mind-blowing, actually. That's it's 33,000 acres. So that's, you know, for those listening, that's 52 square miles, roughly, of some of the most beautiful, you know, landscape on Earth. It's really high desert. 6,500 up to about 9,500 feet of elevation, actually, on site at Whittington. So the Sangre de Cristo Mountains, so Blood of Christ, you know, just a beautiful landscape. And, you know, I'm from one of the most beautiful places on earth, Amanda. I mean, you know, if you've been through Wyoming, and Yellowstone Park is in my backyard, and the Wind River Mountain Range.

0: about 4 miles south of Raton is exit 446. We're 4 miles off the interstate on Highway 64, which is the highway to Taos, and just the lower half of the center, not even half, but just the lower area where it's flat and easily accessible has been developed into shooting ranges. And that doesn't sound like it's very interesting, but you're right on the foothills of the mountains. So hope that answers
1: your
0: question.
1: Well, it actually is.
0: The whole back half of it is all wilderness, essentially.
1: And it's giant size when you really start driving around and looking at this range, that range, the other range, and then to look at it that if it's, you know, 50 square miles and, you know, when we're using four for cabins and ranges and stuff like that, there's a lot of room for a lot of different things to happen there.
0: There is.
1: So, if somebody is going, wants to go to Whittington, they can go as a student. They can go for an event. They can just go for a vacation there, can they not?
0: Yeah. Yeah, that's absolutely correct. We have a mechanism right now that's basically a $25 day fee to use the range. So if you're just driving by one time and you're never coming to New Mexico again, we'll charge you $25. You have full access to the range, all of that stuff. However, it's literally $45 for an annual membership. So we'll give you credit towards that upgrade if you'd like to. But, you know, there's a lot of opportunity for just wildlife viewing. I have like 35 mule deer that live in my backyard. I mean, they literally lay right next to my house, you know. So, I mean, it's one of those places that until you wrap your head around it and come here and see this place, you know, it's a lot of people don't think about a shooting range and having wildlife in the same landscape. But I was just shooting with Jason Wilson and Jason Prado and Brandy Prado from WyoTac this weekend. They did a great defensive carbine, defensive pistol class. We had to literally go out on the range and push a herd of mule deer out of the way so that they weren't in our line of fire. I mean, it's like a daily thing. These deer and all these animals literally live here. I think we're going to have to start kind of doing, you know, some kind of a research program to find out if they've had any hearing loss. You know,
1: they literally will hang out
0: and watch you shoot. Yeah, it's like, guys, you don't want to be downrange when we're doing defensive carbine classes. But
1: oh, no. Yeah, that one's looking at you going, okay, you're no threat. Now, that guy over there, he may be a threat, but you are not a threat. So, Nate, hold on a second.
0: That's the reality.
1: Hang on a second. We're going to go to a commercial break. We will be right back. Folks, we're talking to Nate Brown from Whittington Center, NRA Whittington Center.
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10: Okay, so we are back, and we're back with Nate Brown from the NRA Whittington Center. 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
11: Yeah, so our website's pretty easy. It's just nrawc.org. We are a 501c3, so we have a .org instead of a .com. So NRAWC, just the initials for National Rifle Association Whittington Center, and then .org. And actually, the webpage has got, you know, events calendar, all kinds of stuff, membership, you know, it's pretty intuitive and there's a lot of information there. We are working on kind of doing some, you know, upgrades and working on getting some stuff done to modernize it a little bit, but we've been here for 53 years. So, you know, it's a journey. All of that's a journey, but it's a great place. Lots of really cool stuff to be a part of.
10: Now, I know that I've come to go to the Women's Wilderness Escape. So that is my only experience at Whittington. And when I come, and when I have come, then it's all planned and, you know, and they just tell you what to do and what to bring and they handle everything. But you can do that. You can just pay the $45 and, sign up for different ranges and shoot on your own. There's a wide variety of different things that you can do at this thing, but how do you get the feel for it? How do you know what the rules are? How do you know what you can do and what you can't do and how available it is?
11: Well, and that's one of the things that I think we really are striving to learn more about, how to get that message out. And that's important to me, Amanda, because I think where we're at generally across the country with ranges is there's a lot of people that have never shot at a range. They've never had anybody take them out when they were a kid and, you know, put a 22 in their hand and show them how to be safe and all that kind of stuff. And so, you know, what I would encourage people, if you're a first time visitor, come into the visitor center right away. Just walk right up to the visitor center. We have a great pro shop, gift shop area. nice museum, and just engage with the staff initially when you get there, or just tell the front gate staff. We have a fully staffed front gate. There's potential to upgrade that to more of a, electronic gate system at some point, but all those things take time and money to develop and all mm-hmm. that stuff. But actually, right away, just let somebody know if you have no background or haven't ever been out mm-hmm. shooting, or if you just want a demo, or if you just want somebody to show you. I mean, I'm more than happy. I'm an advancement officer, but we will put somebody with you and take you on a tour. We love to give people tours of the ranges. Mm-hmm. It's a pretty daunting place for somebody who's never been here. I mean, you've been here and seen it, but there's literally every possibility on earth. So
10: that's my point, is I've been to a lot of ranges. I've been to a lot of places and I've been to a lot of ranges, but this place is so immense. And there's so much stuff that it's like, okay, so I see there's houses. Can I stay? I see that, there's a pro shop. Can I buy ammo? What do I do for target stands? How do I do, it's all of those kind of things. Let's say that I want to grab five girlfriends and say we're going to the range and we want to stay on campus and we want to do it for 3 or 4 days. How does that all work? Those are kind of the questions that I'm looking at, because I've picked gals up and we've gone to DC, or we've gone to Tommy Gun Warehouse, or we've gone on these road trips, and I can absolutely see a road trip to New Mexico, but I don't want to get there and then have to find out the rules. Then I want to know what I can expect before I get there.
11: Well, and we do have, if you go to the Whittington Center webpage, our phone mm-hmm. number on the webpage goes right to our front gate staff.
10: Okay.
11: The front gate staff actually will book housing and events mm-hmm. and all of those things. So we have a 24-hour 7-day-a-week phone number that you can call and reach out to, to find out about housing opportunities and all those sorts of things. And there is a lot of information pertaining to that on the webpage. Mm-hmm. But we are in the process of developing more kind of user-friendly tools to do that yourself, because it's not lost on me or anybody else that we're in a world where people like to move on the fly and book their own trips and book their own housing. And one thing we need to do better of here is just let people see the options that are available, and let them look at a calendar just like you do when you sign up for a hotel room. So check availability. We have everything from really nice kind of a lodge style cabin with our founder's cabin to literally dispersed camping like you'd find at a state park. So if you're a tent camper, type of a person, we've got you covered. There's bathrooms, there is water, so our dispersed camping is pretty cushy actually. And there's barbecue mm-hmm. grills like that, like the state park type grills. But really, going to the larger subject of the Second Amendment, that's my goal coming into this place, is to share it with mm-hmm. more people from all different walks of life, because
10: right.
11: The reality is if we want to grow Second Amendment support, we have to expose people to places that are magical like this and let them see that, actually the deer don't even mind the guns, it's really cool.
10: That is, when we've gone to the women's summer camp that's in October, it's not really yep. summer camp, but when we've gone yep. to that, it's you drive through and you're like looking at, in Ohio, we don't have that. We have deer, no. but we don't have what you've got in all of these giant animals that are just standing there looking at you like, what are you doing and where are you at? It was amazing to me. All of that. But I have to ask a question.
11: For granted in the West,
10: Right. And I'll tell you, in Hilly, Ohio, we don't have that. But if I'm going to camp outside, don't you have things that will eat me?
11: There are mountain lions and there are black bears. And I would say, that type of thing, there's a lot of information out there about it. I mean, it is a gun range, right? So we can go.
10: Well, there is that.
11: Road.
10: I'm just saying.
11: We encourage everybody to protect themselves, but we do have staff and even the local Game and Fish. So anytime that there's problematic animals.
10: I'm going to cut you right there. He says that you're probably pretty safe. We'll have you back.
11: Yeah. Oh, yeah.
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15: With SRN News, I'm Jason Walker. New government data shows older Americans control the majority of the nation's wealth. Baby boomers hold 51% of American wealth through real estate, stocks, pension benefits, private business, and other assets, collectively valued today at $90 trillion. NTSB still investigating now the evacuation of that Frontier Airlines plane after it hit a person on the runway in Denver during takeoff. Airlines says smoke was reported in the cabin, leading pilots to abort the takeoff. Passengers were evacuated. 12 people suffered minor injuries. The remains of an American missing during exercises in Morocco has been recovered in the Atlantic Ocean, identified as First Lieutenant Kendrick Lamont Key. This is SRN News.
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10: Hey, folks, we're back with Eye on the Target Radio, and I have switched out guests because I wanted to give you an opportunity to talk to the book author, Liz Lazarus. And Liz Lazarus has written suspense novels, thrillers, psychological thrillers. And we're going to ask her what the difference is between those. But right now, her new book, Dawn Before Darkness, is up for pre-order. And it's coming out in the next 2 weeks. So you can hear about it, and then you can order it, and you can be ready when it's ready to go. Hey, Liz, thanks for joining us on Eye on the Target Radio.
14: My pleasure. Thanks for having me.
10: Well, thanks. Thanks for coming on. So you have been writing. I know that we've been talking to you and the books that you've written since you first started writing. How long ago was that? You've been doing this for quite a while, quite a career.
14: Well, it does seem like quite a while. The first book, Free of Malice, came out in 2016. And typically, I have one book about every 2 years. I had a bit of a hiatus before this fourth one came out. And it'll make sense when I explain the premise behind it. But I want to get back on track and get one out every year or two because they're fun to write.
10: They're fun to write. I've heard from authors that they're painful to write, and they're a lot of work and a lot of effort and a lot of thought. And yeah. So tell us about Dawn Before Darkness.
14: Well, it started as a stalker story. I had always planned to do that because I had met Dawn Hillier of Hiding Hilda, and she'd had a stalker, and I thought that would be an interesting topic. And so it started with that. I interviewed her, and then I put a post out on Facebook asking for anyone who had a stalker that was willing to share their story with me to get in touch. And I ended up speaking to about 10 women and heard their stalker stories. So my bad guy, it turns out to be the ultimate uber bad guy, because I combined the stories that they shared with me. In parallel, mm-hmm. I was going through a guardianship battle for my mom, which was just crazy. And I decided to write it. So when I figured out how to combine a stalker story with guardianship abuse and conservatorship abuse, that's when it really took off.
10: Oh, wow. Wow. So I know that you have featured different people that are in the industry, or people that you know, that we know, that and featured them in your books. So who all have you put in there? And so I hear Dawn Hillier right now. But who all have you put into your books?
14: Various people. So Dawn Hillier for sure, and the character is named Dawn Smith. She's a vet tech that lives in South Carolina, and she's the main character. The Smith actually came from a vet tech friend of mine, Becky Smith, who worked with me and told me a lot of vet stories that I was able to incorporate into the book. And then I've mm-hmm. put in quite a few of my fans' names. Like there's Dusty Rhodes from a friend of mine whose last name is Rhodes, who wanted to be in the book. Ann Smith from NRA editing had three mm-hmm. nieces and nephews that she wanted to put in the book. So I put them in, and it just was coincidence that her last name is also Smith. So, yeah, I love to honor people in my books who make a difference for me. And sometimes I put some names in my books for people who don't deserve to be honored. But, yes, so the story is about a vet tech who has a stalker. She thinks he's a charming man, and then she catches him in a lie and breaks off the relationship. And instead of accepting that, he starts to stalk and harass her, and she has to get a restraining order. I learned about how ineffective those can be. And when all of that doesn't work, he decides to go after her mother, and he sues for guardianship and conservatorship of her mother. And you may say, well, how can he do that? He's a stranger, but anybody can sue. It's can they win. And mm-hmm. he just needs to do enough damage to make her look unfit so that she loses control of her own mother.
10: Oh, wow. That's a spin. I mean, absolutely a spin.
14: My readers have said it's a new take on a soccer story. And, you know, my real story was fighting first a family member for guardianship of my mom. And the judge basically said family members fighting and gave mom to a third party. And then the third party, she was negligent. It was horrific. And she eventually resigned, named a successor guardian. And my family member who had sued didn't put her hat in the ring. So I was now fighting a stranger. So the second round was me fighting a total stranger for guardianship of my mom.
10: Wow. That is crazy.
14: It's crazy. And, you know, it was South Carolina, a small town. Like, it can happen. And I've now heard stories of other families having similar circumstances. I'll tell you, money is typically involved. And it is, in my view, very corrupt.
10: Wow. And so they didn't know what they got into when they got you involved because of your background, because of your research, because of your thought process, because you roll things around and look at them every different way.
14: Well, when we went back to court and I was fighting this third party now, I mean, it was bad enough that the judge said family members fighting and gave mom to a third party. And, you know, that's similar to what happens to a minor child if the parents are fighting. They put the child in foster care, but this actually happened with my mother. But then when we went back to court, the original judge who took her away recused himself, and we ended up having to go to a different jurisdiction, to a different county. By then, I had a new lawyer, and the new judge said I had priority, but it took years. It took thousands of dollars, and I really feel for families who are going through this who don't have the wherewithal to fight it.
10: Mm-hmm.
14: And
10: right.
14: There are three families I know of right now that are fighting some of the players that were in my case. And I decided, you know, the best I can do is publicize what happened through my books, through my writing, and put out this cautionary tale. And there are still some firearms elements, which I love to do in there. And I'll tell you about that. But it's really, when I try to teach women about self-protection, sometimes it's their safety, their personal safety, but also it's, in this instance, legal ramifications of what you need to do to be safe for your family, for your estate, for your wills, for your trust. It's that cautionary tale.
10: Wow. And so, I mean, you read a book and it's for entertainment, but there's a lot of fact built into it. There's a lot of message built into it. There's a lot of warning built into it that requires a lot of actual research. It's not just you've kind of made up the legal response of what something would happen. They can learn things while they're being entertained.
14: And I hope that's what they get out of it. I try to entertain and also educate. I've had a couple people say, well, this legal case isn't plausible. And I'm like, well, if you only knew what I went through, it's completely plausible. And the stalker stories were 10 women's cases, and they were just horrific about the way in this case, the guys behaved. They were all females who had the stalkers and what they could get away with and how little the women could do even when they pulled in law enforcement. There was one story where the guy walked right into her house, and because she hadn't locked the door, law enforcement said, well, you know, he was just coming in to check on you. And I'm like, it's crazy, some of these stories.
10: Mm-hmm. Absolutely. And there's not a lot you can do until they actually harm you or get really, really darn close to it. That's crazy. So I did a little bit of research on you've written the book Free of Malice and then Shades of Silence, Plea for Justice, and then your new one, which comes out on the 26th, Dawn Before Darkness. So when you're reading the descriptions and reading what people say, you know, in some cases they call them a suspense novel. In some cases they call them a thriller. In other cases they're calling them a psychological thriller. What's the difference between a thriller and suspense? Or is it really the same genre?
14: They're very similar. Thriller tends to have kind of more harmful aspects from the villain, I guess. You know, a thriller is a really bad guy. Usually someone is killed, where suspense can be more, you know, catch your breath, hold your breath, you know, you're fast paced, but not necessarily always starting out with someone being killed. But they mm-hmm. really blur between suspense, mystery, thriller. They're all in the same vein.
10: So have you always wanted to be a writer of those types of books? Has that always been the direction? Have you always wanted to be a writer?
14: Well, no. And, you know, like you, you have a technical background and you're in the technical world and for your career, as I was too. I had an engineering degree and I spent most of my career at General Electric in the healthcare division. And it was the first book, Free of Malice. They wouldn't leave me alone, so I wrote it. And it was based on being attacked in college. A guy broke into the house where I was living. I was super lucky. I managed to fight him off. And the book became my journal of writing about the PTSD that I had and my fears. And wow. Then the what-if case, if my protagonist in the book had shot and killed her attacker.
10: Had persevered. So hang steady.
14: Yeah.
10: We're gonna go to a commercial break. We're gonna come right back and we're gonna talk more to Liz Lazarus.
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23: But is this the end of Hamas and radical Islam? 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
26: 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We don't accept what the enemy wants to do with our culture. We don't accept what he wants to do with the nation. 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
23: Powerful, prophetic, a must-see movie based on Jonathan Cahn's international bestseller, The Dragon's Prophecy, combines history and scripture with faith, justice, and renewal. The Dragon's Prophecy, a new film by Dinesh D'Souza, now available on Amazon, YouTube, and iTunes.
27: President Trump has triggered a $200 billion tech disruption, and Wall Street is asleep at the switch. This $200 billion investment in chip technology could make today's artificial intelligence chips obsolete. Technology that will make today's AI data centers a thing of the past, like IBM's old mainframes. While most investors are focused on old-fashioned AI, there are three companies quietly building a trillion-dollar triangle that could transform every tech sector on Earth. These three companies are gearing up to develop and manufacture supercomputers the size of a dinner plate. plate. Institutions like Vanguard, BlackRock, and State Street are pouring more than $200 billion into this AI revolution. Investment guru George Gilder has been predicting tech revolutions for more than 40 years, including the iPhone, Netflix, and Amazon. 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
10: We are back with the book author and the book Dawn Before Darkness, and book author Liz Lazarus. So if you want to, go to our website, LizLazarus.com, and you can pre-order the latest book, and it is coming out on the 26th. So Dawn, Liz, what do you want to tell folks about Dawn and about this book, Dawn Before Darkness? If you were telling somebody just about it, like, this is a book I just read. This is a great book. Here's what it's about. Here's why you ought to buy it.
14: I'm told this one's my best one yet, which I hope each one gets better. This one was super personal because of the guardianship case, the real case that I fictionalized. So as you mentioned before, it's educational because if people don't know much about probate court and how guardianships and conservatorships work, it's a real education, something I didn't know much about. And I hope when people read the book, if they do one thing, it's to sit down with their family and talk about, especially if they have aging parents, what the wishes are, who do they want to have as their power of attorney and their personal representative, and you know, have they done a will and have they done all the legal paperwork? And so many people don't want to address that topic, but you know, as my husband says, none of us are getting out of here alive, and it's important to address that paperwork because if left undone or left neglected, it's mm-hmm. easy to get yourself in a situation that I got in with my family. And one of the things that happened with my mom, though she could always recognize me and she knew where she was, her competence was challenged. And as soon as she was deemed incompetent, her voice was silenced. So her wishes mm-hmm. were no longer listened to, the same way a minor child wouldn't necessarily be listened to. So if there's one request I have for people, it's read the book and then realize that if you don't have your paperwork legally in order, get to it.
10: Absolutely get to it. I, change topic, but not really. When we had an issue with my mother and her medical power of attorney and all of those medical documents, and when a catastrophic something happened and we all rushed to the hospital, they were like, well, where's the papers? And we're like, they're at home, where you keep your good papers, right? All nice right. and safe and tucked. And they're like, well, they don't do us any good there. And we're going to go forward with what we deem best because it's as if she does not have them. So my advice in that aspect is, should you have any of those, you want a copy of all of those documents in the glove compartment of every car of everybody that it pertains to.
14: Because that's really good advice. You know, and because, you've done the first step yeah. right. You've at least gotten the papers done, but you're totally right. You have to have proof that you have them.
10: Right. Yeah, it was something. So that was a lesson learned. And so learning from you in this aspect is another piece of it, because you don't know unless you live it or someone you know lives it or some information is fed to you. So there is that. So where all can they get your book?
14: Well, right now the book is up for pre-order. So people who like ebooks, you can pre-order the book. If you go to my website, there's links to Amazon and Barnes & Noble and places where you can pre-order the ebook. And then the paperback and the audiobook will launch on the 26th, on Tuesday, okay. May 26th. And we are going to do a special, not on Audible, but other places where you can find your audiobooks, like Chirp and Spotify. The audiobook will be out for $1.99. And then the ebook, I think, is $5.95. Paperback is less than $15. So they'll all be available. All those different varieties will be available as of the 26th.
10: Mm-hmm. Okay. So on 526, folks, so you've got just a little bit of time to get in queue to to get that. And then with that, they can, while they're there, they can order the other books. So they've got them and they can work through all of them. There's not an order to them. So each one is not connected to the others and they're not the same characters. So it's not like you have to read them in order or read them in a series.
14: Yeah, great point. They are standalone. I don't tend to like series. I like to get closure with each book. So hopefully you see my writing getting better with each book. But the order in which you read them doesn't matter. They all have tend to be a sympathetic female character. They all have a twist ending. Most of them have some education in firearms and other parts of self-protection. In this one, Dawn Before Darkness, I had to research what it feels like to be shot. And luckily, I didn't know anybody. I talked to a couple of police officer friends, and none of them could tell me personally. I was grateful for. So I did some research actually online on what it feels like to be shot, because there is a shooting in the book. So to me, that was a bit fascinating.
10: Oh, my. Yeah. I think in my circle of friends, I don't know that I've ever gone looking for someone who has been the recipient of a bullet hole. So, yeah, that would be a hard thing to try to find the research for. But man, okay.
14: It's described as kind of a sting. Like it feels like a bee sting, and then it gets hotter and hotter, and you feel wet, but you don't even realize that it's blood. And then the character passes out. So it was interesting to figure that out. And when you were saying people say it's hard work, I love the research part of it. I love researching things I don't know about and then writing about them. And so hopefully people learn a thing or two when they read the book.
10: Well, there is that. You're probably one of the few engineers that I know that actually can spell. So most of them in my world are truly spelling challenged.
14: I have good editing too. I can spell for the most part, but I do have good editing, and that helps a lot. So, and we have good proofreading, because no matter how many times you get a book out, this one's about 80,000 words, you always find mistakes, but we try to keep it clean.
10: Oh my gosh. So when you first started to do this, and you're saying that first book just forced you to write it, you know, it was inside you and it says, you need to write me. How do you find a publisher? How do you find an editor? How do you find the relationships that allow you to be the success that you've been? I mean, it's not a walk in the park, because I've seen how hard you work with this. But how do you find those other pieces that help you be as successful as you are?
14: One of the things I did not do early on, and I should have, it was to find a mentor who can walk you through some of the ropes. So I learned a lot of it myself through research, going to conferences, you know, talking to publishers and agents. And the first book, geez, when I did the query letter, I did it all wrong. When you query an agent, I didn't follow the right format. It was all wrong. So I would say the best thing to do is to get a mentor if you have that in your mind to do. But there are writing conferences, there are writing groups. There's a lot online that you can research to learn the proper formats to do query letters. But it is difficult. I tell people I can land an airplane, and that was easier to do getting my pilot's license than getting a book published. And I think part of it is there's just so many books out there. There's so much competition that and everybody has a book in them, I think, that they want to write. So there's over a million books published every year. So just to stand out takes effort. So PR is the harder part. Writing the book is the easier part to me. Getting the word out about the book and hoping people will read it and tell their friends about it and write reviews, that's the harder part.
10: The hard part is to let people know. And to, is there a way that you can get involved, or you do get involved with like pitching to book clubs and that kind of thing to start to get the word out? Or are you doing this where it's a radio interview and then it's a newspaper interview and then it's something else, so that you're going door to door to door on media to try to get the media out?
14: We have a mix. So hired some PR folks. I've got one that does traditional media podcasting. And then I've got another one where we've been doing, if you follow me on Instagram, author Liz Lazarus, we've been sending out book boxes that have the book and a candle and a candy bar, and those are going out to Instagram influencers, and they're reading and posting about the book. And doing some social media. So it's a mix of things, and you never know what exactly is going to hit, but you do a lot of at-bats. I've had people that didn't even realize my third book was out. So, you know, as much as you try to let people know, we were sending an e-blast through HubSpot to my mailing list, but it's just...
10: Okay, you got to go. LizLazarus.com. Yeah. Go check it out.
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15: News this hour from Town Hall. I'm Jason Walker. Iran rejecting the latest U.S. ceasefire proposal, saying it amounts to surrender. They also say it amounts to an end to sanctions, is what they want. Meanwhile, U.S. Ambassador to the United Nations, Mike Waltz, telling ABC This Week with George Stephanopoulos, President Trump is giving diplomacy every possible chance.
5: We don't expect a regime that's been obsessed with a nuclear weapon to just give it up freely. It's going to take this type of pressure. But at the same time, to your point on the ceasefire, look, that's up to President Trump as commander-in-chief to determine what constitutes a violation, when to go back to military action, or when to continue to give diplomacy a chance.
15: Major climb in profits from a huge oil supplier.
6: After reporting a 12% decline in profits in 2025, Aramco, the world's largest oil company, now reports a 25% jump in the first quarter profits to $32.5 billion. The company increased exports using a pipeline that avoids the disrupted Strait of Hormuz. The East-West pipeline, running across Saudi Arabia to the Red Sea, is now at full capacity, moving 7 million barrels of oil per day. While that can help ease the global oil supply shock, it does not fully replace the lost capacity from the Strait of Hormuz. I'm Lisa Dwyer.
15: British Prime Minister Keir Starmer not giving up. He is fighting for his job after very poor election results for his Labour Party. He plans to use a speech later Monday to argue he can change course. Russia and Ukraine have accused one another of breaking a U.S. brokered ceasefire. Both sides say people have been killed or wounded in artillery strikes the last 24 hours. More on these stories, townhall.com.
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15: State Department reviewing security at its consulates in Mexico amid escalating violence in a number of border cities.
1: The review, focused heavily on Ciudad Juarez, one of the world's most dangerous cities, aims to better protect staff and visitors following the killing of individuals connected to the consulate. The move, which comes amid tense relations between Mexico and the U.S., and officials say it could result in the closure of some diplomatic offices. More than 4,000 deaths have been reported there since 2009, mostly linked to drug cartels. Officials say the move will help ensure vital services, including visa processing, continue safely. John Scott reporting.
15: Authorities say the death toll from a suicide attack on a security post in Pakistan has risen now to 14 police officers. Self-proclaimed breakaway group called the Pakistani Taliban is claiming responsibility. Breaking news and analysis, townhall.com. Well, if you think spring cleaning is just for homes and the overall physical appearance, you might want to think again. Here's correspondent Keith Peters with an update that might surprise you.
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13: 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We've attempted sanctions, and none of that has compelled them to stop their nuclear program. Again, as I say, President Trump is like, I want to clean out the barn of these persistent challenges that America faces to our national security around the world. And our national security is our trade relations, bilateral economic relations, the safety of our Americans that are traveling as tourists, with our military deployed abroad. And I want to get our ally to do more, whether it's in Europe or in the Gulf state, to defend the region in the Persian Gulf and be the first line of defense. 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
16: 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Joining us on the Law Enforcement Talk Radio Show, we have Ron Camacho on the show. He is a police chief in, is it North Charleston, South Carolina? There's too many Norths and Souths in there, Ron.
0: Thank you. Thank you for having me.
2: By the way, Ron is retired from New York City Police Department in Pennsylvania, York, Pennsylvania. His website, if you want to get more details about him, what he does, CamachoConsulting.net, CamachoConsulting.net. And if you want more information about being a police officer in South Carolina, this is the guy you should listen to. Ron, thanks for your service, number one. And number two, thanks for being a guest on the Law Enforcement Talk Radio Show and talk about it. Very much appreciated.
0: Thank you again. Thank you for having me on.
2: It's good to have you on. And by the way, I remember because York, Pennsylvania was not too far from where I used to live. I used to live in Freeland, Maryland, and off of I-83. And back then, I always want to say compared to Baltimore, at least I thought York was a sleepy little town and there was nothing bad happening there. I really got fetched up sharply that bad stuff happens there just like it happens everywhere.
0: Yeah, we were a tough little place there, population about 40,000. I guess it's jumped up to about 44,000 now, about 40 minutes north of Baltimore. But we were a transit place for New York drug dealers coming in from Philadelphia and people from Baltimore coming up, fighting with the locals there over drug spots. And we were pretty violent when I started my career in 1995.
2: So you started in 95. Here. When did you retire from there?
0: I retired there in 2013. I bought military time and retired 2 years early. I got my pension, and I went to Afghanistan, believe it or not, as a police advisor. And,
2: wow.
0: My stress level went away immediately.
2: Isn't it funny how you go from York, Pennsylvania to Afghanistan and your stress level decreases?
0: Incredibly, because I was only responsible for myself and no longer responsible for anybody else when I went to Afghanistan. Yeah, war zone and no stress whatsoever.
2: It doesn't seem like it makes sense, but by the way, I tell people this all the time. For me, the problems with policing didn't really start when I was on a job. It started when things got quiet, when I retired, and I didn't have a suitable replacement for it because I knew what to do with my job. And the more trauma and drama and fear and excitement and life-threatening stuff going on, the better I did. It's when things got really quiet and boring that I really started to self-destruct.
0: You know, right now I'm having the time of my life here in my new department. I've been here for about a year and a half. I love it. A department of 320 officers, 400 total with the civilians. I can't see myself retiring anytime soon, but I've done many different things to address my trauma. So I'm a different person. I'm in a different headspace, and I can't see myself retiring. I think if I retired, I'd drop dead within a month.
2: Well, part of the problem for me, and by the way, Baltimore was not, you talked about this earlier, Baltimore is not far from New York. I remember being in the academy, and I started in 1980, retired in 92, got hurt and retired. But we had a major at the time talk about the average life expectancy for a Baltimore police officer then in 1980 was 52. They usually live 2 years after retiring. Now the average life expectancy for American police officers, male police officers, I don't quote me on this, but I believe I saw is 58, while the average life expectancy for American men is 73.
0: Yeah, it's crazy. And I'm always talking to my troops when they're getting ready to retire. I believe in talking to them about life after policing, and I heavily invest in them as far as what they want to do. What do you want to do after retirement? Do you want to stay in the profession? I will help you. And if you want to get out and do business, I have connections in that world to help you do that too. So I'm always telling them, don't start thinking about retirement 2 years out. We got to start developing you. We got to start planning that years before. And they appreciate that I'm having those conversations with them way before, you know, that retirement date comes.
2: Well, when the retirement comes, and by the way, that's when you expect to retire. When you get hurt and retired young, I said there was a lot of positives about that. But my pay got cut to roughly 66% of what I was making before. And my health insurance tripled immediately on the spot. So it's not like I could afford to live the fine and fancy life.
0: Yeah, that's super unfortunate. And, you know, nowadays there are supplemental insurances out there and there are other different nonprofits that are there to help officers out when that occurs. So life has changed a lot from when we were young rookies or when you were a young officer that we've noticed, and trying to take care of officers when, you know, trying to make up for the mistakes that happened when we were young officers.
2: Well, looking at the job now, it's different being a police chief than it was being a sergeant. And by the way, that's where I retired it. And I love being a sergeant. It was great. But there was a different job responsibility as a police officer and a sergeant. Totally different. There's got to be a totally different responsibility and area of coverage for police chiefs.
0: Yeah, you know, I used to think that the sergeant was the most important job in any sort of police department. That's how much power and responsibility they had. But once I was around certain chiefs and knew how they can drive a department, whether that was in the

0: against me because somebody leaked a memo that I a memo about me referencing me following a policy that they didn't agree with. So it is, you know, I've got rhino skin, but that rhino skin was developed working the streets, working cases when I was a detective, and just doing regular police work, you know, you develop that skin.
1: You do. You've got to learn. And I hate to cut you off, but you learn that.
0: Yep.
1: By the way, people say, I'm on Facebook page, particularly the Law Enforcement Talk Radio Show Facebook page. They'll say, well, that person shouldn't be allowed here. I'm like, I want to say so badly, if you were police, you were used to being called names. And it's not a big deal.
0: Yeah, my wife, she's amazed at my ability to bounce back. You know, you have a bad day, you know, the world seems like it's crumbling. You know, I go home, I pet my dog, take him for a walk, talk to my wife. The next day, boom, ready, reset, ready to go.
1: Rinse, lather, repeat. That's the instructions on the back of the shampoo bottle. We're talking with Ron Camacho. He's the current police chief in North Charleston, South Carolina. He is retired from York City Police Department in Pennsylvania. We're going to talk about his childhood trauma he went through, combated with trauma of police work, and how that affected him and how he has gotten beyond that. This is Law Enforcement Talk Radio Show. Oh, by the way, you want to get more information about him, go to his website, CamachoConsulting.net. His Law Enforcement Talk Radio Show. We're going to take a short break. We'll be right back.
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0: Returning conversation with Ron Camacho on the Law Enforcement Talk Radio Show. Ron is the police chief for North Charleston, South Carolina. I know there's a lot of Norths and Souths in there, but he is a retired York, Pennsylvania police officer. And he is, his website, if you want to get more details about what he does, CamachoConsulting.net. This CamachoConsulting.net. I got to say this, Ron. When it comes to police names, Ron Camacho is pretty high there.
1: Unless it gets butchered, which it does often.
0: I'm sure. And so. One of the things that we knew, and this is one thing I ask a lot of my guests who are police, is one thing you knew you arrived in police work when you earned a nickname from the community, especially the bad guys. Did you have a nickname?
1: My nickname was Camacho. That's what I got called. And that was mainly from the officers. I really didn't have a nickname from the community, you know. I was a pretty square guy when I was a detective, so I never gained that great nickname. I always wanted one. Always was a little jealous, yeah. A little jealous of the narcs.
0: Bigfoot, because I wore a size 13 foot shoe. Deep Throat, because my voice. And the other one was Big Head, because I have a really big noggin. That's quite all right. And by the way, other police, they called me those names left and right, more so than the bad guys, but some of the bad guys did as well, because my name is not that difficult, but other ones. So let's talk about your career. One thing I noticed about policing, and this is something the old times have told me, it's going to really aggravate you and drag out the worst part of you if you let it. Did you find that to be a case of you?
1: What I found was I really wasn't equipped to deal with the stress. I didn't know how to deal with stress. And that had to do with, what I experienced as a child and just not having the tools to know how to adequately deal with stress. I stuffed everything down. I don't drink. I don't smoke. I never did a drug in my life. And I remember going to the dentist once, and the dentist saying, what are you doing, man? You're grinding your teeth, man. What the hell? And he was just shocked at how badly I was grinding my teeth. Right. He said I was the worst case ever of somebody grinding their teeth. And that was way back in like 1996, 97. And I've been wearing a mouth guard ever since, you know? So, it's stuffing stuff in, and that's the way I was doing stuff, which is not the correct way to deal with stress.
0: One of the things I was taught, and this is a great saying, is that when the only tool you have is a hammer, everything begins to look like a nail. And that's the way my life became after policing for a long time. It isn't that way today. But there are some times where I will not willingly, not consciously make a decision where I'll get rather tools, and the only tool I have is a hammer. I can understand that stress, and this is my response to it.
1: Yeah, 100%. So I was a pretty straightforward person. And some of this was, you know, I always felt my self-esteem was in the gutter, you know, and part of that was always trying to prove to my father that, get that approval from him. So I rose up the ranks very quickly. And I think my problems really, really started when at 11 years, I was promoted to lieutenant, and I was put in charge of the detective division. And now here I am 11 years on the job and thrusted into the world of supervising people that I was just working with not too long ago. Here I am supervising my boss from a couple of years ago, who has 30 years on the job, a couple other, you know, long time, 25 year guys. And I was told to get them in line. Right. And what's ironic when you look back is there were many lieutenants before me who weren't given that mission, or who had run through there and did not do what I was tasked to do, or maybe they were told and didn't do it. But, I took it serious, and I felt like I had to go in there super, super, serious. And part of that seriousness was anger to, you know, get them to do what I wanted to do. It's my way or the highway. You're not going to violate this. You're going to take this serious. I'm saying this. You're going to follow my rules. So a lot of that came with anger, especially when they violated my rules or violated the policy, right. You know, and I pulled in. And it's, you know, for most people, 11 years is pretty young in a policing career to reach that level. I had like 20 detectives there, and we're a very busy place, as you noted. You know, it wasn't like it was Mayberry. York was a violent place, you know, 20 for a population of 40,000 people at a time, averaging anywhere from 15 to 20 homicides a year, not including all the shootings and robberies. We were a busy place, and that responsibility fell on my shoulders to solve crime, make my people solve crime. And let's be honest,
0: part of that is trying to get the old salty guys, and I say guys, that's men and women, it's not gender specific, to do their job. Sometimes they're the worst.
1: Yeah, so one particular, my boss at the time, when I was a detective, he told me, because I was from outside. I grew up originally in New Jersey, and
0: you could tell you're not from Pennsylvania. You've got a different accent.
1: Right. I grew up from there, and when I worked as a detective, you know, here I am, the non-drinker, non-smoker, and a lot of those guys partied. But a lot of those guys, their fathers were from there. They played softball together, and their fathers were all from the departments. It was a large history there. And I didn't hold that against them, but my boss at the time told me, you'll never get my rank. You'll never become, you know, get my position. You're not family. And that lit a fire under me on top of all the other that I had pushing me to prove that I was something, that self-esteem issues. And I remembered that. So here I came back a couple of years later, and I said, okay, now we're going to do it my way. And, you know, probably within 8 months, he retired. You know, there were guys that were working drugs for 20 years. They were working burglaries. You know, there were guys that were out on task forces. They were working out of the building. Now, I got results. Those guys retired, left. You know, some of them got moved to different areas, and many did retire. When I put young blood in there, they were successful, and they got the job done. But a lot of that caused, you know, issues with me,
0: sure did.
1: That conflict, which, you know, well, which here's, was hard. It was not easy.
0: One of the things that we got a little bit of time left before we go to break. One of the things, when I got promoted to sergeant, and they moved you to different cities, so a lot of what you talked about wasn't different parts of the city. So a lot of what you talked about, the same people you didn't encounter. I went from Northwest District of Baltimore to Central District. But one of the things that I thought was, I wanted a squad of guys like me. I wanted a bunch of go-getters, a bunch of proactive police. I wanted them to do the job. And then I realized it took a little while. I needed the report takers. I needed I would be writing nonstop if I had a crew like me.
1: Right. So here in this instance, you know, I had all sorts. The thing that I guess worked with me and added that stress was the conflict, you know, the conflict. And it was like almost every day when I first got up there, the conflict of reeling people in that were not used to supervision.
0: Oh, yeah.
1: You know, it was very difficult.
0: They thought they had the retirement job. We're talking with Ron Camacho.
1: Right.
0: He's the current police chief in South Carolina, which I'll talk about in a few moments. He's retired from York, Pennsylvania Police Department, and we're talking about trauma they went through and how anger became an issue. His website, if you want to get more details about him, is CamachoConsulting.net. That's CamachoConsulting.net. 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Don't go anywhere. I promise you, we'll be right back. 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
4: With SRN News, I'm Jason Walker. President Trump is rejecting Iran's response to an American proposal to end the war. He calls it totally unacceptable. The president also says Tehran has been playing games with the United States and the rest of the world for the last 47 years. Russia and Ukraine accusing one another of breaking the U.S.-brokered ceasefire. Both sides say people have been killed and or wounded by drone and artillery strikes carried out in the last 24 hours. In the meantime, Vladimir Putin's grip on power may be slipping. Reports out of Russia say he's retreating into tighter security and cracking down on internet freedoms. And British Prime Minister Keir Starmer says he will continue to fight for his job after very poor election results. This is SRN News.
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0: current conversation with Ron Camacho on the Law Enforcement Talk Radio Show. Ron is a police chief in South Carolina, North Charleston, South Carolina. He's retired from York, Pennsylvania Police Department, and he is, let's just say, anger became a real issue from trauma during his police career, and trauma from his childhood and trauma from policing as well. His website is CamachoConsulting.net, CamachoConsulting.net. I got to ask you this question because we talked a little beforehand. The anger became a real issue, and you use the words, you became a tyrant as a boss. Here's part of the problem. Anger is a great tool for me, but what it does is it pushes people away, and it pushes people away I depend on the most, and then I feel abandoned, and guess what? I get angrier.
1: Yeah, that wasn't for me. I had my crew that the go-getters, and they were on Team Camacho. That wasn't an issue. The issue was me taking stuff personal for those that violated the rules. And as you know, this is a business and should be treated as a business in a lot of ways. And we should remove emotions from that. But I did not remove emotions for that. And eventually, when I became a captain, I was in charge of discipline. You know, I was getting angry for guys missing court. You know, I took it personal. How dare you miss court?
0: It has nothing to do with you at the time, but you couldn't help but take it. They're disrespecting you.
1: Right, exactly. And, you know, God forbid if I thought you were even close to, being a little lying just a little bit or fibbing or fooling around with the truth, you know, you were going to come into my office and I was going to make you pay. I was going to get tears from you. And I say that now, and I'm embarrassed to say that, but it was the truth. You know, I was almost had this sick pleasure in breaking people down in my office, questioning their integrity and, you know, making them, you know, confess to me like I would, you know, a suspect, you know, but that's how intense I was. And that's how that anger, you know, and that ego, more that ego, how dare you
0: right.
1: do this to me? You're not going to lie to me. You know who I am, you know? And like I said, I'm embarrassed about that now tremendously. And I've made a lot of amends. I've, you know, a lot of times when I've run into people from my old department, I've apologized to many, many people when I've gone back or I've run into some people from my old department, you know, with much humility, because that's not who I was deep inside. That was a facade, and that was ego and anger talking.
0: I'm glad
1: I got on top of that.
0: I'm glad you brought up the amends part, and we'll talk about the procedure, how you got from point A to point B, because that's a long trip. And it's not linear. It doesn't go in a straight line. There's back and forth, and one step forward, two steps back, the whole 9 yards. At least that's the case for me. But when you talk about the recovery process, you use the word amends. And for me, what I was taught was amends means, it doesn't mean saying you're sorry. It means changing your behavior. That's the most important thing. I'm not going to do that anymore. After a while, and the old joke was, you tell your wife, I'm sorry, I'm not going to do that again, you do it the next day. You're right, you are sorry.
1: Yeah.
0: But when you stop doing that, that's making amends. What you say to that person is the second part of it.
1: 100%, and I have changed my life. And what's unfortunate is when I made those changes in my life and when I started making those changes, I wasn't in the department that long. You know, it was there maybe, you know, a month or two when I started that transformation, and then I retired, and then I went to Afghanistan. Uh-huh. So they never really got to see that full transformation. Some of them experienced it as they've met me, you know, and have run into me, and I've been able to help them. You know, I've helped many people from that department that who we were in conflict with, and I've helped quite a few people, you know, in the department. I've had a great career. I'm still having a great career. I've had many contacts across the United States, and I love helping police officers. I love helping my officers from all over the place.
0: So, and by the way, I love police, but I always say this, sometimes they can be their own worst enemies.
1: You're absolutely
0: especially with
1: right
0: that thing that we called a mouth. I mean, sometimes, and I'm getting on you a little bit, sometimes, this is my own personal story. I wasn't that good at being bad. I wasn't as bad as I thought I was, and I wasn't as good a guy as I thought I was.
1: Right. Yeah, so, you know, again, just me, that anger, the way I treated certain people, the way I dealt with conflict and that ego saying, how dare you do this? How dare you do that? And the way I comported myself. I'll tell you a quick story. We were supposed to alert the DA when there was a shooting, right? Even though they didn't come out, we investigated our shootings. Not the DA's office, but the investigators, the county detectives. They wanted to know when we had shootings. Why? I don't know. We investigated our shootings, mm-hmm. right? It was a new regime over there. So, but we knew all the secretaries that worked out of that office. So one day we had a shooting and they didn't get alerted. Now, that was for the county dispatch to alert them. One of the secretaries called over, you know, of course, gossip, but told us that their deputy chief was over there talking smack about us, that he didn't get alerted, kicked a garbage can across the hall, and was just, you know, talking about the department, like, you know, that we did something. I took offense to that, right? I'm like, who is this guy? Who are you talking about my department? I put on my hat. I walked to the county courthouse, about a 5-minute walk. I walked up to his office. They let me in his office. And I had a meeting with him and the chief of the county detectives and basically said, what's your problem? Why are you kicking cans? And they were shocked. They were like, how does this guy know I was kicking cans? But who the am I to go into their office and tell them, you know, about why they're angry or why they're talking smack? You know, that's how egotistical I was. I was in their office telling them they didn't have the right to be angry about not getting notified about a shooting in my city. But that's who I was. And believe it or not, by the time I got finished talking with them, and I don't think it was loud. It wasn't about being loud, but I was sharp. And I just basically told them, you know, don't talk smack about the department again, blah, blah, blah. By the time I got back to the station, the actual district attorney had called my chief and said, hey, if Camacho has any issues, he needs to call. He needs to deal with me. So I was banned from dealing with my peers, right? I was banned from dealing with the chief county detective and the deputy county detective. Postscript to that story, me and deputy county detective are great friends. He's retired. He works for a company called Crime Watch, and he and I work extensively together. That company I used in Chambersburg, and I use it now here. And we have made amends and have talked about those times. And I was very happy to be able to apologize and just talk about that time. And he was going through some stuff at that time. You know, right. He had some issues and some stress going through time. But it just showed my mindset, just how you know, that ego was just like out of control. And people fed into that. You know, they spun me up. They knew what buttons to push to get me to go do stupid stuff like that.
0: I'll just say this, and Rod. There was a time when people will push my buttons because I enabled them and I built those buttons and I told people where to push to get a reaction. And people did that so that they wouldn't have to deal with their own stuff. Look at him go. He's being a real jerk.
1: Right.
0: I got it. And the end result is I'm responsible for my behavior. I'm not responsible for theirs. That's the thing. And it's a full-time job. I laughed when you got called by the state's attorney because I'm thinking I'm still kind of that way. This is Law Enforcement right. Talk Radio Show. We're talking to Ron Camacho. He is a retired York, Pennsylvania police officer. He is a police chief from North Charleston, South Carolina. And his website, if you want to get more details about what he does, is CamachoConsulting.net. That's CamachoConsulting.net. This is Law Enforcement Talk Radio Show. We're going to talk in a few moments about how he overcame the anger and became the kind of guy he always wanted to be. This is Law Enforcement Talk Radio Show. Don't go anywhere. We'll be right back.
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5: 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Start your morning with a voice you know and trust, Dave Elswick. Bringing you the issues that matter to Arkansas, the news behind the headlines, and conversations you won't hear anywhere else. Then, in the afternoon, stay informed and fired up with Doc Washburn, breaking down the biggest stories of the day and what they mean for you. And all day long, hear from some of the biggest voices in talk radio. CNN's Scott Jennings, Mike Gallagher, and Larry Elder, bringing you sharp insight, lively debate, and the perspective you've been looking for. News, opinion, insight, and the conversations shaping our community. From Little Rock to the natural state and beyond. 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

0: Return conversation on the Law Enforcement Talk Radio Show with Ron Camacho. He is a retired York, Pennsylvania police officer. He was also former police chief for Chambersburg, Pennsylvania Police Department. He is now the chief of police for the North Charleston, South Carolina Police Department. You can get more details about what he does at CamachoConsulting.net. CamachoConsulting.net is his name. Ron, you talked earlier, just to recap, a lot of childhood trauma, a lot of police trauma, and stress became an issue, and the way you exhibited, like a lot of people, is anger. You used the word tyrant, and which I don't like because I think it's overused. It doesn't really apply. I always say this. If everybody's a tyrant, then no one's a tyrant. We use the term too much. Obviously, you've made a lot of progress. Because let's be honest, you can't be a police chief somewhere and exhibit that behavior because you'll have no staff working for you.
1: Yeah, I joke around. I went from Genghis Khan to Buddha, you know, and that's all.
0: Is that a bad transition? You know, by the way.
1: No, it was a great transition. So this was affecting my marriage. We went to marriage counseling, and the therapist was like, "I can't work on your marriage. I got to work on this guy here. You know, there's a lot of anger. There's a lot of issues with him." So it kind of transitioned from marriage counseling to therapy. And counseling and therapy are different. They use them interchangeably, but, you know, therapy is a lot more intensive, you know. And for 6 months, a couple times a week, I was going there working on my stuff, you know, working on that psychological damage that was being done, you know, being told I was not good enough, I was going to be a failure, and, you know, stuff from my childhood, you know, that you can see affected me, you know, through adulthood. You know, I think I was 44 when I retired and, you know, finally overcame that, you know.
0: Was there an aha moment? Was it with your wife where you say, aha, I need to really fix me?
1: Well, I will tell you, you know, I had an affair and I got caught. And she said, hey, we're going to do this. And I agreed to do this.
0: That doesn't surprise me with policing and affairs. Because, by the way, and I'm not making excuses for anybody's behavior. Everybody knows me, knows I won't. But and sex issues, indiscriminate sex issues with stress and trauma and PTSD are not infrequent.
1: Yeah, and I own that, you know, and I'm not afraid to, when I tell my story, to mention that, you know, that happened. I own it. And, you know, again, the counseling/therapy did not save the marriage. I'm divorced. I'm married to a wonderful woman who saved me. Additionally, who helped me on this journey, you know, and we're married to today, and she's been my rock and helped me continuously on this journey. But again, just working and healing that old, you know, those old wounds, and then just showing me like, hey, you know, okay, that happened, and let's get past this. Let me show you this, and you need to start owning this. You need to start taking responsibility for your own actions, like you said earlier, and just kind of, you know, throwing some of that stuff in your face and using that mirror to show you who you are, and it just helped. Like every day going there, just after we broke down those barriers, and towards the end, man, I could see the light at the end of the tunnel. And, you know, by the time I ended it, there was some peace. And like, you know, at 44 years old, probably for the first time in my adult life, I felt peace, you know, which when I talk to my friends that are divorced in their 50s and early 60s, or even in their 40s, all those guys are searching for something.
0: Right.
1: It's peace. You know, I think we're all searching for that peace. And sometimes they're a little jealous because I have found peace.
0: And a lot of that, to be honest with you, is an inside job. I always look for a long time for peace to come from the outside. And it has to come from the inside first.
1: Yes. You know, and so I know, you know, that there's a stigma with there's still a stigma, you know, even though we have shows like The Sopranos and, you know, different TV shows with therapists and stuff, there's still a stigma here in policing.
0: Right.
1: And I share my story wherever I go, and I believe heavily in getting people before psychologists and counselors, because it changed my life. And I don't know what would have happened if I had not gone.
0: Well, here it is probably not pretty. So I'm just glad you're here having this conversation. One of the things that I want to ask you is, when you speak with people about this, is it cathartic for you? Does it put a purpose to your pain?
1: I will tell you here, you know, over the years I've done research on like ego, and I've taught classes and written articles. And here last summer, I taught my whole department a class on ego. Just keep them out of my office, man. Ego is hurting you in your careers. It's getting you in front of my office with discipline. And I love when, you know, somebody comes to me and they use the word ego. They said, hey, this is my ego. They kind of say, they recognize, hey, this is my ego pushing me to do this, and I need to get on top of it. That makes me happy.
0: It does.
1: Like I said, I've had a career. You know, there's no more accolades for me. It's about seeing the next generation get better and better, seeing other people make it to the next level, whatever that level might be. You know, I don't care if they want to start a business. I don't care if they want to be chiefs or great detectives. I'm here to help as many people as possible get developed and be the best that they can be. And when they have an ego, can stop that. So when we have those conversations, or I see that and I see that improvement, that's the world for me. That makes me so happy. It's ridiculous.
0: One of the things that I was taught, and I can't take credit for this, but ego, E-G-O stands for easing God out. That, and it's putting me front and center. Does that apply to you?
1: You know what? 100%. And I say this, and I've written this. The day that I put others before myself, I receive so many blessings from so many different places. It's just ridiculous. I mean, just how many good things have happened to me in my life. It's, and my wife will even say it, like, she's like, something will come out of nowhere. She's like, well, how did that happen? And it's because I consistently put others before myself, consistently. That phone rings at 3 o'clock in the morning, and it's somebody that needs to talk to me. And maybe they're not even in my own department. Maybe they know somebody that knows somebody. You know, I'll take that phone call. My wife at times wants to take my phone and flush it down the toilet. You know, she calls it my new mistress, right? But she knows that this is what I enjoy, helping people, and specifically helping police officers. To me, that's my Olympic sport.
0: Last question before we go to your website. Do you look back on your life and you think sometimes it's a different guy or different stages of your life?
1: You know, I have that conversation with my wife all the time, because we were high school sweethearts, and we talk about, like, what would have happened if we would have stayed together. You know, I joined the Army out of high school, and, you know, we kind of broke up, you know, then. Like, but I think I needed to go through all this to become the person that I am. I needed to go through all this hardship. I needed to go through all this stuff to open my eyes, you know. And so I'm not sad about the different things that have happened to me. You know, there are some things that there are some regrets, but I'm happy with the person that I am today. And yes,
0: you sound like you'd be a pretty good boss to work for. Let's go to your website, CamachoConsulting.net. What is it about? What can people find there?
1: Yeah, so I do some consulting on the side. You know, I spend a lot of time, doing security consulting for hospitals, teaching that ego class, and doing security stuff. You know, looking at buildings and giving classes on stuff like that. I do some leadership classes. And right now I'm in the middle of writing a book called Bringing Ego to the Forefront. And I've got the first draft done, and we're ready to go into pre-sale. So if people are interested in that, they can email me at Ron Camacho, bringingegototheforefront.com. That would be awesome. And, you know, I can fill them and get them some nice links to our pre-sale. There's some different packages we have. And again, this book is there to, I think it's pretty unique, because the book is there. We talk about ego, but then in there are different techniques you can do by yourself.
0: That's what a lot of people don't talk about. Ron, I got to wrap things up. Thank you for your service, and thanks for talking about it on Law Enforcement Talk Radio. Both very much appreciated.
1: Thank you, John, Jay, for having me. I really do appreciate it. This is a great conversation.
0: 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We'll be back next week with more great guests. 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
8: News this hour from Town Hall. I'm Jason Walker. New developments point to growing internal pressure on Russian President Vladimir Putin's leadership. Here's correspondent Ken Lorman with that story.
9: Putin's grip on power may be slipping. Reports say he's retreating into tighter security, cracking down on internet freedoms, and facing growing dissent inside Russia. A former Kremlin insider has defected, claiming factions within the government are now working against him as economic struggles and rising inflation fuel public frustration. For now, Putin remains in control, but signs of internal fracture are becoming harder to ignore. Ken Lorman reporting.
8: The Republicans are taking note of a controversial Democrat from Maine running for the Senate, Graham Plattner, challenging incumbent Republican Susan Collins in the midterms. Now, Plattner has faced a series of controversies during his political rise. Critics say he's not a liberal or even a leftist. They say he's an extremist who for years has had a tattoo of the death head worn proudly by Nazi-era SS. Arkansas GOP Senator Tom Cotton says he doesn't believe Plattner's explanation for his controversial tattoo.
10: I knew more than a few infantrymen who had tattoos, more than a few who had lots of tattoos. I don't recall any of them having any Nazi symbology, especially of a specifically notorious death guards at concentration camps.
8: Senator Cotton says Plattner has not been shooting straight with the people of Maine. NTSB gathering information about the evacuation of a Frontier Airlines plane after it hit a person who had made his way to the runway at Denver International Airport during takeoff. He was struck by the plane. More on these stories, townhall.com.
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8: The man who led the Atlanta Braves for years, Bobby Cox, has died at the age of 84. Hall of Famer transformed the Braves from a losing team into a World Series champion.
12: Cox took over a last-place Braves team in June 1990. The following season, Cox led the Braves to a worst-of-first finish. The Braves lost the World Series that year, though, to the Minnesota Twins in seven games. But that was the start of a record 14 consecutive division titles.
8: That is correspondent Andrew Stewart. Referendum in Oregon's primary ballots seeking to repeal a Democratic gas tax increase, complicating the affordability message central to the party's midterm election strategy. Democrat-controlled legislature raising the state gas tax and other fees last fall to pay for roads and a plug also to plug a hole in the state's transportation budget. Breaking news and analysis, townhall.com. Bloodshed in Pakistan, turning deadly for numerous police officers. Correspondent Lisa Dwyer reports that authorities are searching for those responsible for that attack near a police station.
13: Authorities report that the death toll from a suicide attack on a security post in northwest Pakistan has risen to at least 14 police officers. A self-proclaimed breakaway group of the Pakistani Taliban has claimed responsibility. The attack occurred late Saturday when a suicide bomber and gunman detonated an explosives-laden vehicle near the post in Banu. Some of the officers were killed in the exchange of gunfire, while others died after the building collapsed.
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17: Keep the bugs off your glass and the Smokies off your ass. 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

we go. Pick it up where we left off. Rolling into a Monday. How about the greatest day of the week? Turn the page, 11th day of May. As we close out Mother's Day weekend. And we'll jump right into Pick It Up. I guess that was some of the news that had developed. Yeah, while we were enjoying God's country, I guess you'd call it, out in the heart of Pennsylvania there. International team of disease detectives racing to connect with more than 24 passengers who had disembarked that ship before the hantavirus was identified. They had flown across the world, including the United States. Yeah, those infected seem to transmit the virus, they say, for only a brief period of time, but health officials want to make sure it's contained. So what they're doing is what they call contact tracing, which dates way back to the 1930s. You locate the close contacts of anyone who may have been infected, identify people who might be at risk. You try to get ahead when people don't have symptoms yet, with the goal of preventing the infection from continuing to propagate. Yeah, the idea that there is a time period where people don't have symptoms but could be harboring the virus. That's what contact tracing is trying to identify. You pinpoint someone with an infection or suspected infection. They then look to see with whom they've had any close contact with. Those individuals would be more likely to have been infected. The hunt for those with the greatest probability is very important. The next steps involving public health agencies ordering precautions for those who are infected or may be infected but are not showing symptoms. Quarantine so that an individual doesn't come into contact with more people. I mean, we know how this all works, going back to the whole COVID. My understanding, all the experts are saying that this particular human-to-human transmission it's not like how easily the COVID was transmitted, but yes, you could have it and not show symptoms up to 45 days, though. So that's a lengthy period of time. It is a painstaking operation. On the ship, you might have an individual source of an infection. They were maybe sitting at the dinner table with another individual who then goes back to their cabin, sleeps with their partner, has a conversation with someone else on the deck. And all these people had been confined on that relatively small ship for damn near a month. So I can see why there's so much concern there. The first plane carrying passengers left the Canary Islands this past day. Before this past evening, the report was none of the 140 had shown symptoms of the virus. But again, we now know one U.S. passenger has tested positive, and another U.S. passenger is showing mild symptoms. I wouldn't be a bit surprised if a number of them test positive after all this time. It's not going to hit the panic button by any means, but they are in the process of contact tracing, which, how do you go back all those, because several weeks ago, how many different flights, people sitting on a plane, obviously the people sitting next to them or the row in front, behind, and who knows all. But moving over to the gas prices, I filled up this past day, not too far outside of Harrisburg, to take the rental car back. $4.59 a gallon it was at that point in time. That's
I think the national average running right in that area. The administration trying to do what they can. The energy secretary yesterday said the president is looking at maybe suspending the federal gas tax. Anything we can do to lower the price at the pump, the president is in support of. The national average, $4.52 per gallon as of yesterday. Typically, we're paying, what, 18 cents per gallon in federal gas tax and roughly 24 cents per gallon in diesel taxes. So suspending the federal gas tax would lower the national average to about $4.34 per gallon. You know, even with that, prices well above the $2.98 per gallon we saw before they launched this action against Iran. Everybody questions how much relief a temporary tax pause would actually give us. A prolonged gas tax holiday would then affect the Federal Highway Trust Fund, which relies on the fuel taxes to finance road construction and infrastructure repairs all over the country. Now, the president described higher gas prices as short-term. With each passing day, people are beginning to feel like, well, this is a little longer than I anticipated. Energy Secretary actually warned last month elevated prices would probably continue for several months, even after the tensions involving Iran ease. This past day, he declined to predict future oil or gas prices. Energy costs could decline once shipping resumes through the Strait of Hormuz. Can't make any predictions about oil prices or gas prices. When we start to get the flow moving through the Strait, prices then begin to come down. Glenn Beck actually had a sit down with an oil and gas expert the other day. A guy by the name of Tim Stewart. Kind of breaking down why prices are rising and when we could see relief at the pump. It's not sustainable, he says. While Americans are paying a premium for gas, the Iranians, they're filling up for 12 cents a gallon with the Hormuz blockade, deliberately trying to use up their oil inside their country. They're going so far as to actually burning it off.

the other storage units. Eventually, the valve on the Welves has to be turned down in order to compensate. That's what they actually did, he says, but this didn't solve their problem. Their main oil fields, their legacy fields. Yeah, the infrastructure is outdated. Those fields have water issues, they have pressure issues, migration issues. Given that these old fields are already running at their limit before the blockade forced production to slow, they're going to have an immensely difficult time ramping them back up to operating capacity once this whole thing ends. The current shutdown is going to have a long-term impact on their ability to ramp up, say, back to another 3 million barrels per day. Iran aside, Glenn said he wants to know how America can address our own oil woes regardless of what's happening there. Stewart explained, while we are the world's biggest oil producer, but the oil we produce, the light sweet crude, can't be utilized. Our refineries were built to process the heavy sour crude that comes from other countries. Now, for decades, it's pretty much been an oil swapping game. That is beginning to change. Companies are beginning to invest in refineries that can process that light, sweet crude. Wall Street has finally accepted fossil fuels are going to be the future. OPEC is starting to crack with their recent departure from the United Arab Emirates. But even with the tides turning, we're still contending with a massive 450 million barrel global shortage. So there's a long tail as to how and when that's going to be made up. Now, has anyone ever said, hey, is there a way to give the American people a break here and maybe turn our profits down just a little bit? That's difficult, again, because the industry is, the majority of members of the U.S. Oil and Gas Association are small independent producers, he says. We're kind of like farmers. It's like when you send the cows to auction, you don't set the auction price. The auction does. That's the same dynamic in the oil industry. We prefer stable prices more than anything, and those prices need to be in, say, $67 to $85 per barrel, in that range. That allows us to do long-term planning. That stability benefits the customer. Yeah, the Goldilocks zone is right in between, say, 70 and 90 per barrel range. That would translate to, say, 295 to 315 a gallon when it comes to gas, and that's where people seem to be more able to function well. Now, giving consumers immediate relief, that's up to the states. Have the states themselves looked at what they're charging and try to adjust those fees, adjust those taxes, or waive them, do a holiday, something like that? That brings a bit of immediate relief. Now, the problem is that can only last as long as we don't get a $20 spike in crude the next day because of a tweet or some sort of a drone strike. If things are solved, let's say in the next 4 weeks, and it goes back, the straits open, how fast does the gas price come down? Yeah, Stewart says, I think you see it maybe this summer. It's not immediately. Once the strait opens, America's European and Asian allies can start getting their supply elsewhere instead of from us right now, which would result in lower gas prices. But what's that going to be? Stewart said that the range of 285 to 315 would be plausible. That's where everybody seems to be happy. You want to grow an economy that needs energy to be able to fuel that economy. You don't want demand collapse where gas is cheap but nobody's working. So again, it's the Goldilocks zone we're trying to get into, the 70 to 90 per barrel. Just heard him on the news break there that West Texas is right.

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0: you look at the big picture, they on a global scale, the world has been deprived of about one billion barrels of oil over the past 2 months. And even if the energy flows resume, it's going to take time for the system to return to normal. According to the chief executive of Saudi oil giant this past day, our objective is pretty simple. Keep energy flowing, even when the system's under strain. Yeah, reopening routes is not the same as normalizing a market that's been deprived of about a billion barrels of oil. Yeah, years of underinvestment have compounded the strain on already low global inventories. Aramco has used their east-west pipeline trying to bypass Hormuz, transporting crude to the Red Sea, which has been a critical lifeline when it comes to global supplies. But he went on to say that Asia remains a key priority for the company and central to global demand. A billion barrels of oil. It's a lot of oil, folks. Meanwhile, 844-844-3388. Been a few days since we've chatted with Philip in Florida. Morning, Philip.
1: Morning, buddy. Before I start, Steve, I want to send my condolences and prayers and thoughts to Country Bumpkins folks. And I know they're going through a tough time right now. And, you know, we listen to each other here on this radio show that I call it a radio show, but all these fancy guys call it a podcast. But, you know, we still have to respect each other, you know, even though we might have different opinions at times.
0: Yeah.
1: But we still got to respect each other, and I want to send that out to his family and stuff. And, you know, I heard about it last night. I want to thank Gilligan because Gilligan made me aware of it. I didn't realize he was in that bad of shape. And you know, we all need to respect each other, and I hope his family pulls through it okay. So, but going on from that, Steve, you cannot just turn an oil well off. Once you get it pressurized and you get it going, it's got to keep flowing. You know, and that pipeline you just talked about going across Saudi Arabia, they've been running the heck out of it since all this mess has happened. And, you know, it's one of those things that, you know, people just don't understand the big deal about infrastructure. You know, and getting on to your little story there about the ship in Eagle situation, that is not the only ship that's coming to somewhere to take people back that have viruses, Steve. Did you hear about the Princess Cruise Line that's coming over here to Cape Canaveral that's got the norovirus deal on it?
0: I did see a headline, but, yeah, that's pretty common on the cruise ships, right? It happens a lot.
1: Absolutely. Yeah. And I'm just using it as an example. You know, if you're worried about it, I mean, I know Eagle is worried about it. I can hear it in his voice. I can hear it in his, you know, demeanor and what he's saying about what's going on. But the thing is, these viruses are out of our hands, just like COVID. Now, you're talking about those folks coming back. I watched CBS News last night, and they showed them all getting in a 747 cargo plane. They were going to put them in isolation pods and fly them all back to Omaha, Nebraska. And those people that they contract trace, they're probably going to go to Omaha as well, and they're going to contain them to try to keep them from being a super spreader, they call it.
0: Mm-hmm.
1: You know, and it's a big deal. I mean, every country that has somebody on that ship has an airplane down there transporting them back to that country. You know, that's a lot of money and a lot of time that a lot of these folks into. I mean, you think about how much it costs to get a 747 cargo plane that's equipped with special pods for these folks to come back just to America. That's a lot of money, Steve.
0: Mm-hmm.
1: And a lot of time, and I'm pretty sure there's going to be a lot of safety, you know, put into the situation with PPE and everything else. And they're going to do the best they can do. even in Omaha. You think how big the city of Omaha is itself, Steve. You know what I mean? They're not going to let this stuff get out. You know, they're trying to contain it the best way they can. Now, is it as big as COVID? No, it isn't as big as COVID. But it could turn into it, and they're trying. I mean, they're trying. Let's look at the positive in the deal. They're trying to do it. Now, moving on from that. Steve, I know you got back. I'm not sure when you got back from Pennsylvania and whatnot, but did you see 60 Minutes last night, or did you hear about the interview they had with Netanyahu?
0: I did not. You know, I got pause. Hold the thought there. Now, it was right about 12 hours ago, I got back to the home 20. So I'm dragging a little bit there, Philip. Yeah, flew in from Chicago and made it back to the home 20. Of course, sat down, had to do some show prep. I had to load in new spot blocks because I had to remove the commercials about all eyes are on Mannheim because Mother's Day's behind us now. But we'll pick up on that following our news break, which it is that time once again. 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
7: With SRN News, I'm Jason Walker. Asian stocks mixed Monday. Oil prices up more than 4%. U.S. futures edge slightly lower. Markets in South Korea and Japan were up. Brent crude trading at $105 a barrel. In the meantime, the war in Iran is also said to be part of discussions when President Trump meets Chinese leader Xi Jinping in Beijing later this week. Authorities say the death toll from a suicide attack on a security post in Pakistan has now risen to 14 deaths, all of them police officers. A self-proclaimed breakaway group of the Pakistani Taliban is now claiming responsibility. New government data shows older Americans control the majority of the nation's wealth. Those who are baby boomers have valued now of $90 trillion. SRN News.
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0: All right, back at it as we roll into the greatest day of the week. Monday, back in the saddle again. Around the country, 844-844-3388. And we left off with Philip there. All right, thanks for the pause, and we were moving forward here.
1: Yes, so we're going. Netanyahu has did a interview with CBS, and it's on 60 Minutes last night.
0: Okay.
1: I didn't see the whole thing, but I saw some excerpts from it. And I didn't, you know, this kind of puts you in perspective about how much money that we give to other countries. Okay, so Netanyahu says that he wants to get rid of the U.S. supplying them monetarily with military and all that kind of stuff. We put over $3 billion into Israel a year, Steve.
0: Wow.
1: Now, our debt is $1 trillion, how many trillion dollars? Like 38 trillion?
0: Yeah,
1: or something like
0: trillion,
1: that.
0: Correct, yeah.
1: Now, if you think about $3 billion and you do that amongst all these countries all over the world, that's a lot of cash. And then we're not contributing to all of them, obviously, but it's just to put everybody in kind of perspective that we contribute a lot to other countries that, you know, our hard-earned tax monies that we're making out here that we're you know, could be utilized for other things, you know, and it's just to put you in perspective about it. Now, Steve, did you hear the piece on your news there about the person that was hit by the airplane in Denver?
0: I've been kind of following that. I've even seen some of the video, the aftermath. Yeah. Wow.
1: Yes. Yes, it is. It is a wow moment. Okay. But it's not the only moment. A few weeks ago here, and I know you've heard about it on the news probably, in Daytona Beach, we had an individual drive a car through a gate and got onto an airport access road and drove right into where all the hangars were and all that stuff, and thank God was stopped. But, you know, I don't know the background behind this story in Denver. I don't know if it's somebody that wanted to take their own life or what it is. I mean, that's still under investigation. But we're having a lot of these intrusions at these airports. That's a big deal, Steve.
0: Mm-hmm.
1: The airplanes have been in the news a lot in the last 2 years, you know, with the deal in Kentucky. I mean, we've had the Biffle deal. We've had this. We've had that. There's a lot of stuff coming in with the airplanes, you know, and when you have an airport intrusion like that, that's just as bad as, I hate to say it, that fire truck incident that happened just a few weeks ago.
0: Right.
1: You know, we need to get a clamp down on it. I think the FAA needs to sit down and say, hey, dude, what are we doing with our security? You know, and it's something that's got to be looked at, especially at our major airports. I mean, you think about that person. It's bad enough that person passed away. That is the ultimate worst situation of the whole deal. But to think about all the other stuff that compounded off of that, it's astronomical. You know, and we need to sit down and think about that. You know,
0: That plane was
1: ahead.
0: the plane was you know, in takeoff mode. They were gaining speed, rolling down the runway. There's actually, I don't know. Did you see the video from the passenger inside that was filming their takeoff, where you actually see the impact? I guess the explosion in the engine catching fire. I don't know how much further down the runway if that would have occurred, if they wouldn't have been able to stop that plane.
1: Well, there is a point that you have to get airborne when you're at full speed, and you are at full speed. When you hit the engines and it takes off, you're at full speed, and you when you start rotating. Rotation is when the airplane starts lifting, okay? And there is a point where you cannot... You absolutely, we've seen this with Kentucky.
0: The UPS.
1: They had to get
0: yes.
1: in there.
0: Yep, yep.
1: And when you start the rotation process, that's it. I mean, you're going off the ground. But here's the thing. Those pilots had a pretty good wit. Now, I'm going to tell you what. It's pretty good. That just goes to show you that those guys are looking out those daggum windows instead of looking at that daggum computer all the time. You know what I mean?
0: Mm-hmm.
1: Because there are some pilots that, depending on weather and whatnot, they are strictly looking at their scope. They're not looking at what's going on in front of them. And for that to pick it up that quick, I don't know if the computer picked up on it that quick or if they picked up on it that quick, but to get that plane slowed down enough to where they had that failure and keep it on the ground instead of going off the ground.
0: Yep.
1: Those kudos to those pilots, man, because I'm telling you what, Steve, you talk about the ultimate pucker factor. That is the ultimate do your business in your pants situation right there. Because you know that this is going to turn out bad, whatever happens. You know? And kudos to those pilots. I mean, they need to give them a few days off to calm down after that one, I'll tell you what. And, you know, it's one of those things. We got to look at what's going on around us. And there's a lot of things, Steve, that's out of our control. You know? I mean, we see this stuff about the war day in, day out. Do I think lowering taxes on the fuel is going to make it better? Absolutely not. To the average person out here that only buys like 10 or 12 gallons of fuel a week, it's a big deal to spend an extra couple bucks. But where it's really going to play havoc is when they go to the grocery store and they have to pay more for stuff. I mean, just the prices of what stuff has gone up because of the diesel situation is there. You can see it. You can see it. I mean, I work at a store every week. I see it every week. Mother's Day this year probably cost people a lot more money than what it did last year, and it wasn't because of an inflation as far as just, you know, general money going up. It's had a lot of things in it, you know, with this situation that we got going on. And, Steve, what's going on with all these protests and whatnot about the redistricting with all these different states? Have you seen that?
0: Absolutely. That all comes back to the ruling from the Supreme Court.
1: Absolutely. I mean, there's people protesting at these state houses and stuff, and I just seen it. That's another thing I see on the news, you know, and I'm just an average guy looking at the news, you know, just how many times you get up, you know, back in the day, Steve, Sunday night, let's watch the news before we go to bed.
0: Yeah.
1: You know, I'm just that guy, you know, and that's things that are out of my control. If the state of Florida redistricts and it goes all Republican, I can't change that, right? Just like this virus thing, I can't change that. There's a lot of things that are out of my control, and I can't control it. And I can't raise my anxiety levels about it because, you know, I got to keep functioning. So we just got to sit back. We can have a conversation about it. That's good. And just chill out. So you guys have a good day, and thanks for having me in. Country Bumpkin's family, you're in my prayers. Y'all have a good one. Thanks, sir.
0: All right, Philip, thanks for checking in here as we get the new week underway. All right, autonomous vehicles. Let's get a quick update there. Late last week, landline sharing where we can have our voices heard, share your comments. The majority of Americans say they have concerns about heavy-duty trucks operating with no one in the driver's seat. But driverless vehicles and trucks continue to grow in prevalence all over the country. Aurora Innovations seeks an exemption from the FMCSA to help them significantly expand their fleet of driverless trucks over the next 5 years. Those who oppose the exemption, you're down to just days left to voice your concerns to the FMCSA. Aurora wants the 5-year exemption from the regulation requiring truck drivers to place warning devices around the truck when it's stopped on the highway shorter. They're specifically asking to use a set of cab-mounted warning beacons rather than having a person deploy any triangles. If granted, that would apply to Aurora and other motor carriers operating level 4 automated commercial vehicles. Aurora told the FMCSA they want to nearly double their fleet from 109 to 200 by the end of this year, projecting they could expand to thousands of driverless trucks over the next 5 years. The Pittsburgh-based self-driving technology company also recently announced a 200-mile route between Dallas and Oklahoma City. Now, the comment period ends later this week, May the 15th. OIDA, representing the small business truckers, has been trying to rally drivers to oppose that exemption. Self-driving trucking fleets seeking an exemption from warning device regulations to remove human operators from trucks. Tell the FMCSA no. Hundreds of drivers have answered that call. Michael Eaton wrote, "The core safety function of warning triangles is not simply visibility, but advanced warning distance. Properly placed triangles extend hundreds of feet behind a stopped truck, giving approaching drivers critical time to perceive, react, and maneuver. At highway speeds, even a difference of a few seconds reaction time can determine whether a crash is avoided or becomes a severe rear-end collision." Chris Hughes tells the agency driverless trucks are a bad idea overall. "These self-driving trucks are a waste of time and money, says they'll cost more than a human driver. Who's going to be held accountable in an incident? The carrier, the truck manufacturer, the software company? They'll be more susceptible to theft as well, because without a human driver to emphasize with, people don't have to worry about another person's safety or their willingness to protect the cargo." If you'd like to have your comments heard, give your two cents there. No time to waste. A comment. Go to the regulations.gov website. Need the docket number, which in this case is FMCSA-2026-0958. Again, deadline is the 15th, this Friday. Now, right in line with that, Aurora has been in the news several times in recent weeks, making big deals with big names to really begin ramping up this autonomous trucking. Now, Aurora partnering with a major restaurant distributor to begin driverless trucking operations in Texas. Last week, Aurora announced an agreement with McLane Company, one of America's largest private fleets, to transition to driverless commercial operations on a route between Dallas and Houston, planning to expand new routes between McLane distribution centers across the Sun Belt by the end of this year. Aurora says McLane will use a hybrid model in which autonomous driving technology takes over for the long-haul middle mile, and human drivers are responsible for the final mile deliveries. Autonomous trucks moving refrigerated hauls 24/7 would offer scalable, reliable capacity that can flex with demand. By supporting more consistent transit schedules and dependable middle-mile coverage, the Aurora driver helps keep the freight moving smoothly, they say. Now, they've been partnering in a supervised autonomy pilot since 2023. During that time, they've traveled over 280,000 autonomous miles in Texas. They've delivered 1,400 loads for McLane. Aurora said the pilot, this program, resulted in 100% on-time delivery rate for McLane. McLane is deeply woven into the American distribution industry. According to president of Aurora, we're excited to enter the next chapter and transform the American food supply chain with autonomous trucks. We've been through thoroughly impressed with Aurora's technology, exceptional safety performance, and commitment to operational excellence, according to the president of McLean. Now, McLean is a Berkshire Hathaway Incorporated subsidiary. This right on the heels of just here a few weeks ago, where Aurora announced a separate agreement with the refrigerated carrier Hirschbach Motors. 500 Aurora driver-powered trucks, delivery beginning next year, again with Hirschbach, big name. So in the pilot program, you've got actually someone on board, I guess technically, supposedly able to take over in the event of an emergency. Just here a couple weeks ago, the first autonomous truck, completely, fully automated haul, 230-mile run, Houston to Dallas, by the autonomous vehicle company known as Bot Auto. Different company from Aurora. According to Fox News, the autonomous truck started at Riggy's Truck Parking in northeast Houston and delivered to Hutchins, Texas, just south of Dallas. Departure was late at night as the shipper requested overnight service for the route. The truck ran 230 miles northbound on 45, which is one of the busiest freight corridors in the country, navigating stoplights, side streets, frontage roads. There was no safety driver. There was no observer. There was no remote operator. Booked through the customer Ryan Transportation. True to our operating model, which is compatible with how freight actually moves in America today, according to Bot Auto. Now, I said the load was run just like any other load with a trucker at the wheel, only this truck had no driver, no special test system, no remote operator watching over it. The fact that makes it stand out from other automated truck companies that have a human monitoring the truck, maybe from an office somewhere. Real freight, real customer, real timeline, delivered safe and on time. They did not disclose the shipper or the commodity, but this was not a load we manufactured just to check off a box. It moved through Ryan Transportation, a top 20 freight brokerage, booked, priced, executed the same way any truckload moves in America. We made money on it. This is a commercial business, not a research project, he says. For Bot Auto, fully humanless means no safety driver, no backseat monitor, no low-latency remote human to fall back on. More specifically, our safety design does not require any human to notice, decide, or react within 1 minute to keep the truck safe. We may have operational visibility, just like maybe an airport tower can monitor the plane, but it doesn't fly the plane. That's our standard. Humans can support the mission, but the truck has to own the driving safety case. The truck would not wait for a human to save it. If it reached a condition outside its approved operating boundary, it would enter a mitigated risk condition, which means slow down, create space, bring itself to a controlled, safe state. The principle is simple. When the truck encounters extreme or unexpected situations, it does not gamble. It acts conservatively. Sometimes that means stopping. Sometimes it means continuing briefly to reach a safer place to stop. Human support can help after the vehicle is already safe. But the vehicle has its own first minute. So crisis situation, this is total autonomous. Artificial intelligence running this, making the decisions.
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0: All right, news break just around the corner here. Hey, it was good to see buckwheat. As well as cream of wheat in Austin Mario Kart there Saturday. Mother's Day Make-A-Wish Convoy. I see buckwheat's going to check in. And we'll get a full report. Now, I'm curious how things actually went out there on the route. Yeah, we were there, you know, filming, you know, documenting all the trucks heading out. Everything ran smoothly till they got about, I guess, right about half the trucks were on the way, and everything came to a complete standstill. And everybody's kind of, you know, wondering, you know, I hope something didn't happen. I hope there wasn't, an accident. And the rumor on the street was supposedly somebody said a low boy got caught on a railroad track. I don't know if that was actually the case or not. Or if it was just, you know, so many vehicles. It's a logistical nightmare, obviously, undoubtedly, to pull that off. But I don't know, maybe, you know, Buckwheat has more details because he was actually out there on the route. First, a news update, a service of industrial injection serving Cat, Cummins, Detroit, and more. 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

0: News this hour from Town Hall. I'm Jason Walker. Remains of an American soldier missing during exercises in Morocco, now been recovered in the Atlantic Ocean. The Army says First Lieutenant Kendrick Lamont Key Jr., a 27-year-old air defense artillery officer, was found by Moroccan military search teams. Russia accusing Ukraine of violating the U.S.-brokered three-day truce.
1: Moscow accusing Kyiv of breaking a U.S.-brokered ceasefire Sunday. Russian President Vladimir Putin speaking after his country held a military parade in Moscow marking the defeat of Nazi Germany in World War II. Russia's Ministry of Defense accuses Ukraine of committing more than 1,000 ceasefire violations. President Trump announced Friday that Russia and Ukraine had bowed to his request for a ceasefire running Saturday through Monday to mark Victory Day. Meanwhile, Ukrainian officials said Russian strikes killed at least one and injured more in the past 24 hours, but stopped short of accusing Moscow of breaking the truce. I'm Julie Walker.
0: Now, the Democrats search for a plan to counter the Supreme Court's ruling on the Voting Rights Act. We have more on the story now from correspondent Ken Lorman in Washington.
2: Following the Supreme Court's narrowing of Section 2 of the Voting Rights Act in Louisiana versus Cali, Democrats are scrambling to assess mid-decade redistricting strategies as GOP states prepare to redraw maps that could cement Republican control in the South. While some blue and purple states show openness to what many see as gerrymandering, constitutional and legislative obstacles make widespread Democratic gains unlikely. Ken Lorman reporting.
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0: A debate over how to make taxation across Europe more fair. John Scott has the story.
4: Calls for higher taxes on wealth, even as it admits Europe is losing millionaires and billionaires. The report proposes new taxes on capital gains, unrealized gains, inheritance, and even an exit tax for those who leave. Critics say the plan ignores a key issue. High tax rates may already be driving wealth out of Europe, not fixing inequality. John Scott reporting.
0: Gigantic oil company Aramco reporting a 25% jump in first quarter profits amid tight global oil supplies. Company shifted some of its shipments now to a pipeline that avoids the disrupted Strait of Hormuz. Aramco says its east-west pipeline runs across Saudi Arabia to the Red Sea, now at full capacity with 7 million barrels of oil per day. News and analysis, townhall.com.
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0: you over the weekend in the sports world. The baseball manager who led the Atlanta Braves to 14 straight division titles, 5 National League pennants, and 1 World Series championship, Bobby Cox, passing away at the age of 84. Buckeye boy said his sister called, told him, what a great manager, what a great person Bobby was. He will be missed. But his memory and what he did for the Braves will live in the hearts and the minds of coaches, players, fans for a long time. Well, there he is. I guess back to the old grind, just like me, back in the saddle again. Hello, Buckwheat.
1: Hello, Steve. That Bobby Cox, he may have been a great man, but I didn't like him too much because he sort of won the games against the Philadelphia Phillies there, you know. That, you know, but, yes, for his family, yes, it probably is very sad, but, yeah. So, yeah, we had a wonderful time there on Saturday, and glad to meet up with you, glad to see a bunch of the other guys, and you know, we just, yeah, it was nice to sit around and, or, well, I guess there was no sitting, it was all standing, but talk about stories and swapping stories, and you know, I've always been like a regional driver. I'm generally home every night, you know, every once in a while I do spend a night out, but I consider it regional work, and you know, so you know, hearing these stories of over the road driving and stuff, that's interesting to me. And I guess it's sort of like sitting around the old diner and you know, swapping stories, telling lies, and
0: right.
1: But yeah, I mean, it was nice to meet you there, and Cream of Wheat there, she was Princess there asked her some questions about the Amish and Mennonites, and you know, and yeah, anytime, for instance, or you have any questions about them, you those type of people, let us know, and we'll answer them. Nothing's out of the realm of not asking, you know. But
0: yeah.
1: You know, we technically are Mennonites, but you know, I like to say we're followers of Jesus Christ, choosing the Mennonite lifestyle. Yeah, it's. And then I did basically a lifestyle, but yeah, I you know, talking about that time in Cream of Wheat, she did a live Facebook feed for the whole thing, which gave you the view of sitting inside the convoy, yeah, watching everybody watching us, you know, and yeah, during that break there that you were talking about, I don't think it was a low boy caught in the railroad tracks, because low boys were not allowed to be in the convoy.
0: Okay.
1: But there was a traffic light that we came to, and I suspect they stopped it to let the traffic come to go through.
0: Okay.
1: Because when we came through, I mean, that traffic on that road was backed up, oh, maybe almost 2 miles, a mile or two at least. And I suspect that's what happened, but I don't know.
0: That would make more sense. Yeah. That would make more sense. Well, yeah, because it ultimately took well over an hour to get the trucks just all out of the lot there.
1: Yeah. And so I think they probably stopped it some other time, too. Maybe the trucks at the tail end were out of the parking lot already by the time they did that. But, yeah, it's... But, you know, it's interesting. We went out 283 and came back, and I was hoping to catch Horse Feathers coming back with his truck, because I could see, you know, the trucks that were ahead of him, but there was one spot where they had a trees and a hill for about 200 yards, and that's about the spot that Horse Feathers would have been at. So we didn't get to see Horse Feathers coming back, but, you know, yeah, it was interesting, and actually, during that break time, we sort of were chit-chatting around there, and Prima Wheat, somebody commented about letting Ashton drive. So I got out of the seat, and Ashton, he was ready to hop in the driver's seat there, and I thought, uh-oh, You know, my boss is watching this, comes across this video and sees me letting somebody that's not qualified to drive the truck. That might make me a little bit hard to keep my job. But
0: all right.
1: So we stayed in the seat there. But, our church has a youth group auction fundraiser Saturday evening, and we were planning to go to that, but we also had all our kids come meet us at that little restaurant that I talked about last week and about the Brandinger's there. And so we all met there, and then our company donated a street truck to keep the food cold. And then there happened to be one of our other co-driver was there, and he was able to bring the truck back.
0: Yeah.
1: So we were able to stay there with the kids a little bit longer. And so I made Cream of Wheat happy because she's all about her children, you know, and Mother's Day and, you know, and all this stuff. So she likes to be the cream of the crop, you know, and get all the benefits of being, you know, Mother's Day and that. But, you know, but anyhow, this evening, or I guess tonight, one of our grandsons is sleeping over our house for the first time. He's about a year and a half old, not quite two. Or maybe he is, too. I don't know. I don't keep track of that stuff. But, yeah, he went to sleep, but he woke up, and he wasn't at home, and things weren't so – he wasn't so happy about it. So I tried to put him back to sleep again, but that did work. And when I was walking out the door, I heard his little pitter-patter of his feet come after me. He wanted to come with me. And, man, that would have been fun having somebody with me to go to New York City, but – I don't think I could have been able to do my job and take care of him at the same time.
0: Right.
1: But, so I'm glad you had a good time. And when you were there at Green Dragon, you were around a mile away from my home 20. So, it would have been nice to know that.
0: But right around the corner and had no idea.
1: Yeah. Yeah, one of the things about Green Dragon there is, it's a big place close to home on Friday nights, and we go down there when we can, but we only end up there maybe once, twice a year, maybe three times a year, because, you know, I work so late Friday night. But, you know, that was a hangout, you know, for the young people. And back my dad's time, his brothers would take him there, his older brother would take him there, but the stipulation was that they were part of a church where the bumpers on the car had to be black before you have communion. So the deal was that my dad would polish the chrome bumpers, and then he would paint them black so he could take communion, and then because they were polished, the paint would stick and it would just fall off. And his reward was he got to go to Green Dragon with his older brother. You know, but yeah, it's... That's some of the little quirks about the Mennonites there. There are some groups, but
0: right. How about
1: you have
0: that?
1: To have black bumper in your car. But
0: it was a fascinating weekend, very educational for us, you know, to kind of officially see some of the lifestyle out there. And

0: deals with Amish, we pick out the eggs at the farm, and one of the farms, you know, you got to turn the lights on at 4 o'clock in the morning so the chickens start eating so they produce the eggs, you know. So, but this farmer was ingenious. He did not want to get up at 4 o'clock in the morning. So he took an Uncle Ben alarm clock with a big key in the back, and he set that alarm for 4 o'clock, and then when the alarm went off, the key would spin, and he tied a string to the key, which when this key spun, the string popped off, which released the valve to open up the gas line to light the lights in the chicken house so he wouldn't have to get up in the morning to do it. So, yeah, they're very, very ingenious people. And, you know, they find out the interesting way, and it's all part of not wanting to be connected to the world, but they're in the world.
1: Not of the world.
0: They don't want to be connected to them, but yeah, it's intriguing what they go through to do it. And, yeah, so it's funny to watch the way things happen, yeah. You know, but, yeah, well, Philip was talking a little bit about those redistricting and that. Bo Snurley was talking about on Saturday. I guess there's a district in Tennessee, which with this Supreme Court ruling, you know, you can't make the districts about, you know, race or anything like that. Mm-hmm. And so there is a district that is being run by a Democrat that's sort of what they call the black district. And he's a Democrat, but he's white. And the Republican that's probably going to win this district, she's black, but she's a Republican. And they're saying it's racist that she gets to run instead of the white guy. And I think these Democrats are getting their tails all twisted up. You know, they're stumbling over their feet trying to make these rules. And when this year ruling was in about black districts, it was to compensate for the Democrats in the South mistreating the black people. And it was supposed to only be for 5 years, you know, as a trial basis, you know, see how it goes. And they just kept redoing it. And so, yeah, I don't know. I feel I'm for, like, we got this AI, and I'm sure it wouldn't take long for a computer to divide everything up. Don't worry about race. Don't, you know, just do it by the population of the area and, you know, draw the lines and none of the spaghetti maps all over the place. But anyhow, I'm just a Joe Schmo driving a truck back and forth to New York City. You know, I don't have much power, but... Yeah, and with this Iran deal, I hope to get a peace deal signed, but you're dealing with type of people who think it's their way into heaven is to get martyred. And, yeah, I just don't think they're going to get one done unless you totally disintegrate them. You know, it's not all the Iranian people. It's just certain of the leaders.
1: Right.
0: And I hope they do it. I hope they do it. And Trump he's giving them enough rope. He's giving them enough rope. But yeah. And we'll see what happens, and we'll take it from, you know, whatever happens, happens. You know, we'll handle it. You know, that's the good American way. And, you know, about the trucking convoy, whenever there was a group of little kids watching us, I'd always try to blow the horn, because, you know, it is all about the kids, and that's what's important in life. You know, it's the next generation, and to raise them up that they can be prosperous and not be a burden to society. And I think that's what our goal should be, and that's where we should keep our focus on, and not so much all this other rigmarole that draws our attention away. But So anyhow, well, that's all I have, and we'll speak at you later.
1: As always, good to hear from you. Buckwheat, it was good to see you once again. Good to meet Dawn and the better flying. I can't remember her name. Flying too low. Got to meet the blind man. There were several.

0: Flash. What a great Vasky hour. Rolling into a Monday. And I suspect it may have been a little more of a exercise, a little more walking than you initially anticipated, but you made it there. Hello, blind man.
1: Hey, Steve. It was really great to see you. Buckwheat, Cream of Wheat, Drummer Girl, a whole bunch of other people. Now you know I exist since you saw me in person.
0: Yes, sir.
1: And I also got a chance to talk to Horse Feathers for a while. I really had a great time, and I want to thank Gilligan and his wife Lucy for picking me up and taking me so I could be part of seeing you guys. I really and truly enjoyed myself.
0: So how much of a drive did that turn out to be? How long did it take y'all to get there?
1: I'm guessing about maybe 2 or 3 hours, maybe a little bit longer.
0: That far, really?
1: We had to go up through Maryland. I think we were on 83. I'm not sure, but it took us about maybe a couple of hours from my house just to get to the Pennsylvania line.
0: Wow, that's
1: at least a couple of hours. Maybe Gilligan can call in and give you the exact mileage and all that.
0: Yeah, right.
1: But I really, truly enjoyed myself. And as I was telling Buckwheat, Brain Dead made me an honorary trucker, and he says, but you can't drive my rig.
0: I wonder why.
1: Yeah. I had somebody one time. I was with him, and he got drunk, and he says, I really can't drive, but can you drive me home? I said, you got to be kidding. I'd be weaving worse than you would. And he says, well, I'll tell you how to steer. I said, no, we'll get a cab, and you get home, and then I'll get home. And because I just didn't feel like, trying to drive.
0: Right.
1: You know what I mean?
0: Right. So technically, blind man, you can kind of see what, like shadows, kind of, you can't really.
1: Yeah, I have high light perception. The COVID shot that I should have never taken destroyed what vision I had, because I could see fairly well before, and I was able to reprint for long periods of time before I got dizzy.
0: Uh-huh.
1: And I was able to write my own checks and stuff. Now I can't.
0: Wow.
1: And I should have never taken the COVID shot in the first place, but oh well. So, like I said, I really want to thank Gilligan and his wife Lucy for helping me and all that.
0: Absolutely.
1: Yeah, and I understand Country Bunkin' passed away?
0: Yesterday, that is correct, yep.
1: Oh, that's because I used to talk to him a lot. So, anyhow, sir, I will get off here to make room for Gilligan if he wants to call in and others.
0: And I'm not sure. I think Gilligan, this is his off night. He normally joins in, Monday night, Tuesday morning? Yeah, he ain't started his week yet, but all right, we'll get to, let me see, Scrapyard, Plowboy, Eagle, and Room for You at 844-844-3388. There's another state stepping in to help future truck drivers actually get their CDLs. With all the crackdown that's taking place, a.k.a. non-domiciled English proficiency. Yeah, Wisconsin's governor signing the bill to help booster the state's truck driver training program. The original law, passed a couple of years ago, created grants to help Wisconsin residents pay for CDL training as they work toward getting their first commercial driver's license. The Wisconsin Department of Workforce Development oversees the program. Supporters say this helps cut down the steep cost of CDL training. To qualify, the programs have to follow the federal entry-level driver training requirements, each grant can pay up to half the training cost or up to $3,000, whichever is lower. And the Department of Workforce Development is also required to track how many grants are handed out and how much money is awarded. Funding for the program comes from money approved through the Joint Committee on Finance. Meanwhile, it's 844-844-3388. 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All right, rolling into the greatest day of the week back after.
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3: The lawfare superstructure is the single biggest threat to President Trump. 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
7: With SRN News, I'm Jason Walker. A French woman evacuated from a cruise ship is now tested positive for hantavirus, and her health worsened in the hospital overnight. The woman was among five French passengers repatriated Sunday to Paris from the vessel. Vladimir Putin's grip on power may be slipping. Reports out of Moscow say he's retreating into tighter security, cracking down on internet freedoms, and facing growing dissent in Russia. British Prime Minister Keir Starmer fighting for his job after a poor local election result for his Labour Party. He plans to use a speech later Monday to argue he can change course. Asian stocks mixed Monday after Wall Street set more records. Oil prices for the day Monday up more than 4%. SRN News.
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9: 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Then, in the afternoon, stay informed and fired up with Doc Washburn, breaking down the biggest stories of the day and what they mean for you. 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CNN's Scott Jennings, Mike Gallagher, and Larry Elder, bringing you sharp insight, lively debate, and the perspective you've been looking for. 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
0: All righty, back at it on a Monday. Close out the weekend. What do you say, scrapyard?
13: Yeah, I was having Kevin back out here again after I had a little bit of a medical emergency Thursday evening. All this crud that's going around that got a hold of Miss Patty and put her in the hospital. Uh-huh. Ended up with myself and got an hour off of the yard. Stopped at the Love's truck stop an hour out. Taking home fuel and got to feeling real weak and shaky and leaned up there on the cowling from a Volvo, got there by the driver's side steer tire and coughed real big and coughed up a blood clot the size of a chicken egg.
0: Ooh.
13: So people listen to me very carefully. This credit's going around. I talked with the doctors. They said they couldn't call it COVID because the chest didn't pick it up, but the doctor told me that the CDC had sent them a bulletin to hospitals all around the country that they had taken samples and put it in a scan and electron microscope, and it's the same exact structure. And it's extremely contagious. If you so much as get the slightest hint that you're coming down with a cold or flu, a tickle in your throat and a cough starts off, within 24 hours, you're running like 104 fever. Do not wait around. If there's more than just you in your household, get everybody together, go to the doctor at the same time to nip it in the bud, keep from spreading it. This is extremely dangerous and extremely rough. I spent several hours in the ER, and I had coughed so hard I ruptured a blood vessel in my left eye and in my left lung.
0: Wow.
13: And so that they told me if I'd have just sucked it up and went and did my run, that I probably wouldn't have made it back. They gave me coagulants and such through the IV to get it to seal up.
0: Yeah.
13: And so If you feel like you're coming down with something, don't wait around, because a lot of times within 24 hours, it hits you so hard you can't do for yourself. So, if you get to feeling poorly, and you're not the only one in the house especially, load everybody up and get to the doctor and get everybody started on medication. Even if they're not showing any symptoms yet, because when it jumps on you, it jumps on hard and fast. So, I don't want anybody else to have to go through, but because I'm number 10 out of my extended family and friends that has it.
0: Wow.
13: Yeah, and my friend Black Cat Brian and all that, he called me today, and he's asking what it felt like. He said he felt like he was about to die, and he rattled off the symptoms. I said, you get your wife and you get your daughter, and all three of y'all get to the hospital and get treated now.
0: So what are they putting you on? Is it antibiotic treatable, or what are they trying to?
13: They hit me with something in the IV, steroids, antibiotics, prescription cough syrup, which I can only take when I'm at home. I can't take it before I get out here on the road. Promethazine.
0: Yeah.
13: Let's see, and an inhaler. And luckily, Miss Patty at her house, she's already got the O2 machine and the nebulizer machine, and taking breathing treatments. And after going through this mess myself and all that, there's another fellow up here at my Springdale depot that's doing the same thing, coughing up blood and won't go to the damn doctor. I told him, I said, you're a fool. I said, you ought to call the boss man and get to the hospital right now, because that's not normal.
0: Mm-hmm.
13: And if you're feeling a little bit under the weather, don't do like I did and think, I'm just going to tough it out. I thought I was getting over it, and then it was like within the first week, and then all of a sudden that happened Thursday night. I drove the truck back to the yard, called my boss, and took myself directly to the ER. But if I'd have probably waited toward the end of the shift, I probably wouldn't be here.
0: I'll be darned. Wow.
13: I'm begging and pleading with y'all, don't play around with this, because it sure as hell ain't going to play with you. And on this driverless truck stuff, here's something that is frightening about the driverless trucks. What is one driverless transportation, human transportation company, Waymo, is wanting to expand like into Arkansas and other states? What the hell is going to happen when you get a Waymo and a driverless truck together?
0: Yeah.
13: Yeah, as many problems as that Waymo's have had, I don't foresee anything good out of that.
0: I've seen a whole bunch of video I guess they just introduced the Waymos in Nashville a couple weeks ago, and they're getting confused and screwing up everywhere.
13: Oh, yeah, it's a stupid idea. The only thing that should ever be allowed to be on the autopilot, and that are your large ships and boats and aircrafts. Road vehicles, never. And then even when a plane or a boat is on autopilot, there's a human being in there.
0: Right.
13: With the exception of the Navy's new scout and reconnaissance vessels that they've got. It's like a micro frigate. And they've been testing those and running them down in the Gulf Coast, running those for a little bit for drug interdiction. But that's turning a driverless rig loose. It's just one of the stupidest ideas, at least in my opinion. But look at all the crap that's happened with Waymo, and then and these deaths that have occurred due to the Tesla software.
0: Yeah.
13: And on that Iran situation, I think it was Rubio posted about it. I was hearing some of the side news channels on YouTube. The last demand that was on Iran's proposal that they sent through Pakistan was the U.S. was to surrender, unconditional complete surrender to Iran.
0: Okay.
13: Yeah. I don't know what the hell they're smoking over. It's probably camel dung, and they've probably been feeding them that marijuana or whatever over there, so I don't know. But, they can pound sand since they got plenty of it.
0: Well, as they say, you can't make this stuff up. Complete surrender? I hadn't seen that, but... Iran sent its response to the latest U.S. ceasefire proposal via Pakistani mediators and wants negotiations to focus on permanently ending the war. But President Trump quickly rejected it as totally unacceptable in all capital letters. Iran wants to end the war on all fronts, including Lebanon, where Israel's fighting the Hezbollah terror group, and to ensure the security of shipping. Washington's latest proposals addressed a deal to end the war, reopen the strait, roll back Iran's nuclear program. Trump, via social media, accused Tehran of playing games with the United States for nearly 50 years. They will be laughing no longer. UN Ambassador Mike Walls, as we've been hearing in the news update, said the president's trying to give diplomacy every chance we possibly can before going back to hostilities. The supreme leader, who hasn't been seen or heard publicly since the war began, supposedly issued new decisive directives for the continuation of operations and the powerful confrontation with the enemies. While meeting with the head of the Joint Military Command, according to the state media, the ceasefire, which supposedly continues to hold, tested when a drone ignited a small fire on a ship off Qatar, and the United Arab Emirates and Kuwait reported drones entering their airspace. The UAE said they shot down two drones, blaming Iran. Nobody claiming responsibility, though. Qatar's foreign ministry called the ship attack a dangerous, unacceptable escalation threatening the security and safety of the maritime trade routes. UK Maritime Trade Operations Center gave no details about the ship's owner or the origin of that particular vessel. Kuwait's defense ministry spokesperson responded to drones, said forces responded to drones, but didn't say where they had actually emanated from. So we're back to the president reiterating threats to resume full-scale bombing if Iran does not accept an agreement to reopen the strait and roll back the nuclear program. Everything just pretty much status quo as it has been now for several weeks. Well, one day it sounds like negotiations are moving forward. The next, everything seems to be falling apart. Prime Minister Benjamin Netanyahu, Philip mentioned earlier, appeared on CBS 60 Minutes this past evening. He said the war is not over because the enriched uranium has to be out of Iran. Saying, quote, Trump has said to me, I want to go in there, and I think it can be done physically to remove the uranium. Plowboy, back on board here. What's happening, Plowboy?
14: Oh, you got my danders all in a whack right now. This driverless truck.
0: I kind of figured.
14: And they're working a good stretch of highways. That's I-45. And, hey, anybody down around that deck? Texas DOT house down there around Waverly. I wish to hell they would come out there and kick that stale open. Oh, after dark. Let them lights start flashing with that. Not a driver in the truck to shut it down when them lights go flashing because you ain't got pre-pass in Texas. There's no way it's going to get around it. Them flashing lights. I buy a Suburban. Texas DOT runs, whether one of them grabblers and jerk the axle out from the back end of that damn thing. I mean, just put it down because this has got to stop. Plus, I cannot foresee how they can run that stretch at nighttime anyway. Because anytime, I've had it happen to me. You can be driving in 5 mile an hour wind, and all of a sudden you can hit a 45 mile an hour hit gale, and yeah, if you're light enough, you'll put you on the shoulder. Might even lay you down. And there's nothing that they can do to correct that. I don't give a damn how many electronic devices they've got in it. But, so Waymo is tying up Nashville. Ain't that neat?
0: Yeah.
14: Can you just imagine the bunch of – yeah, I got to say it because I've been down there. I played around Nashville in my lifetime. I go down there and be bar hopping, playing, and having a good time. But, and, yeah, that's them cowboys down there ain't going to put up that garbage. But, Steve, if you and Lisa ever want to take a good road trip, 3 hours and 17 minutes from your bunker.
0: Yeah.
14: You need to. Then she came back, and she liked the what she's seen out there in Pennsylvania at the truck convoy. Have you ever heard of a little town up there northeast of you all off 71, 62, up there called Millersburg?
0: I can't say that I have. I'm not familiar. Is that another? I know there's Amish community up there in central Ohio somewhere.
14: Go to break sometime. Pull that up. Look at it. No, I mean, and I mean, they've not got one place to buy something. They got, put it this way, Steve. When you go up there, sir, you'll be renting your U-Haul to come back, brother. I tease you not. I mean, they've got Amish shops all over the place.
0: Yeah.
14: I used to haul out there quite a bit and haul it back to Akron and have a day or two off. My late wife, oh, my gosh, I could lose her up there. Well, more than once, I felt comfortable enough to stay in the truck, and she'd come, honey, could you help me get this back?
0: Mm-hmm.
14: Yeah, I mean, she would literally love it. See, your bank account might not, but, oh, well, you only live once, but no. So you seen some of the equipment out there running, being pulled by horses?
0: Yes, Lisa? Sure did.
14: Yeah, I'll never forget it. Just, I used to haul out east of their place called New Holland, Pennsylvania, where the New Holland equipment manufacturer was, the red and yellow. But I was hauling out a New Holland chicken plant there at Tyson. Well, it used to be some other. I forget who it was now. But anyway, I mean, I've literally seen our type of farming, not that dang big, maybe an 8-row planter, being pulled by a team of horses with a Wisconsin motor being used to run the hydraulics. But they'll never put a piece of rubber on any of their land. That's why I always thought was very unique about them. But,
0: yeah.
14: But no, I've been friends with, well, sometimes just at least look up the word Anabaptist. Just like I... Just
0: yes, yes, we did. There was a presentation that Bird in Hand was the place, and it was kind of. It's not a movie; it's a kind of a theatrical presentation with screens. I mean, but interaction and smoke and lights and artificial intelligent people, you know. And it's the story Jacob's Choice, I believe it was called Jacob's Choice. The tale, and it kind of went through the history of. Yeah, the Amish being massacred throughout Europe and how they came to this country, and it was very fascinating.
14: Yeah, Russian all in over
0: yes.
14: there.
0: Yes.
14: Yes, sir.
0: Yep. It was very, very interesting.
14: See, I dated some ladies back in my younger years that was on the mechanical side of it. Not the Amish, not the Mennonites, but what they call a German Baptist. I mean, they were diehard. They had all their services in German. I loved it. Really, I did. Probably if I had been able to work 7 days a week, I probably, if I should have just had 6 days, I might have joined the church. I mean, they're fascinating people. I love them. I love talking to Buckwheat. Really, I do. But, I mean, just So they're very fascinating people. But, all right. Oh, Steve, is this going to be like the Ebola virus, what we're looking at?
0: To some extent, the contact tracing they're doing right now, they are saying that's exactly how they stopped the Ebola outbreak, and there was another one. What was the other outbreak? But
14: I had a reason to ask that, because I remember when, in fact, when your dad's still behind the mic, he was raising hell when they brought the Ebola virus, some of them patients, to Omaha, damn it. And, he was raising hell about that, because they were putting them here and a couple, two or three there. Now, I mean, that was very upsetting, your daddy, on that one, the way they were. But one damn thing I had to say about it, though, sir, are we not better now since we're looking at it this way versus what would happen if Biden would have been in the White House or Kamala on a second term? What would the WHO have us be doing now, sir? Scary, isn't it?
0: Yes, indeed. Well, Plowboy, good to hear from you. Thank you back once again. Yeah, we rolling toward news break, top of the hour. First, a quick timeout.
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0: looked it up on the internet here because I said it's not a movie theater. And they explain it like this: it's not IMAX, it's not a 3D movie. The theater consists of an actual barn siding with five multiple projection screens, 100,000 watts of theatrical lighting, custom design, mechanical special effects, four-dimensional sound and imagery. It was really cool. Both myself and the princess, it kind of takes you through, the entire history of the Amish coming to this country. And then coming into more modern times. Yeah, a 16-year-old who was brought up in the Amish community. Yeah, wants an automobile. Doesn't want to, quote, join the church, which if you join the church, you're not going to be allowed to have the automobile. Yeah, we'll just leave it at that. Don't want to ruin the entire story for somebody that may catch that next time they're rolling through. But I give it a two thumbs up. So according to the latest trucking industry analysis, operational costs are at or above historical averages and historic levels in many areas. You're seeing it out there every day. Fuel prices obviously remain unstable. Equipment payments, insurance, maintenance costs, everything up. Yeah, we'll break down some of the numbers, the latest, where do you go from here, that, and more to come in our final hour just ahead. And, of course, room for you at 844-844-3388. 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If it burns diesel, we can help keep it working.
1: 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And hear from national voices like Chris Stegall, Scott Jennings, Hugh Hewitt, Larry Elder, and Mike Gallagher. 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

0: News this hour from Town Hall. I'm Jason Walker. President Trump rejecting Iran's response to an American proposal to end the war. He calls it totally unacceptable. Mr. Trump says Iran has been playing games with the United States and the rest of the world for 47 years. In the meantime, Arkansas GOP Senator Tom Cotton, amazed by the claim from some Trump critics that Iran is winning the war.
1: All their friends have been killed. They're afraid of being killed. They're afraid to turn on their phones because they think a bomb is going to drop on them the minute they do. Their Navy is sunk to the bottom of the sea. They have no air defenses left, and we've vastly degraded their missile and drones, as well as their manufacturing capabilities to replace those things. It doesn't exactly look like a victory to me.
0: United Nations body changes in projects on so-called climate change. Here's correspondent Ken Lorman.
2: The UN's Intergovernmental Panel on Climate Change has removed its most extreme and implausible climate scenarios from its new framework, acknowledging that prior projections described what some see as impossible futures. This change has implications for climate policy, including reduced urgency for steep emission cuts by 2030, though media coverage of the shift remains limited.
0: Tense times in Syracuse, New York, a man now in custody after allegedly shooting and wounding three police officers and getting into a six-hour standoff with police. Authorities say a 55-year-old man wounded the officers with a shotgun before barricading himself in his home. More than 100 officers from several different agencies responded to that standoff. The gunman finally surrendered and is accused of attempted first-degree murder. More on these stories, townhall.com.
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0: President Trump's Religious Liberty Commission preparing to make recommendations after more than 1 year of hearings.
4: Commissioners have spoken about their priorities, which largely reflect the conservative, evangelical, and Catholic membership. One idea is to increase avenues for religious expression in public schools and other public settings. Another is making public money more available to religious organizations. And there's a push to allow for religious-based exemptions from some regulations and classroom lessons. Bob Agner reporting.
0: Colleges and universities around the nation recovering from an outage tied to a cyber attack that knocked down Canvas. The online platform manages exams, course notes, lecture videos, and grades. Disruption hit in the middle of the finals period for many schools. A high-stress time, of course, when students and instructors rely heavily on that platform. Breaking news and analysis, townhall.com.
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9: All right, here we go. Get that final hour underway
4: on a Monday.
9: All right, hope you enjoyed the weekend. Here we are, the greatest day of the week. Was ever exhibit number one for term limits. Do you believe Maxine Waters is, she's actually campaigning right now for re-election for California's 43rd congressional district. Yeah, their primary is coming up next month, June. She's 87 years old. What do you? What is she looking for? What is it? A power thing? A power trip? Being a member of Congress? I mean, I guess she's still head of the. Is it the Finance Committee? She's been in Congress 35 years. So 87 years old, and she wants more. Okay, term limits, for the love of God. Hey, going back, we were talking the autonomous discussion here a bit earlier. The Aurora and the new company, Bot Auto, whatever it is that's doing the completely driverless routes and growing fast. We mentioned McLean. Phillips, it sounds like McLean's going to start with line haul, just like Pepsi and Frito-Lay did with Tesla. But the Bot Auto story is pretty serious because Aurora and Phoenix are still testing. Aurora's the only one that I know of running multiple state lines by going from Texas to Georgia. All right. Hello to Scott. He said, morning, Steve. A lot of talk about the Amish today. A good road trip for you and the princess would be about 4 hours to my home 20. It's Middlefield, Ohio, which is home of the fourth largest Amish settlement in the world, they say. I do my shopping in Middlefield every Saturday, and you can hardly get one end of town to the other through all the buggies. All right. We saw just a handful when all was said and done, a handful of buggies. But, yeah, that's what the princess thought was so cool. All right. Missouri Dragon checking in, running a little early this morning. How much did y'all raise for those youngins there? Obviously talking about the Make-A-Wish convoy. I don't have any numbers yet, and I'm not sure if they'll actually release any numbers until, I think, Father's Day. And if you're not familiar, Horse Feathers has explained several times over the years, you can still make donations that would apply to this year's Mother's Day Make-A-Wish convoy. So our links to the Hot Shot Secret page and the $5,000 match, and I'm not sure where we ended on that as of Mother's Day. But you can continue making donations. They issue a final number then after Father's Day. But I can tell you, with the sheer number of trucks and the amount of people that were there, it's got to be good numbers. Anyway, 45 degrees here at the head of the Ozark Scenic Riverway in South Central Missouri. All right, good to hear from you. Hired Gun, 60, cloudy here, Kingston, Georgia, this early Monday. Sorry about that. Camera's down. Scrapyard. Cargo theft, big, big in the trucking industry. We've been talking about it for months and months and years, and it's growing exponentially, but the mode of theft has been changing. You know, the days of a driver maybe waking up with a lock broke or a seal clipped and the freight gone, or maybe the simple old, you know, go into the truck stop for a meal and a shower and come out and the trailer's gone. That everything has become more technical, more digital. And here's a great example how one individual could pull off millions of dollars in stolen freight. An Illinois man sentenced to federal prison for his scheme to steal millions of dollars worth of cargo, including liquor and commercial-grade copper, posing as a representative of both real and fictitious logistics companies. May the 6th, last week, Avaris Zygmontas, 41 years old, of Elk Grove, Illinois, sentenced to 5 years in federal prison, according to the U.S. Attorney's Office for the Northern District of Illinois. Between 2020 and 2023, Zygmontas used various aliases, posing as an employee of both real and, in some cases, fictitious motor carriers and freight brokers that offered to transport goods across state lines. After misrepresenting himself, Zygmontas induced companies to release loads of cargo to him, which he then diverted to other locations and stole, with Zygmontas and help from others intended to steal at least $14.6 million in goods, and successfully stole more than $10.1 million over the course of 3 years. More than $10 million in shipments of copper and liquor, fraudulently posing as employees of both legitimate and fictitious logistics companies. He had the ability to make different choices, but refused to do so, resulting in increasingly serious criminal conduct and substantial losses to his victims. So 5 years, but yeah, we get one guy, $10 million. I guess it's all fun and games until you get caught. Meanwhile, according to the latest industry analysis, well, we know you're seeing it, prices for everything up. Who was it? Buckwheat just last week talking about renewing the insurance on his three vehicles, nearly doubling, $80,000 a year for his insurance on his three trucks. Yeah, keeping these and other operational costs fixed and variable top of mind is very critical for the small business drivers out there. OWIDA is encouraging participation in a study examining trucking-related costs. The American Transportation Research Institute is conducting their annual for-hire motor carrier data collection to support studies on industry productivity, driver issues, and fuel efficiency. That particular survey, this annual survey, has become a barometer of the freight market conditions and a benchmark for carriers across various sectors, from owner-operators to the mega fleets. According to the American Transportation Research Institute, we believe it's important to collaborate with other industry stakeholders, provide truckers

0: non-identifying format. So right now, you've got that still up and running on the American Transportation Research Institute's website. Now, they do say for hire carriers have till May 15th, so that's this Friday, to complete the survey. Final hour, off and rolling here on a Monday, greatest way of the week. Are you with us there, Eagle? Welcome back.
1: Yeah, I'm still here. Yeah, I got a couple of things to talk about, Steve. I want to get to this NASCAR situation, and then I want to talk about this Donald Trump in this war with Iran and the gas prices once again before I finish up. But, yeah, Steve, okay, the NASCAR race, and I know Braindead, if he's listening to me, he don't probably go call it tonight, but he'll call it tomorrow probably and complain about what I'm going to say, because we've had this argument before. This guy Shane Ginsburg, whatever his name is, Steve, this guy here, I told you this months ago, this guy is a road course specialist. This is what this guy does. This is what he used to do before he came to NASCAR. That's why he dominates. There's a reason why he's won the last few races they've had with road courses. The reason why he's dominated. And then to do what he did today, to come from 20, almost 30 seconds back and pass up the whole field, half of the field, to still take the lead and then even put more time on the field, mm-hmm, shows you what this guy is all about. And there's nothing wrong with being a road course specialist, but call him what he is. He has an advantage over the other drivers. They had a camera on the foot, the feet, and on the inside of the car. The guy, mm-hmm, knows how to hit the brake, the gas pedal, and the clutch. You watch him compare it to other drivers, and he clearly knows what he's doing when he's driving that vehicle. And like I said, he'll continue to win the road courses because, as I've repeated myself again, he's a road course specialist. Just like Dale Earnhardt Sr. was a restrictor plate specialist. He won the restrictor plates until he dominated Talladega and Daytona because he knew how to drive the car to get from the back of the field to the front of the field. And that's why Dale Earnhardt is the best restrictor plate driver in the history of NASCAR, just like this guy is the best road course man. And there's nothing wrong with neither one of them, but I believe in calling it like I see it, Steve, and that's exactly what he is a road course specialist. So he went on to win the race, and that's about all I can say about that, because, like I say, I don't like the guy. You know, he won, but I don't particularly like him. Okay, now let me move on to this situation, Steve, with the war with Iran. Okay, it's obvious now that, like I told you the first time, it's obvious Iran. I told you this months ago when the whole deal got started, and you said it's that these people are Stone Age, Steve. They don't believe in doing the right thing. They think opposite of the way we think. And the only thing that Trump is left to do now is destroy what's left of the country, and to try to make his point one last time, because these people are calling Donald Trump's bluff. Like I told you many times, if you Donald Trump, he needs to stop saying he's going to destroy the country, and then a day later turn around. And like I say, there's one or two things going on with Donald Trump, and I hope this is not the problem, Steve. I hope this is not what's going on with this guy. Because either one thing, he's trying to scare these people into thinking he's going to destroy their country and then sign a deal, or either there's somebody in Donald Trump's ear in the White House who's telling him not to do something. That's all I can think. Because you can't change your mind that quickly in 24 hours if you don't have those two things going for you. Like I said, either Donald Trump is trying to scare these people through scare tactics and saying that he's going to destroy the country, or either when he makes those comments, there's somebody in the background, whether it's the defense guy, whether it's the chief of staff, Marco Rubio, maybe it's J.D. Vance, I don't know. Maybe somebody said, no, you can't do that. You can't make that move, because there's no way that guy you can change your mind in 24 hours like that, Steve. And like I said, at this time, we've given these people more than enough, and now they're insulting the U.S. intelligence by saying that they want us to pay for the damages that we've done to their country. That's an insult for them to put that on paper and expect Donald Trump to sign a document like that. And then to say that they're not going to give up the nuclear weapons

0: They're not going to give up the nuclear material. So it's obvious they're not going to do the right thing, Steve. How many more? I'm going to ask you this simple question. How many more chances do we have to give these people before it's over with, Steve? How many documents have Donald Trump sent over there to Tehran for these people to sign off on and they turn their back on it? How many times are we going to do this? Can you answer that question?
1: I have no idea, Eagle. I don't know. What's the end game?
0: Yeah, I just told you what the end game was. The end game is to do what Donald Trump said he was going to do and go ahead. And I told you a couple of weeks ago, give him a final ultimatum. He should have done that a long time ago. And if they don't do it, then we go ahead and make the move and destroy whatever left they got of Tehran, Iran, whatever you want to call it. Because it's gone on too long, Steve. And the American people, do you realize, Steve, Donald Trump, this might cost him the election. It might even cost us 28. American people are going to remember this, Steve. I told you that at the beginning of the show. People see this $4 and $5 and $6 and $7 gallon gas. And the only person they're blaming is Donald Trump. If you listen real closely, you even have Donald Trump. People that voted for him two times are pissed off and they're not happy because he said he wasn't going to start a war and that's what he did. And then he raised the gas prices. This has nothing to do with Joe Biden, Steve. And I'm as big a supporter as Donald Trump as you're going to have. And even I'm not happy about it. And if I'm not happy, I promise you other people are not. So he needs to make a move to end this war, get it over with, and get these gas prices back down, or we might end up with another Democrat in the White House in 2028. And as you and I both know, that's not good for nobody, anybody, because that'll be the end of the United States, because the border will be reopened again to allow people here that don't belong. And everything that Joe Biden did in his 4 years in the White House will be reinstalled by that new Democratic president, and we'll be right back where we started when Donald Trump took the White House. Now, one last comment, Steve, about this situation with the virus. Like I said, we'll see. I believe that in the next 2 to 4, 3 weeks, we will find out if allowing these people in the U.S. was a bad mistake, because this virus has an incubation period, like they said, and we don't know if this virus is transported as quickly as they say it is. We're in the early stages of it. I got my fingers crossed. God help us all. That this does not turn out to be a worse than the COVID virus, because you've seen how many people died, and I'm gonna repeat these numbers right quick, Steve. I think you said, and somebody else said, COVID virus had a 1% death rate, 1% death rate, and they lost over 1 million people. I want people to add up these numbers if it turns out to be true. 40%, you add that up out of how many people might die if it has a 40% death rate. And like I told you the first time,
1: right,
0: if those numbers don't scare you, I don't know what will. And I thank you for taking my call.
1: Right. And it's the transmissibility. That's the key factor there. It not as easily transmitted, but 40%, yes, that is an astronomical number. It's almost like if you get it, you flip the coin. Yeah, you may. It's almost even odds.
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0: right, guys, you can do a quick search. As we know, the COVID was highly contagious. Airborne aerosols. And the Andes virus, the Hanta virus, while potentially aerosolized in limited cases, it typically requires close physical contact, sharing a cabin, something like that, drinking or eating after someone. The virus is far less effective at spreading between people compared to the COVID. Now, the incubation period, that's a big factor because it is much, much longer. I mean, could be anywhere from 1 to 6 weeks. Yeah, but due to the lower transmissibility, it's cited as a low public health risk, unlikely to cause a pandemic. But the word unlikely does not mean cannot or will not. Yeah, right? I thought he'd be kind of maybe waking up earlier this week. I got to have dinner with Horse Feathers there Thursday evening. Yeah, our first night there up in Pennsylvania, gearing up for the convoy. I forget the name of the joint we had dinner at. But either way, I remember in our conversation, he had been going through like a training for his new job and starting his day like 3:30 in the morning. Yeah. If you can hang in through the news break, I know he only has a very short window headed from the home 20 to wherever that destination is. He's only got like 15, 20 minutes. So I see you're on hold there. We'll get you right out of the news break. A service of industrial injection. 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
5: With SRN News, I'm Jason Walker. NTSB still getting information about the evacuation of that Frontier Airlines plane after it hit a person on the runway at Denver International Airport during takeoff. Smoke in the cabin forced the pilots to abort the takeoff. Passengers were evacuated via slides. 12 suffered minor injuries. President Trump rejecting Tehran's response to an American proposal to end the war. He says Iran has been playing games with the U.S. and the rest of the world for 47 years. It is a war of words right now. Russia and Ukraine have accused each other of breaking the U.S. brokered ceasefire with more drone and artillery strikes in the past 36 hours. And Vladimir Putin's grip on power, officials say, may be slipping. This is SRN News.
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0: back at it here. Well, let's just say between all the walking, Thursday, Hershey Park, walking, walking, walking, Hershey's Chocolate World, touring Amish country, then the Mother's Day convoy Saturday, walking, walking, Chicago, O'Hare Airport. Oh my God, I think we walked 23 miles yesterday. My legs are aching.
1: Well, morning, Your Honor.
0: What do you say, horse feathers?
1: Yeah, back at it.
0: Long time
1: back
0: no talk.
1: Monday.
0: Yeah, right.
1: Yeah, absolutely. Yeah, no, what a great weekend we had there. So I think it was a place called the Spring House, if I remember correctly, for Thursday that we had dinner.
0: Okay, that's where he brought his miniature Great Dane. Miniature, right.
1: Yeah. Well, she's only like 29 or 30 inches tall at her shoulders, so she's probably 4 or 5 inches shy of what a normal female Dane would be. And
0: yeah.
1: She's lucky she's just over 100 pounds, so she's only half the weight of some of them out there. So
0: she's
1: pretty miniature.
0: She's a beautiful puppy, though.
1: Yes, she is. And she's very well-mannered and does very well. So we're thinking that the old foster thing is just not going to happen, and it's going to end up just being one of them failure deals. And so she's probably pretty much ours without any question about it.
0: Part of the family now. You can't give her up now, right?
1: Yep. Nope, not at all. So, I did get the message from Gilligan there the other night there when you guys were going to bed there to head back, and then I see the other one yesterday there. Condolences and prayers to Country Bumpkin's family out there. That's sad to hear that there. I know he worked hard and done a lot to make sure his family is to where it is, you know, and spent a good life working in the trucking industry and worked really hard doing it. And then, you know, he ended up about the time he was retiring there and got the diagnosis there of, you know, the cancer, and then, you know, has been fighting that for the last couple of years.
0: Yeah,
1: there,
0: I was trying to remember. I can't recall if I ever met him face-to-face, like at the truck show or not, honestly.
1: Yeah, I know I'd never met him, but, you know, I met him through Pup. I mean, he was friends with Pup, you know, at least on the phone, if not, you know, face-to-face. And, I met him through him and, you know, had a lot of great phone conversations with him there over the years there, you know, the after show phone calls that we've done before. So.
0: Right, right.
1: But yeah, so as far as the convoy goes there, you know, after we had dinner Thursday and you guys got to tour the Amish countryside and everything all day Friday, and we got to be able to set up, that worked out good. And I think we had a pretty good display. It looked very professional. I mean, I'll tell you what there, Hushat Secret set us up pretty well there with all the handouts and stuff. And I didn't realize it, but they'd sent extra bags out there. So the Make-A-Wish people that made up goodie bags for everybody there, they were all in Hot Shot Secret bags. So not only
0: saw
1: was
0: that.
1: The stuff you were.
0: Yes.
1: You know, yeah. Yeah. So there was a lot of green bags all over the Mother's Day convoy there. So if anything, there's a lot more recognition of Hot Shot Secret out here now than what there was before.
0: Yeah.
1: And I think there's a lot more recognition for the overnight drive show as well. So we talked to a lot of people, and hey, how many people did you get to meet finally that live out this way that actually, you know, are out here listening all the time?
0: A bunch. We were both, me and the princes, impressed with how I didn't expect to meet that many people. I mean, just kind of like being at the truck show in Louisville, people coming up saying, yeah, we listen to y'all. I've never called, but I listen, you know?
1: Yeah. Oh, there's always that, isn't there? They're out there. We got to get them. It's not that hard. You know, what is it, 10 digits? The 844-844-3388?
0: Yes,
1: that's not that hard. If you can call a dispatch, you know, if you can call a dispatcher or a load broker and talk to them, that ain't nothing like calling Steve Summers. Steve Summers is easy.
0: So am I correct? Somebody asked a few minutes ago, said, how much did you raise for those youngins? I said, technically, you could still make up till. Do they give any numbers before Father's Day, or do they hold off until that point?
1: They will not now. So everything that got turned in yesterday, no, day before yesterday, it's not on Sunday anymore, mm-hmm. right?
0: Right.
1: Yeah, so everything that got turned in on Saturday, and from now until Father's Day, will not go into that ticker on the online site. So if you go to wishconvoy.org, that number will stay the same. And then we actually won't really find out the number until fall when they make the announcement for the top 30 drivers. Because they hold all that back until they make the announcement for the top 30 and mm-hmm. also what they call the grand drivers. They give recognition to all the drivers there that raise at least $1,000 as well.
0: Okay.
1: So if you notice, there's not only banners out there for the top 30 drivers, they give them out for the grand drivers as well.
0: Mm-hmm.
1: So anyways, but now it kind of started out dry in the morning, and then some showers moved in the middle and kind of dampened out there where the trucks were, but people were still able to walk around a little bit with umbrellas and hoods and stuff. And the way they had the food trucks configured, I was thinking it was going to be a little bit crowded, but for the way it worked out with the weather, I think it worked out pretty well for everybody getting out there. And then there was a place there called the Barbecue Trough that apparently had a lot of people frequenting it that they kept running them out of all their product.
0: I frequented I had the brisket barbecue. We both loved it.
1: Yeah. So apparently that's friends of our friends here on the show that were actually operating that.
0: Buckwheat so, and Buckwheat. Cream of Wheat, she said, I guess they're friends of theirs. I didn't.
1: Yep. So it's kind of a, you know, that shows, you know, this is kind of like a family community type thing that is really a close-knit thing and really, really important to the community out here. So I've actually been trying to work outside the county a little bit to actually bring some other recognition to it in the other areas that they represent. So that's what the whole goal was with the polo last year, was to get over into a neighboring county a little bit and bring mm-hmm. some recognition to the Make-A-Wish and the truck convoy and the event and everything.
0: You know who you didn't get to meet?
1: No. Who's that?
0: Spaceman.
1: Really? Was he there?
0: The trucks were pulling out. You were already gone, and my phone rang. We were out there in the lot kind of filming. The phone rings, and he's like, "Where are you? Where are you?" And he said, "I'm out in front of Bay 37. I'm looking." He said, "Wave your hands," and I did. Sure enough, yeah, he stood there with us and watched all the trucks go out. We got to chat for an hour or two.
1: Okay, well that's good. I'm glad he was there. That would have been cool. I passed him on the highway before. I actually, you know, we waved each other. He was still in the yellow truck at the time.
0: Yeah,
1: and.
0: Yeah.
1: And I passed him up on 81 one day and coming up, and it was about the right time. He should have been coming back from New York City, and I come up on this yellow truck, and of course I could go just a little bit faster than him at the time.
0: Uh-huh.
1: And so we get side by side with the windows, and here's this guy with a beard and everything. And I'm like, yeah, that's Spaceman. So we waved and everything.
0: He's
1: so,
0: all trimmed up now. His beard is nice and trim. His hair's cut down. Well, it's not real short, but he don't have the long hair anymore. We were watching the trucks go out. I said, "Hey, Spaceman, I hadn't seen any UPS trucks. Are they in?" He said, "I don't think they're involved." He said, "That's a shame. Look at all." He said, "The terminal's only 30 miles away. They need to be a part of this."
1: Yeah, absolutely. Absolutely. So I don't know. Maybe we can get him involved and get some marketing people from the Big Brown to get involved, and maybe we can do something that might work out well.
0: Yep.
1: So, and but anyways, no. But it was good for seeing you and Lisa, and I'm glad, you know, Hotshot made the, you know, put the extra into having you guys out here and having all that happen. And boy, I sure hope we can continue this, because I'd like to see some more grow. And I don't know, maybe through the Hotshot connection, maybe we can get some other businesses or something to kind of come along with us there, you know, that are in the industry.
0: Yeah.
1: So,
0: yeah.
1: But, you know, because not only is it the little community event here, there's a lot of people that come from a lot of different areas. I mean, and, you know, we had Marty out here. Did you mention that Marty was here with the Spirit Truck?
0: I was just going to say, yeah, it was also first year for OIDA, the Spirit of the American Trucker. The Women in Trucking truck was there with their driver's simulator truck out there in the lot, and they participated. I couldn't believe Marty made it from the convoy yesterday. He was already in New Hampshire this past morning.
1: Really?
0: Wasn't yeah.
1: He? Holy
0: yeah.
1: cow. All right. Well, bless his heart, right?
0: rolling.
1: Yeah. All right. Well, anyways, I'm about ready to find myself into a spot where I'm going to lose my cell connection, so I guess I'd better say adios. And I ain't saying what that Captain Ron would say today, right?
0: Enjoy your greatest day of the week, Horse Feathers. One of these days we'll get you to be able to do that again.
1: Yeah. All right. Sounds good, Your Honor. We'll talk to you soon.
0: And whenever Hump Day does roll around, it'd probably be closer to this time of the day before we ever get an official, hey, Mike. So I had totally missed it. Friday. Enjoying, you know, the world continues to revolve. Life goes on when you're not locked in with what's going on with, you know, the news nonstop, 24 hours per day. Things could be happening, you know, and you think about the Amish community out there. I mean, the world could be ending, and they wouldn't know. Yeah, you know, World War III could be underway. They wouldn't know. I guess, did we find anything really scary? The Department of War Friday releasing all the Twilight Zone documents related to UFOs. Never before made public. Part of the release, they said the department created an actual web page, they said, that would host UFO-related or released documents. Fox News noted that, yeah, the releases included images of strangely shaped objects captured on film during the Apollo 12 and Apollo 17 space missions. Now we've got a few very bright particles or fragments or something that go drifting by us as we maneuver, according to one astronaut. Another astronaut says, there's a whole bunch of big ones on my window down there, just bright. It looks like the 4th of July out of Ron's window. Another astronaut says, yeah, now you can see some of them in shape. They're very jagged, angular fragments that are tumbling. Newsweek noted that one release was from a debriefing from the Apollo 11 astronauts who went to the moon in 1969. Buzz Aldrin is quoted as saying, the first unusual thing that we saw, I guess, was one day out or something pretty close to the moon. It had a sizable dimension to it. So we put the monocular on it. The crew speculated the object could have been maybe from their launch vehicle. But he also noted little flashes inside the cabin, spaced a couple of minutes apart, and also a fairly bright light source, which we tentatively ascribed to a possible laser. The War Department posting on X, the American people can now access the federal government's declassified UAP files instantly. Videos, photos, original source documents from across the U.S. government, all in one place. No clearance required. Now, they say while past administrations sought to discredit or dissuade the American people, President Trump has focused on providing maximum transparency to the public so we can make up our own minds about what's in those files. Various top administration officials commented on the release. Secretary of War Hegseth said these files, hidden behind classifications, have long fueled justified speculation. It's time the people see it for themselves. FBI Director Kash Patel said, for the first time in history, the American people have unfettered access to declassified government files on unidentified anomalous phenomenon, a level of transparency that no prior administration has delivered. But when they say declassified, what's still classified, I guess, is my question. Is everything released? I mean, or just declassified? Are you keeping the really good stuff secret still? Director of National Intelligence Tulsi Gabbard says the American people have long sought transparency about the government's knowledge of unidentified anomalous phenomenon. Under President Trump's leadership, the offices of the Director of National Intelligence is actively coordinating the intelligence community's declassification efforts with the Department of War to ensure a careful, comprehensive, unprecedented review of our holdings to provide the people maximum transparency. This is the first in what will be an ongoing joint declassification and release effort. So, again, it's going to be coming out in tranches, as they call it, a little bit here, a little bit there. And I can assure you that there will always be something classified.
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0: right, in our final moments, a couple of final updates. When it comes to the non-domiciled CDLs, the ruling that took place in effect, what, here, a month and a half ago now, I guess, that will ultimately, they say, take some 200,000 non-domiciled CDLs off the road. Undoubtedly, lawsuits have been filed. U.S. District Court for the District of Columbia Court voting against the emergency motion aimed at blocking that federal rule. In an order filed last Tuesday, the three-judge panel voted 2-1 to deny a stay of the rule pending completion of the lawsuit. Instead, the court granted the petitioner's request for an expedited trial. But the lawsuit itself centers around the FMCSA's non-domiciled CDL rule that took place in March. Under that rule, an employment authorization document is no longer enough to obtain a non-domiciled CDL. Also, asylum seekers, asylees, refugees, DACA recipients are ineligible, which led to the lawsuit. Jorge Luan, a DACA recipient, who's been in the U.S. since he was 2 years old, he's driven truck for the past 11 years, argues the decision to revoke his CDL is not rooted in safety. These cases concern the terms on which aliens domiciled outside the U.S. can receive licenses to drive trucks, buses, other commercial vehicles, according to the majority ruling from the judges. The regulations under review responds to a long-standing concern that state licensing authorities cannot adequately review pertinent driving records and recent evidence that the authorities can't consistently decipher one of the forms used to establish license eligibility. So the regulation addresses the first concern by restricting eligibility to foreign domiciled aliens who have visas that enable consular review of driving records elsewhere. It addresses the second concern, requiring use of a different form that more clearly establishes eligibility requirements. There was two judges that said the emergency stay is unwarranted. We deny a stay because the petitioners have not shown a strong likelihood of success. We grant expedition given the lack of opposition. The importance of the questions presented, though, and the significant government and private interests implicated here. So it'll be interesting when all is said and done, see where that goes. I have a sneaky suspicion this is going to hold up. If he's been here all those years, should have gone through the process of maybe seeking citizenship. We'll close things out right there here on the greatest day of the week. Thanks for being with us for our Monday edition of the Steve Summers Overnight Drive. Hope to see you back at the midnight hour Eastern tonight.
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0: With SRN News, I'm Jason Walker. In the Philippines, the House of Representatives voting to impeach Vice President Sara Duterte over alleged unexplained wealth, misuse of state funds, and threats to have the president assassinated. The remains of a U.S. soldier missing during military exercises in Morocco recovered now in the Atlantic Ocean. Army says 27-year-old Lieutenant Kendrick Lamont Key was found by a Moroccan military search team. President Trump rejecting Iran's response to an American proposal to end the war. He says Iran has been playing games with the United States for 47 years. A new government data shows older Americans control the majority of the nation's wealth. This is SRN News.
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1: Thanks for being with us. If you're reaching for a cup of coffee to wake up, you may be ultimately making yourself even more tired. Experts say the beloved beverage gives some people a false sense of alertness by temporarily masking lifestyle habits that made them feel the need for coffee in the first place. Lisa Moskowitz, registered dietitian, told Fox News Digital that you can think of coffee like a roller coaster. What goes up must come down. She says caffeine will give you an energy boost, but eventually that wears off. And when it does, you can expect to feel even more tired. The solution is not to quit coffee, but to evaluate lifestyle changes you should make, like improving your sleep hygiene or your diet. Inadequate hydration, stress, and a lack of exercise are other factors that can increase fatigue, causing you to reach for coffee. Keep in mind that drinking excess caffeine, especially late, can interfere with proper sleep, which can contribute to poor energy and brain fog, thus feeling even more dependent on coffee to get you through the day. 8 minutes now in front of the hour on This Morning. Once again, here's Nicole Murray.
2: And now, the three big things you need to know. Number one.
3: President Trump posted on Truth Social that Iran's response to a U.S. peace proposal is, quote, totally unacceptable, without providing any other details. State Department spokesperson Tommy Pigott on Fox.
4: The Iranian regime cannot be allowed to have a nuclear weapon. That has been clear from the beginning of this administration, even before from President Trump, who has made that very clear from the beginning.
3: Oil prices are up by at least 2% this morning.
2: Number two.
3: The U.S. Army says the body of an American soldier who went missing while in Morocco for an annual training exercise has been recovered. First Lieutenant Lamon Keat Jr. was one of two U.S. service members who disappeared just over a week ago. Officials say the search for the second serviceman, who has not been identified, will continue.
2: Number three.
3: President Trump is set to arrive in Beijing on Wednesday to meet with President Xi Jinping, where both leaders will discuss Iran, Taiwan, artificial intelligence, and nuclear weapons. National Economic Council Director Kevin Hassett on Fox News.
5: My expectation, given the strong relationship between the two presidents, is that there'll be lots of good news for American workers and firms.
3: Discussions are scheduled for Thursday and Friday. It will be Trump's first trip to China since 2017. CDC officials say more than 100 people have been sickened in a norovirus outbreak on board a Caribbean Princess cruise. Cruise Mapper reports that the ship is scheduled to arrive in Port Canaveral, Florida today. Energy Secretary Chris Wright said on NBC News that the Trump administration is open to all ideas to lower the cost of gas, including suspending the federal gas tax.
6: All measures that can be taken to lower the price of at the pump and lower the prices for Americans, this administration is in support of.
3: AAA data says the national average currently sits at $4.52 per gallon. Consumers are feeling the financial crunch, but a new study says that it's not stopping them from buying on impulse. New partner-centric data says that 81% of consumers say they have made an impulse purchase so far this year. The median amount being spent is $50 per purchase.
1: Mm. Are you in that group? You're smiling. Are you in that group?
3: Oh, I love a good impulse buy. I feel like it's not good, but yeah. It feels so good at the time. Like, yeah. Oh, treat yourself.
1: Yeah, sometimes you're sitting at home, like you make ever make that buzzed purchase.
3: Oh, yeah.
1: You have that extra glass of wine. You're like, oh, I need this. Click, purchase, send now.
3: Love it.
1: Arrival tomorrow. 6 minutes now in front of the hour.
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0: one of the top donors and campaign bundlers for the Democrats in California. He's the son of a venture capitalist, and he was one of the biggest bundlers for the Clintons. This is basically a payoff for Democrat fundraisers. Jen Van Laar of RedState.com, who's covering this story and more corruption in California, she'll join us in our second hour. Keep it here. There's more to come on O'Connor and Company.
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3: This is Hugh Hewitt for townhall.com. Since the battle with Iran began on February 28, there have been so many reports of, quote, deals with the rump regime atop the ruins of Iran's Islamic Revolutionary Guard Corps, it seems almost silly to respond to another one. But I trust Israeli journalist Amit Segal. On Wednesday, Segal summed up the supposed framework. The most salient part is said to include, and I quote, negotiations are still underway on the duration of the Iranian enrichment freeze. Three sources said the freeze would last at least 12 years. One source estimated the final outcome would be 15 years. End of quote. That, in and of itself, makes this a terrible proposed deal, one that would draw fierce criticism from the GOP's Iran hawks, who want President Trump to finish the job, no enrichment of uranium, period, and finish the job in dramatic fashion. President Trump doesn't surrender leverage. He's got it. We have to hope he uses every ounce of it.
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8: 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Area.
9: But if you were blackpilled, if you were sure that Hakeem Jeffries was going to be the Speaker of the House, if you were following the lead of so many in my business who were, I guess, trying to, you know, lower your expectations and ensure you that the and prepare you for the

0: right, it's Monday. And I'm sorry I'm a little bit late. I was just listening to the intro, and I walked into my studio today, and I've got a laptop where my regular PC is sitting, and I'm trying to figure out how to get on, and I've yet to figure that out, so I'll give it another shot here in a moment. Good morning, Val. Good to see you today.
1: Good morning.
0: Are you having, you can put, did you push a button? Because I couldn't hear you. Did you push the button?
1: I didn't have my headphones on.
0: I can't hear you.
1: You can't hear me?
0: I barely can hear you.
2: Uh-oh. I can hear.
3: 6 a.m. You hear pretty well. Yeah.
1: It's probably your headphone thingy, Jack. I mean, your headphone jack.
0: Now I can hear you now. I turned it up, but still, I had to really turn it to get you there. So anyway, good morning.
1: Good morning.
0: Good to see you. How was your weekend? Good?
1: Fabulous.
0: Fantastic. Guys, how was your weekend? Scott?
4: It was a good one.
0: Yep. Sunday was good?
4: Sunday was good. We began our series on Shavuot or Pentecost. We have about a three-week series run to the actual feast day itself. So we began that this past Sunday.
0: Yeah, this is important that everybody understand that after Christ went back to heaven to wait till God calls on him again to send him back, it was a total of, 51 days after they saw him go to heaven that the Holy Spirit showed up?
4: 50 days.
0: 50 days.
4: Well, no. When he went to heaven, it was only about 10 days.
0: Yeah. Oh, okay.
4: Yeah, he was on earth 40 days after, uh-huh. And then when he ascended, then it was 10 days later.
0: Get all the numbers and mixed
4: up. The last command that Jesus gave before he ascended to heaven was he told all of his followers, go celebrate the Feast of Pentecost.
3: Yep.
0: Okay.
4: And so, you know, a lot of churches have this, they'll have an anniversary of when their church started. Like they might have a big homecoming or have some sort of celebration when the mm-hmm. church started. Well, that's all fine and good, but the church started.
3: Yeah.
4: On the Feast of Pentecost.
0: Okay.
4: And actually the Bible says, the book of Leviticus, it actually tells us, it says, you will proclaim these feasts in their seasons. So every time a feast rolls around, we declare that feast in its season. And I typically teach a series around it to explain it more, whatever, kind of approach it from a different angle each time.
0: Okay, so that the feast, is feast and festival interchangeable?
4: Yeah.
0: Okay.
4: Just different English ways of describing it.
0: I'm trying to make sure I get it right.
4: The Hebrew word is moedim, and it basically means an appointed time.
0: Okay.
4: And if you actually just translate the word, translate it means appointed time. If you interpret it, it means a festival and things like that.
0: That's kind of interesting because they use that term in Dune. Did you know that?
4: Moedim?
0: Yes.
4: Oh, did they?
0: Hmm. Yeah, they use that. Yeah.
3: Interesting.
0: So anyway, well, that, you know, there's a lot of people that think that what Herbert was talking about was Islam and not, you know, Christianity, but Islam. And so he might want to use that term.
4: Oh, right.
0: Because it sounds Islamic. Mm. All right. So, how was your Saturday? I got to get this right now. Okay. Shabbat is Saturday. Mm-hmm. Well, Friday night.
3: It's a Saturday night.
0: And
3: yep.
0: It's a Saturday night. Yep. Okay. So, anyway, how was your day? How was your weekend as far as that went?
3: It was good. It was good. We had a good crowd. Speaker wasn't terrible. So, oh.
0: So Steve was preaching, huh?
3: Was it terrible this week? So, yeah. You know.
0: Yeah, so what did you talk about this weekend?
2: I wrapped up a series that I kind of did, started back in December. There's a thing that happens in our community that basically they say almost everything is pagan. And I call it paganoria. You know, too much of a reaction that they think all these things that are adopted in a lot of traditional church have pagan roots, and what they don't know is they don't.
0: Right.
2: Some of them have hints of it. Some of them are more direct, but most of them and how people see things are not as clear as their internet theologian has led them to believe. And
0: okay.
2: So I was kind of clarifying because we do have a few people, but also in the future wanted to have people to point them to something so that they learn. Like, for example, people think that Jesus' name is
0: It's Jesus.
2: Well, it's Hail Zeus.
0: Yes,
2: so in
0: right.
2: Jesus in Greek So okay. They think that is Hail Zeus.
5: Oh, gosh.
2: And it's just because they don't know how to look at the etymology of languages or words and how all these things are translated. That's just one of the foolish things that are out there, and so I was clarifying some of those kind of things.
3: I think it's funny that you believe that that is a knowledge problem and not a absolute ignorance, don't have time. I saw it, so I clicked it and shared it problem. So
2: yeah, no.
4: Got the 45-second TikTok theology going on.
2: No, that's exactly what I said. I said people, they'll get something, and then they'll go, oh, that's interesting, and then they'll hit share.
3: Share on it.
0: They won't even see, that's amazing to me is that how many people see 30 seconds of something and share it with everybody.
3: Yeah.
0: Right. That's crazy.
3: Yeah, and,
0: did
3: you know, it's going to be
0: any research?
4: No,
3: it's going to be one of the longest and most uncomfortable moments when we first get to heaven. You know, we have to account for every word, and I suspect that's going to be every retweet, every repost. It's going to be like, hey, you click share on this thing that was really stupid. Let's talk about that. And like, oh no, I clicked share on a lot of stupid stuff. We're going to be here a while, so
4: Going back to the social media, I did mention this on Sunday, and you mentioned the word Shabbat. Trump has actually asked for a national Shabbat.
0: I talked to Enrico and Justin about that.
4: Did you?
0: This last Thursday.
4: Yes. And it's coming up this coming weekend.
0: Yes.
4: So on the one hand, I'm really excited about the fact that this was declared or done. On the other hand, it's a bit frustrating in a sense because, I'm seeing, people that are commenting or posting it, which is all good. But like, I was looking, there's a minister who posted it and I'm seeing all this kind of excitement. And I told our people this on Sunday. I said, on the one hand, I'm really excited about this. But on the other hand, it's very frustrating because guess what? When God said celebrate Sabbath, that wasn't enough for the church.
2: Right. Ooh, that's a good point.
4: When Jesus said he was the Lord of the Sabbath, that wasn't enough. When your pastors, every Friday we teach on Sabbath.
3: Yeah.
4: That doesn't make people do it. But all of a sudden a politician says, let's do it. And everybody's like, ooh, cool.
3: We should do that.
4: Isn't this great? We should do it. Tweet, tweet, tweet. Everybody's on it. And I'm like, you know what? On the one hand, great. On the other hand, shame on us for waiting to follow some politician to say it when you've not paid attention to what your own pastor has said.
2: That's a good
0: point. Here's my question.
4: And not just your own pastor, but God himself. I mean,
0: Are they saying that the Christian church should have services on Friday and Sunday?
4: I don't think they're saying that. I think they're just all of a sudden now like
2: I forget
4: excited
2: the man's
4: about
2: name.
4: The idea.
2: It was, Solomon somebody, I forget his name, but he was one of the financiers of the revolution, and that's where
4: Chaim Solomon. Yep.
2: And I think that's even why we have the way the stars are set up on the dollar. Mm-hmm. It's in the Star of David, and it was mentioned in the proclamation about Shabbat. It was to pay respect for one of the guys that really made it possible for us to become a nation and the Jewish influence in the nation and all that other kind of stuff.
4: Okay. So on that hand, it's great, but it was a little bit irritating at the same time that you have to wait for some social media post to get
0: it's
4: people
0: been in
4: moving.
0: The good book since the good book was written.
4: Yeah, right. Yeah. Right.
0: Okay. So
3: well, but so there. Has this whole people fall away and a ruler comes along and goes, hey, cut that out, and they get all excited until the mental facilities of a gnat kick back in and they forget all about it again. So we'll see. We'll see.
4: So I hope that people do take time and do celebrate Shabbat, but I pray that there's something lasting comes comes out of that. And just the fact that people would follow a politician more than their spiritual leader, I think it gives a testament just how easily people can be.
0: Well, it's been that way
4: stirred
0: since
4: to action.
0: It's been that way since the first king of Israel, hasn't it?
4: I guess in some ways, yeah.
2: Yeah, so there's always been an aspect of it, but it's getting so bad, and it's why I did this thing because especially I see it so much within the Hebrew Roots movement that so many of them get their theology from the internet, from TikTok, from Facebook, from YouTube, from Reels, and they think that they have learned or they've got some secret revelation, and when you try and explain to them that these things that these guys are teaching were already dealt with in the second and third century. There's a reason we don't follow those books anymore. There's a reason we don't believe these things anymore. But because things like the Sabbath and the feast and all that were hidden from the church, that these were good things that God gave us. The word, the Bible says that God says, I gave you these things for your good. It's good to take a day and to rest and to reconnect with your Creator and your community and all of that, and to celebrate the feast and do all these things, but it was taken from us. And so there's one aspect where people kind of have this knee-jerk reaction that, well, what else was hidden from us?
3: Yeah.
2: What else have we been lied to about? And then they just go down the rabbit hole, and then they just kind of lose all sense of common sense and decency and reality.
3: Well, and I think we've had this conversation in the past. Part of it is you're dealing with a group of people, and we are in that group of people who found ourselves a bit rebellious, quote unquote, to begin with, right? I mean, we had to look around at the current religious system and go, hey, that's not what Scripture says, and therefore we pushed away from that. So we are already kind of pre-wired to go, you're going to have to prove it to me, right? I'm going to doubt you until you prove it to me versus the other way around. So it's kind of part and parcel and nature of the movement that we find ourselves in, because the vast majority of us weren't born into this. We rejected whatever it was we were currently in to come into this. Mm-hmm. And therefore, we've kind of already got that kicking at the goads sort of thing going on.
4: Yeah, I think there's truth in what you're saying. I think that there is a double standard with it, though. I think that, like you said,

0: you can prove these things, therefore you allow him entrance. But these people that are you know spouting off on online, you can't go and know anything about them. Yeah. About you know are their children subject to them? Are their wives you know following them? You can't prove any of that. Yet you're submitting more to them than you are to the people that are actually.
1: I said the exact same thing.
0: Did you really?
2: Well, here's the thing: you go to AI, okay, which everybody wants to take for gospel. And at the bottom of any post on AI, it says, AI can be wrong at times.
0: And I have found it to be wrong many times.
3: Many times.
0: Many times. But beyond that, it was Mother's Day as well.
2: Yes, it was.
0: So we got to celebrate our moms, and I called my mom. I sent her some flowers, my mother-in-law as well. So we, and then, of course, I celebrated my wife and my daughters, my daughter and my daughter-in-law's little... celebrate, you know, a little thank you for giving me grandbabies type thing.
2: Yeah, so, I took my wife out to dinner yesterday.
0: Even though she's not your mom.
2: Yeah, she's not my mom, but she is a mom. Yeah, she's the mother.
1: No, no,
2: of
1: I'm sure
2: children.
1: She mothered him.
2: You know, so, you know, as far as that goes with AI and whatnot, and I agree with what you're saying, Scott. I have people who tell me when I try to explain to them that Israel didn't start in 1948.
3: No. Right.
2: That want to, well, this said it. It has to be true. And I said, I don't care what it says.
3: Yeah.
2: If it said, the Bible says check everything against the word,
0: yeah.
2: basically.
0: Yeah.
2: If you're not doing that, then you're opening yourself up to all mm-hmm. kinds of falsehoods.
0: Yeah. Mm-hmm. Right now, what seems to be popular to do, I don't know if you guys have come across this or not, but it's a moral argument that people are making, the kids are making, saying Israel's leaders are corrupt.
3: Yeah.
0: Look at how much, you know, the biggest gay pride mm-hmm. celebration. This goes on the list of all the corruption or sinfulness or whatever. And then, of course, you know, what people don't realize is Israel and the land have absolutely nothing to do with how good the people
3: Correct.
0: Are.
3: That is not the Israelis' land. That is God's land.
0: It's God's land.
3: That's
0: right. That's
3: he
0: right.
3: chose the Israelis to live there.
0: And he said in Ezekiel, he says, okay, I've scattered you around the world, and everywhere you go, you make a mess of things, and you profane my name. He said, I'm going to bring you back to this land. He says, I don't do this for your sake,
3: right.
0: Israel. I do this for my sake. I've taken pity on my own name because when I make a promise, I'm going to keep it. So this has nothing to do with you. You're absolutely unworthy of this blessing. But because I made a promise to my friend, Abraham, I'm going to put you back in this land. I don't do it for you. So if anybody has this moral argument floating around, you can very easily wipe that away if they believe the Bible. It has nothing to do with Israel. In fact, God so much loves this geography that when the seed of Abraham didn't do what he said, he exiled them out of it. He said, you know what?
3: Right.
0: You guys didn't give my land at Sabbath. You're going to Babylon for 70 years till my land gets what it needs. I mean, it's very much about geography and territory.
3: Yep.
0: We mentioned this last week, that even when when Naaman, he gets healed and he declares he believes in the God of Israel, when he's going to go back to his territory, he asks the prophet, he says, give me some dirt.
3: Yeah.
0: I can take the dirt back. Because they had an understanding of territorial, what do you call it, spiritual dominion or whatever. And
3: yeah.
0: they knew this land belonged to Yahweh, and so he wanted to take dirt back with him wherever he went.
1: Are we breaking?
2: So you wanted to steal something of Yahweh's.
0: Right? Well, he wanted to take it with him so that he could spread it and pray on it. He wanted to make sure that he had the territory of Yahweh wherever he,
3: right.
0: wherever he
1: After
0: went.
1: After the break, I'll address something I physically experienced when I was there in 2012.
2: Okay.
0: Cool.
2: It's 7:22. Gotta get a break in. It's going quickly, as it always does here on the Dave Elswick Show. First show of the Monday this week. And we've got the Bible guys here on the Dave Elswick Show.
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6: All right, back with you. It is 25 minutes after 7. You got to be there by 8. You might want to step on it.
7: Yeah.
6: Just making a point. Go ahead, Steve.
8: Okay, so in 2012, I went on a tour to Israel, and we were taking our bus, and we went down, and I think part of the trip that day was to go to the Dead Sea, and then we were going to head north and then go up to the Galilee. And so part of that trip, we're in the West Bank in Judea, Samaria, as is biblically known. And there was a statement that Mark Twain made in the late 1800s that talked about how that land that was forsaken, but he said that the only people that remained there were the Jews, that there was still a Jewish population there. However, because the vast majority of the Jews were not in the land was dead and desolate because the not the Byzantines, but the Ottomans had attacks on trees, so they basically cut the final end of all the trees that were left in the land, and it was just a desolate place. What you see in Israel today is not the Israel of the Bible, when there were all kinds of different animals and trees and all of that. It was a beautiful wilderness. They didn't look on from the east into the west of Israel, a land flowing with milk and honey, and see a bunch of rocks. They saw a beautiful, flowing, garden-like place. And so now we're in the West Bank, driving north, and as soon as we cross out of the West Bank into the land of Israel again, it was all flourishing, and there were palm trees, and it was all growing. And the guy that that was sitting next to, and he just looked at me, he goes, "Do you see that?" And I was like, "What?" He goes, "Look at the land." And we look, and it's desert, and now it's blooming again. Why? Yeah. Because the people who are God's people that were placed back in the land took the stewardship of the land and started to make it blossom and grow again, planted like millions and millions of trees to get it to flourish and to get it to becoming a beautiful place again.
7: Israel is the only country in the world that actually ends up with more trees every year than it starts with. It should be – the environmentalists should be really happy with Israel because they're the only country that actually sees something like that happening. And to your point, not only – Is the land blooming like the Bible said it was, but it's blooming out of proportion. When I say that, what I mean is, Israel has a massive tulip population.
9: Yep.
7: a population or growth, so much so that guess who buys tulips from Israel?
6: Holland
7: does. Holland is known for it. Holland is known for its tulips, but they have to import tulips from Israel.
1: Well, so, and they've invented some fantastic technology too.
7: They have.
1: I borrow bits and pieces of that from time to time. I'm sometimes maybe a bit of a flower ninja, so we'll make these little seed balls with mud and flower seeds in them, and then maybe when I'm driving, I would never do that, of course, because that would not be cool, but maybe when I'm driving, those accidentally fall out of my window and into public roadways and places so that there are some ninja flowers in places. But yeah.
7: This is weird. Anyway, so...
8: Agreed.
1: But that's one of the things the thing that brought that to mind is that's one of the things that they did in the early days is they were making these seed balls and just scattering them everywhere.
7: Yeah.
1: It's like we need everything here because it really was a desert when they got there. So they just spread seeds everywhere just to see what would grow in some cases.
7: Yeah, amazingly, the date trees, for example, is amazing. So they have dates growing. It's exactly the same species as will be growing in Jordan or in Egypt. However, the trees that are in Israel will produce, what is it, 3-4 times more than the exact identical tree 25 feet across a border.
1: Yep.
7: There's something about the land. It absolutely dominates. Even with the same species of trees.
1: It's almost like there's a god of life that lives in that land, right?
7: That's right. Years ago, whenever going back to the dirt in the land, whenever I was in Israel, my wife wasn't with me. I was down there for a ministry event. And so whenever I was down there, we have...
6: We're running out of time.
7: So you want me to tell the story? You want me to wait?
6: Yeah, wait, because we've got to get to Bill O'Reilly.
9: Bill O'Reilly here, and I'm warming up. Stand by for the O'Reilly Update Morning Edition. But first,
10: 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Tell them Bill sent you today. On this Monday, I'm heading to Ireland later on this month, and it's very interesting to see what's happening there politically. The Troubles, as they were called, between England and the Irish, that was the IRA and all the fighting, have subsided, mostly. But now there is a rise in anti-Semitism in Ireland, and it's almost shocking because it doesn't make any sense. Ireland, historically, has been a persecuted country, a divided country to this day. And London exploited Ireland. My relatives were booted off their farm, and millions of other Irish had to leave the island because they were so ill-treated by the British. Over in Israel, the Jews have been ill-treated by almost everybody. Anti-Semitism rages on to this day, mostly because of politics. In Ireland and other countries, many people believe that Israel is a fascist nation, that it is unfair to Palestinians and to poor Arabs, that it is brutal, all of those things, and they're all in place in Ireland. Heavy-duty anti-Semitic feelings. Disturbing. And when I'm over there, I'm going to discuss it with the Irish. I'll report back. 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That is the Morning O'Reilly Update. More analysis later on.
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6: All right, back with you here on the Dave Elswick Show. Panel is in today. Scott is here from Agape. Then you got Billy and you got Steve, or to make sure they don't get in a fist fight, Steve and Billy.
1: No, you had the order correct the first time. I'm just saying.
6: Scott comes first. I'll just say that.
1: Okay.
6: You can put the other two in whatever order that you want. So a question for all of you. The reason that the land of Israel blooms the way it does is because of the desalinization that they've had there, and they can take the salt content out of the water and water, and everything grows and stuff. Was it a Jewish person who came up with desalinization?
1: Yes.
6: Okay.
7: It's also the technology is called drip irrigation, which is also a big thing. And also, the more trees you plant, you actually change the atmosphere, where it's producing more carbon dioxide, so you create clouds, and you're getting more rain.
1: And trees have deep roots, and therefore they hold water. So a tree is one of the best things you can do for land, period. Mm-hmm. So you change the actual atmosphere around a region when you begin planting trees.
7: That's one of the reasons why whenever Arabs typically do attack Israel, a lot of times they burn their forest.
1: Yep.
7: Because they know Jews love trees, and so they start burning their forest down. It's a big deal for a forest to get burned because it takes so long, you know, to cultivate a forest, you know, in that sense. But before we went to the break, I was talking about this thing that happened to me when I was in Israel a few years ago about the land. And my wife wasn't with me, but I was on the phone with her, and I was about to leave to come back home. And she said, could you please bring me a piece of Israel with you? And she wanted me to bring her dirt. So I took a sandwich bag that I had, and I went out to the hotel I was at, and so I just filled it full. If you've ever been to Israel, you know the dirt is pretty much white, yeah, powdery-looking dirt. So I put it in this plastic sandwich bag.
1: You put white dust in a sandwich bag and then tried to bring it back to the U.S.
6: Yeah.
1: Is that what I'm hearing?
7: I was up in Scotland at the time, but yeah. So I put it in my suitcase. And I'm headed to the airport. I'm in the airport. And if you've been to Israel, you know, they run all your luggage through an X-ray machine. And so mine goes through, and sirens start going off. And
1: you're standing thinking, wonder, huh, I wonder who that is.
7: Uh-huh. And so I was like, oh, gosh. And so they pull me aside. They say, we need to look inside your suitcase. I said, okay. So they open it up. And they reach in, they pull out this clear white plastic bag mm-hmm. with white powder in it.
6: There you go.
7: And the immigration officer hose up in my face and says, "What is this?" And I said to him in Hebrew, I said, "It's the land of Israel. It's Eretz Israel. It's the land of Israel." He just looked at me and I told him the story. I said, my wife could come with me, and she wanted me to bring Israel home with me. And I said, so I put it in this plastic bag. I told him the story. So he I guess I don't remember if he tested or whatever. He looked at it. He looked at me. He shoved it back in my suitcase, zipped it up, and said, "What airline are you flying?" And I told him. He then carried my bags for me to the airline counter, went to the lady behind the counter, looked at me and said, "Give this man a first class ticket to wherever he's going."
1: Awesome.
7: And I thought, every time I go now, right. I'm gonna get myself an upgrade just by bringing some dirt home with me.
8: Right.
7: But there's just something about understanding,
1: mm-hmm. yeah.
7: loving the dirt. The Bible actually says that we're commanded to have, what is it? Is it pity on the dirt and stones. So we're meant to have compassion, pity yeah. on the dirt and stones of the land of Israel. Why? Because it belongs to God.
8: Yeah.
7: And when we showed value to that, I got an upgrade on my flight.
1: Right. Turns out Pastor Scott is living on Israeli land. So many trips over there. So much dirt brought back.
7: And right now, in my home, on a prominent shelf in my living room, there's a glass vase with Israel inside of it. My wife still awesome. Has it. And so every once in a while, she'll walk over and she'll just stick her hands into it. Just to feel the land, the land of Israel. I do it sometimes myself.
6: It's interesting.
7: Yeah, I mean, if Naaman did it, God kicked the people out because they didn't take care of that land.
8: Mm-hmm.
7: I thought, you know what, this is a good idea. So I have a little jar of land of Israel in my house.
1: It seems to me that you're just helping them fulfill the commandment to let the land rest. Well, I'm assuming you've never planted crops in it,
7: never.
1: So it's just been sitting there resting this whole time. So
7: years of resting.
6: Yeah, you should bring a bag back every time you go and travel there.
7: Yeah, I could do that. Build a little garden in my, you
6: right.
7: know,
6: yeah, because Billy's right. You know,
7: yeah.
6: I guess you could have in the backyard your own little Israel.
7: I could get a little small planter pot with Israeli soil and grow me a massive date
1: there
7: palm
1: you
7: tree.
1: There you go. Yeah.
6: Maybe an olive tree.
7: An olive tree, sure. That
6: you
7: all
6: start
7: works.
6: It there, and I'll guarantee you, if it's growing, it'll still be there for your. Your family.
7: Yeah, that's amazing. Yeah, but that's my little dirt story. Cool. Asking to bring home some dirt. Naaman had two bags of dirt. I had one little sandwich bag of dirt. But it,
1: yeah,
7: but it worked.
1: You got to start somewhere,
7: people, right?
6: A lot of people don't understand that if you go over to Israel, you can go into Gethsemane, and there may be some trees standing that were mm-hmm. there when yeah. Christ yeah. went to the garden.
7: Yeah,
1: yeah. We know there's one olive tree that they've dated to like 2,400 years, which means that tree would have been there and would have witnessed the crucifixion and resurrection. So.
6: That's amazing.
8: Mm-hmm.
6: Yeah, that really is amazing.
7: They have these things called the monumental staircase. It's a staircase that leads up towards the Temple Mount. And our guide said, you know, Jesus would have walked up these stairs.
1: Yeah.
7: And as I went up there, I was a teenager, I went up there, and I heard that, and I thought, I want to make sure that my foot touches the spot his foot touched. Now, these are big. So
1: you
7: I
1: just
7: actually
1: scoot back and forth?
7: I did. I stepped on the bottom step.
1: I see it in my head.
7: And I just scooted my feet like this, all the way from one to the next. Then I went to the second step and did the same
1: just
7: thing.
1: Just in case he skipped a step.
7: So at some point, my foot has touched one of the spots where the Messiah, the Son of God,
6: actually say,
7: has
6: without
1: walked in his
6: fitting,
1: footsteps.
6: That you walked where Jesus
7: absolutely.
6: Walked.
7: Absolutely. Yeah. And I wanted that moment.
1: Yeah,
6: you know, I'm thinking awesome. About that, and I'm thinking of how cool that would be, because that's when I go to Philadelphia, there's a church just like two blocks away where the Founding Fathers, most of them attended the service, and you can even see where they sat in the church.
7: Yeah.
6: And the cobblestones that are there inside the church are the same
1: ones
6: when it was built. And I always get chills when I walk in there, and I think, I'm actually standing in the place that the founder stood
7: at. Yeah. My son lived in Philadelphia for a few years, and whenever I went, of course, the thing you have to do is go to the Rocky Steps.
1: Yeah.
7: And when I'm standing there, there are people from all over the world, whether you're talking about the Far East or wherever, and they're running up the the steps to do the Rocky thing at the very top. And I thought, this was a movie. The guy wasn't a real person.
1: Right.
6: Yeah.
7: And we're doing this, and you have the chance to go and see where the Messiah, the Savior of the world, actually walked. So why wouldn't you?
6: Well, people running up in City Hall in Philadelphia and dancing around this the statue is still on, when you can go to the church and see exactly where the founders are. Or go to Constitution Hall and see where they sat.
7: Yeah. Right. Or the people go run to Graceland to see where Elvis lived. And they get goosebumps, and they're lining up and paying big money. Or you can go and see where Jesus was at. That's a bigger, longer trip.
6: Very cool.
7: But at any rate.
6: Yeah, but there's something to that.
1: Yeah.
6: I mean,
1: yeah.
6: You feel different when you do that. Did you feel different, Steve, when you were in Israel, when you were a believer?
8: Yeah, but not. It wasn't very extreme. You know, the people would talk. They actually call it the Jerusalem syndrome, where people have these like really super hyper spiritual moments when they go into the land, go to the wall. But kinda. But it wasn't very extreme. Yeah.
6: Now, how about you, Scott?
7: Yeah, when I first went, I was 18, and for me, it was very life.
6: Altering
7: for me, yeah. It was, for me, I found myself, like, I had read about these places, but then I was actually in them. Mm. And so, for me, it did impact me greatly. Of course, the more you go, you know, the more you get used to being there.
6: Mm-hmm.
7: And I think some people may hype themselves up to have some sort of experience because they're hyping themselves up for it. But there's something about allowing yourself to be in that space. And now when you read the Bible, you just don't read about the Sea of Galilee. Now you actually, because you've been there.
6: You've got a picture in your head.
7: Yeah, you've got a picture in your head. You've got the smell. You can hear it. So the Bible gets a life, a different life. You know, the Bible, people in academia, well, actually in theology, they say there's actually five Gospels. There's Matthew, Mark, Luke, John, and archaeology.
1: Yeah.
7: So this archaeology becomes a fifth gospel because you can actually feel the presence of Jesus. You can hear the gospel through archaeology and through the sites and things like that.
6: But it told us that even the stones would cry out, right?
7: Yeah, mm-hmm. It's true. That's true.
8: That's what makes what we believe unique. It is really not faith in the sense that it's blind faith, because you can go over and see all of these things. And one of the things that has never – there's things that haven't been proven true.
6: Are you saying you're not a Kirk Guardian? I mean, you're not taking a blind leap of faith?
8: No. My experiences with God, but then two, when I became a real student of the Word and then going to Israel and actually seeing all of this stuff is real and these things really happened. And the other point I was going to make was that there are things in the Bible that haven't been proven true yet, archaeologically or historically, but nothing has been disproven.
1: Right.
8: So it is a historically accurate book. They'll say things like, for example, there was a time where they used to say that there was no evidence of Pontius Pilate.
1: Right.
6: Now they know there was.
8: Right. And then they found a stone that was a repaved or retooled, reused stone that when they flipped it over, it actually said Pontius Pilate to govern the prefect of Judea. So then what happened? It was proven. It wasn't disproven, but now it was ultimately proven. So the Bible is factual. And if you can trust all of the history, then you probably can trust the eyewitness accounts of everything that they claim.
1: Well, my position has always been it takes far more faith to reject the gospel than it does to accept it.
7: Yeah.
1: The land, the people, everything about it testifies to the accuracy of what's going on within Scripture. And it's like, I don't know how you can read this book, honestly examine the evidence and go, well, that can't be true. It doesn't make any sense.
6: That's like walking out in the daytime and being in certain parts of our country and look around and it's this majestic beauty just blows you away, but yet you say, no, God don't exist.
8: What most people do was an experience that I had last week, and I saw somebody that had a tattoo on their wrist, and it said Yud-Heh-Vav-Heh, had God's name on their arm, and it had a little cross above it. And I said, so you're a person of faith? And they said, well, I used to be. And I was like, well, that's a pretty big mark to take for
1: right.
8: Like, yeah, I don't really agree with, you know, some things that I've come to learn and understand, you know, about the Bible. And I said, well, I'm a guy that would be loved to talk to you about those kind of things. I said, like? And they said, well, for example, I'm gay. And so I said,
6: and God made me this way.
8: Right. And I was like, so the problem's not with the Bible. And this is what everybody else's problem is. It's how they want to live contradicts the Bible.
1: Right.
8: And it's not just gay. It's people who want to lie, steal, cheat, commit adultery, do whatever it is. That's the main reason, because the evidence is undeniable.
1: Yeah.
8: When you go and read books, or Lee Strobel's book on the case for Christ, or if you don't want to read the book, go watch the movie, and how all of the cases and how many people have sought to try and disprove, and they have never been able to disprove it, and they have come to faith over it. And then what that forces you to do is now address your life.
1: Yeah.
8: And people don't want to address their life.
1: One of the hardest witnessing moments I ever had, we had, I think I was a singles pastor at the time, back in the early aughts. And we had a guy who had kind of fallen away, and I went to visit him, and we had some conversations, and he was giving me all the typical answers you get, right? And I wasn't willing to settle for that. And we finally got to a point where he just looked me in the eye and went, "But I like my sin." Mm-hmm. And I went, for starters, that's the most honest thing I've ever had another human being say to me.
7: Yeah.
1: And secondarily, so do all of us.
7: Yeah.
1: Right. The difference is that we try to put that aside.
8: Yep.
1: Now I can with a great deal of joy say that he rejoined the fellowship and rejoined, and I've talked to him lots of times over the years, but that was a moment that kind of clarified a lot of things for me. And I started to say the first time, the only time anyone just flat out looked at me and went, "But I like sin." It's the flesh really, really enjoys that.
8: Sure.
1: But let's talk about why you should reject that. So that's the reality of the situation. The vast majority of people who are pushing back are either ignorant, they just haven't really taken the time, or they lack sin more than they lack the accountability that comes with Scripture. So,
7: you know, one of the things on my bucket list that I would like to do is I'd like to go to Saudi Arabia to the real Mount Sinai. Mm. And some of the images that come back from that, I went through about seven of them on Sunday with our people, just saying that here's a concrete piece of evidence that the first Pentecost, because that's what happened. The reason why the mountain is there and burnt is because of the first Pentecost, the first Shavuot, 50 days after Passover. I mean, the top of the mountain is still burnt. The Bible says that Moses put up 12 pillars at the bottom of the mountain. The 12 remnants of the 12 pillars are still there. There's the altar for the golden calf is still there. There is stones that have great engravings on them of sandals everywhere. When God said, "Take off your sandals," because where you're at is going to be holy ground. There's actually the oldest image of a menorah is carved in a rock there at the base of the mountain. I mean, it's just amazing the remnants of the presence of the children of Israel at the base of Mount Sinai, and of course the presence of God on the top of Mount Sinai. That would be an absolutely fabulous thing to be able to do. I was going to go a few years ago, but COVID happened, and then the tornado came, and a few other things stopped.
1: Is memory serving me correctly that they won't actually let you go to the top of the mountain?
7: You can go now.
1: You can now.
7: Yes. You have to go. You have to go with the government.
1: Gotta start saving government my pennies,
7: government
8: escort.
1: Yeah.
7: But the government escort is not a Saudi, it's a U.S. rep.
1: Ah.
7: Yeah. So I have a friend who's gone already. I was supposed to go on that trip with him, and they have a government rep that actually takes him up there. Of course, you know, the Saudis are going to monitor you. There's a fence built all the way around it.
1: Yeah.
7: But you're allowed to get in. And this is a controlled environment. You live in tents underneath it. And I think the Saudis are now – actually, if you get to the top of the mountain, if you look down in the valley below it – that's where they're building that city.
8: Neom?
7: Yes.
1: Yeah. Oh, what a heresy that is.
7: Yeah.
1: Okay.
7: It's right at the base towards the – well, you can see where they're building it. So I don't know if it's at the base of the mountain, but it's pretty close. But they were actually going to get rid of all that evidence and raise it. But now they're realizing we might actually be able to make some money off of this. So they're
8: – yeah, because the Saudis don't have enough of that.
7: Yeah, right.
6: All right. Let's take a time out. Then we come back and – I'll let you guys tell me what the city is, because this is something new I've not heard about. It's 7:52, make it 52, here on the Dave Ellswick Show. It's a Monday. It's supposed to be a high of 75 with sunny skies today.
15: The news never stops, and neither does your schedule. That's why we're here, keeping you up to date with all the biggest stories of the day. We're 101.1 The Answer, where Little Rock comes to talk. 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
6: You can get people from the Democrats to many times support conservative policies. 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
6: All right, so I heard something in that last discussion that I've got to ask about. What in the heck is this city that you're all talking about?
1: Neon. Yeah.
7: That plays to Billy's specialty.
1: Oh, well, maybe not. But Neon.
8: Part of it does.
1: Neon is. It'll never happen. Number one, they're already.
8: Well, it's happening, but it may not happen the way they're projecting it to happen.
1: Well, for starters, they've already spent the entire budget just getting the foundations down. So it's going to run probably 1,000 times what they originally estimated, which was
7: $1 trillion
1: to begin with, right? So the chances that it ever reaches its ultimate fulfilled goal are almost non-existent. But essentially, it is a line city. And so I used to play a lot of Civilization type building games, and one of those games always have this final form where you've got the entire city in a single building, megapolises, and that is essentially what Neon was designed to be, that you would be able to live, work, and have all your recreation within a single building.
8: 15-minute walk, I think.
1: Yeah, and you would never have to drive anywhere. Everything that you needed would be within 15 minutes of where you live. So you could essentially live your entire life never walking more than 15 minutes for anything that you needed. It's a grand project on the scale of some other projects humanity has tried to pull off on a couple of occasions.
7: But it's totally computerized in the sense of
1: It's all AI driven.
7: Yeah.
8: It was basically like a city, but it, in the sense though, it was built in a line, and the towers were on each side.
1: Right.
8: And so it was like a big wall of buildings, and in the middle was just like it would have grass and trees, and even had golf course planned in the middle of it, and all of that stuff. And there was been like a subway kind of thing that would have gone from one end to the other, and it was supposed to be miles long. But
1: I think the original plans called for like 5 miles or 15. It may have been 15 miles, and it's ruler straight on the plans. Just comes in from the coast and runs however many miles into the inland. And the entire outside is mirrored glass, which is supposed to help with, you know, temperature control and all that sort of thing. But the technology is amazing.
7: When he says a line city, it's actually a line.
1: Yes,
7: it's a straight line. You know, it doesn't sprawl like ours. If you look at it, it's just this. I don't know how wide the line is, but it's just a straight line. It's wild.
1: Mm-hmm. Yeah, and it's. I mean, they're the it's in progress at this point. You can go online and look
6: at
1: the pictures.
6: So why is it built? Why is it so important to be a straight line? Is that because it's
1: efficiency? Yeah.
6: Okay, I'm going to say the shortest distance between two points is a straight line.
1: Well, and they only need a single. You only need a single rail system at that point that goes from one end to the other and back, right?
6: Okay.
1: And you don't have to go
8: footprint smaller footprint with the way they built the buildings. We're not talking about skyscrapers in the sense that, you know, for beauty and architecture and all of that other kind of stuff. It was efficient, just a big rectangle, and then all the people that you could stack in all of those, but yet they could all go down in the middle of the street, and not street, but it was all a big garden.
1: Yeah.
8: And so it's just designed to be and basically entombed because you weren't going outside of that. You were going left or right, forward or backward, however, in that straight line. You weren't going out into the desert, you know, north or south.
7: Yeah. But the thing that's really scary about it is the fact that it was all, for me anyway, it was all AI driven.
8: Yeah. AI
7: is going to run it.
1: Yes.
7: You're going to go before an AI judge, an AI policeman. You're going to have, you know, AI patrol everywhere you go. Talk about Big Brother. It's going to be everywhere.
6: Sure, it's a city. Why didn't they call it Skynet?
1: So they actually invested in some of the Chinese technology because the Chinese are the world's worst, at least at this point, about tracking and identifying. And, you know, the AI is watching you so frequently. In China, they know when you've had a bad day because you're not smiling as much as you normally smile while you're going to work. Because if you don't smile while you're going to work, you're in real trouble when you get there. So
6: do they have a measurement that says, you know, happiness index?
1: China does. Absolutely does. They monitor
8: face.
1: They monitor your
8: face. Your picture's taken hundreds of times before you get to work.
1: Yes.
6: All right. Let's take a break, and then we'll get over to the power panel. I learn new stuff all the time here on this show. Thanks, guys, for coming in.
7: Thanks,
6: Billy,
7: Dave.
6: Yes, Steve, Scott. We'll see you all next Monday here on the Dave Ellswick Show.
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5: Breaking news this hour from Town Hall. I'm Rich Thomason. A French woman and two Americans have tested positive or showed symptoms of hantavirus. They're among passengers evacuated from that cruise ship in the Canary Islands and sent back to their home countries, where they are now in quarantine. Some 17 Americans are quarantined in Nebraska. The U.S. and Iran, again at loggerheads over how to end the war.
24: Their ceasefire is growing increasingly shaky, with the two sides exchanging fire in recent days, ships in Gulf states being targeted, and fighting flaring between Israel and the Lebanese militant group Hezbollah. The volatility could tip the Middle East back into open warfare and prolong the worldwide energy crisis sparked by the conflict. President Donald Trump is expected to use a trip this week to China to urge Chinese President Xi Jinping to pressure Iran into making concessions and end the current limbo. The president rejected Iran's most recent proposal delivered via Pakistan over the weekend. Bernie Bennett in Washington.
5: Generations of American youngsters have looked forward to school recess. Now a pediatrician's group says at recess, it's good for children's physical as well as their mental health.
25: The updated policy statement by the American Academy of Pediatrics comes after years of shrinking breaks between lessons and worsening children's health. Dr. Robert Murray is the lead author on the study.
26: And in school, of course, you know, the drive for test scores and things have really pushed other things out of the way, including recess.
25: The group says the latest research shows that these breaks are essential for kids' academic success and mental, physical, social, and emotional growth.
26: It has a very powerful benefit if it's used to the fullest.
25: I'm Haya Pinchwani.
5: And on Wall Street this morning, stock futures are mixed so far. Right now, the Dow futures are down 70 points. NASDAQ futures up a fraction. Townhall.com.
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0: 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The Trump administration is moving to scale back hunting restrictions across national parks, wildlife refuges, and wilderness areas. Interior Secretary Doug Burgum says the changes are aimed at expanding public access to hunting and fishing on federal lands. Two Arkansas women have been arrested on felony Medicaid fraud charges after investigators say they submitted thousands of dollars in improper claims. Authorities allege one woman billed for services involving her own child, while the other submitted claims that overlapped with a separate full-time job, with both cases now pending in court. Arkansas State University is joining Epicenter Memphis on a new startup program funded by an $800,000-plus grant. The initiative will train Delta Region students to turn business ideas into startups through mentorship, funding, and hands-on development. I'm Trey Westerberg with your news flash on 101.1 The Answer.
9: With your sports flash, I'm John Thayer on 101.1 The Answer. Arkansas softball team will host the Fayetteville Regional this weekend. The Razorbacks are set to play Fordham in the first round on Friday. South Florida and Washington also play in the regional. In college baseball action yesterday, Arkansas was outscored by Oklahoma 15-10. The Razorbacks, despite the loss, took 2-3 in the weekend series. Arkansas is 15-12 in SEC's play, 34-18 overall. Little Rock pounded out 23 hits as they overcame 5 errors in a 16-14 win at Tennessee Martin. Trojans are now 16-8 in the Ohio Valley Conference. Arkansas State fell to Texas State yesterday, 15-9. The Red Wolves dropped all 3 in the weekend series. They're now 11-16 in the Sun Belt. 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

0: That was an interesting hour with the Bible guys today. I learned a couple of new things today. I had no idea, never heard that story about this city that they're building in Saudi Arabia at the bottom of Mount Sinai. I thought that was very interesting. All they're working so that it's going to be run by AI. And I asked him, why didn't they call it Skynet then? It would have seemed a lot more truthful if you would have said it. Or Colossus, if for anybody who's another sci-fi movie person like I am, and you know the movie Colossus is about the computer that took over the world.
1: Did you see the movie that came out recently where they had the AI judge?
0: Mercy.
2: Yeah, we watched that. I watched that.
0: That was good.
1: I thought it was pretty good, too. Sarah and I went and saw that, and it's pretty thought-provoking.
0: Yeah.
2: Oh, it's pretty good.
1: But the thing is, see, the interesting thing about that concept is that if you don't put the right data into the computer to tell it how to make decisions, then it can make bad decisions based on that.
0: They've had that, but yeah. We've known that forever. Garbage in, garbage out.
1: Yep. Right.
0: I mean, that's where that saying comes from.
2: That's literally what I talk about with the nonprofit that I work for. We're working on AI guardrails, and you have to have a human input, and you have to make sure that that input's right because it's going to be healthcare. In everything, you have to have the right information. Sure. Otherwise, I mean, you can't, like what I was saying on a podcast the other day that I did, it's called The Relay that I do for Intalk. You can't sue the AI. The hospital's going to get sued. The doctor's going to get sued. You have to have human input, and you have to verify.
0: Well, for all the people who say, but it's a computer, and it's always right, look at the bottom of every answer you get.
2: It don't get sued, though.
0: I understand it, but it says at the bottom.
2: Yep.
0: AI can be wrong.
2: Yep, and it is wrong a lot.
0: Yeah.
1: The thing is that AI has computers are logical, but if you don't have the right information or the right parameters that you give to it, it can be logically wrong. If I tell you that 2 plus 2 is 5, if I tell the computer that 2 plus 2 is 5, and then I give it another equation to do, and it uses that as a basis for its math, it'll get the answer wrong. It just will. And so you'll have to miss
0: the moon.
1: Yes, that.
2: I argue with my AI all of the time. I'm like,
1: right, so
2: you're wrong. Give me the right information. Right, and so it'll go back and try to find it again.
1: Sure. And so the thing is there's lots of faulty information on the internet, too.
2: That's right.
1: And so if AI is looking to establish truth by looking at the internet, it may not have very good luck.
0: And this is what worries me about the youth in America today, and probably the youth everywhere, is that they believe just about anything comes out of their computer.
2: Yeah.
0: You know, I mean, they swallow hook, line, and sinker. And AI is wrong a lot of times.
3: You know something else, Dave? I think AI doesn't have the capability of putting something in context when something, you know, just like you were talking about, is that you have to have a context part of it as well as intent. And that's the way our judicial system is set up right now. It's based on context and, you know, whatever the context and also intent of the law or intent of the
1: I don't know if that's necessarily true. I think the AI can look at context.
0: You can't look at morality because it's not human. You
1: can't do that,
2: obviously.
1: There's
2: no emotion.
1: Right. But the problem is that right now, if you tell AI how to interpret the Constitution, if you tell it to interpret the Constitution based upon what the Constitution actually says, it'll be dramatically different than what the Supreme Court says.
0: Sure it would.
1: If you don't actually inform the AI of what words meant 200 years ago, when it was written, 150 years ago. What is that? Do the math. But anyway.
2: 250.
1: Then it would also get it wrong because words have changed some.
2: It's also going to get it wrong based on the activist people that are strict constitutionalists and people that are more activists because people write books. People, you know, all that stuff is taken into consideration.
1: Right. So you have to. What is the correct information?
4: Well, I think a lot of it is that, Dave. I think it's all a lot about us learning to use it more than it being wrong because we're going to put the right information
1: in to get the right out. The value of having an incredibly unbiased opinion, analyzation mm-hmm. of something is really, really valuable.
4: Right.
1: But how do you push them into a corner so that they'll actually be unbiased?
2: You tell them stop being biased, and you also explain it to them. Like, I have to explain to my ALA all the time, I know what's happening. Don't. Mm-hmm. I literally tell it, and it says, okay, for future reference, I'll not do that anymore. It literally tells me, like, when I state something.
4: But then it does it again.
2: I've hacked my AI. I have a computer friend who taught me how to hack it, and I've hacked it.
1: Right. And so the
2: you put it in a certain, I'll show you.
1: Right. So I think it's an opportunity to take, whether it's a passage of scripture in the Bible or maybe a law or whatever it might be, and say, hey, take these 10 sentences and explain them in pure logic. What does it mean in pure logic? And it may come up with something different than you've ever heard in your life.
4: Right.
1: Because it has the potential to completely bypass every bias.
0: Okay, I'll tell you why I mentioned about young people is because they're starting to see young people going to AI and asking it questions like this. Here's all the things that I've accomplished thus far in my life. What else must I accomplish to get to X, Y, and Z? And it will tell them that, and they run their life on that.
4: Yeah.
0: That's dangerous.
1: Sometimes it's utter nonsense.
0: That's dangerous. It doesn't matter. It doesn't matter if it's dangerous or not. They're going to do it because their AI said to do it. Wow. They believe it's infallible.
4: I'm glad to know kids are asking questions like that.
2: Yeah. It's crazy because...
1: What kind of answers are they getting?
4: Right,
2: well,
4: very important.
2: Well, that's the thing. Like, what I'm talking about with nursing school, like, we are working with the nonprofit that I work with. I do communications for them. And so we're working with the nursing school, and this is the first nursing school because... My grandson's mother is going to nursing school, and she did not, like, I told her she was having trouble with chemistry, and I was like, you know, you can ask it how to help you. Oh, we can't use AI. I was like, I know you can't use it in an essay or report, stuff like that, but it can tutor you. It can help you understand it. It literally helped me go in the back end of my computer and see if a video that I had received for something was tinkered with or not. Like, wow. And it was. And then we sent it to a professional, and it was. Like, it literally showed me that in less than a day, how to do all that. And it wrote the code and everything for me to go in and check it. But if we don't teach these kids how to use this in college and everything, they're not going to get the jobs. Because they're not going to be replaced by AI. They're going to be replaced by people that know how to use it and understand it and know that there has to be a human element to it. But if you're not allowing them to use it in school, like, there's a Thomas Jefferson University is we're working with them at NTalk to do a curriculum for nursing students. And they are the first school that I've seen that is actually have a healthcare AI course, because that's going to be huge. And everyone needs to know that AI is going to be part of your health care.
1: I think it needs to be, because I think
2: there also needs to be guardrails. Because
1: there probably does, but I think part of the problem right now is that, and this is in a lot of different industries, is that you've got things that go wrong, and they're really common for them to go wrong.
2: Yes,
1: and so you have
2: transitions of care.
1: You have the technicians that, well, there's like, let's say with heat and air, there's like five things that go wrong, and it's when your heat and air system quits. 95% of the time, it's
2: but this
1: one.
2: This is your health.
1: I know.
2: This could kill you.
1: If somebody puts in the wrong
2: information, if it's just your air conditioner, your air won't work.
1: But what I'm getting at, though, is that sometimes there's things that are outside of normal, and the normal technician won't pick it up because they don't actually have enough information in their heads to recognize, okay, there's one more symptom here that actually points to something very different. And I think the AI has the potential to actually pick up on that and say, oh, this is not the normal thing that comes up with these other six symptoms. We got a seventh symptom here. That when that seventh symptom,
2: if you put
1: is
2: all
1: present,
2: of the right information, it,
1: that's
2: and
1: right.
2: Symptoms
1: that,
2: in
1: that's right. That,
2: and that's the problem that we have. Because let me tell you something. I deal with nurses. They don't even read instructions on how to do a webinar. Okay.
1: Oh sure.
2: So we have to make sure that the communication part of that mm-hmm. is accurate.
1: Oh, sure.
2: Otherwise, it's useless because you're going to kill people.
1: I mean, well, they're killing hordes of people now.
2: Well, I agree with that.
1: Yeah, I mean, so
2: they're not killing them, but they're not communicating, and that's the biggest problem in healthcare. They don't communicate with one another because each hospital system has a different system, right? And they can't communicate. Their systems don't communicate, so they can't share information like they should.
1: But people are dying due to what do they call it? Preventable medical errors.
2: Preventable readmissions. Errors. And that's what I do, and that's what National Transitions of Care Coalition stands for. I've done it for 15 years, and the biggest part of it is communicating with each other. When you hand off the baton, mm-hmm. which is a baton, you don't let go of it until that person on mm-hmm. the other end of it understands what's going on with the patient.
1: Sure.
2: Right now, they drop the baton. They're throwing it, you know? They're not doing what they need to do to communicate, and that's where that's where people go back to the hospital. They don't, you know, there's so many different things like your medication.
1: So somebody needs a blood transfusion, and you give them blood thinner.
2: Yeah.
1: And lo and behold, they die.
2: Because people aren't reading. Sure. That scares me because they're not going to read enough to, you know, do the AI, and that's frightening to me. But it also, like you said, it can enhance things on certain things. Mm-hmm. But on other things, I don't know if it should be used or not.
1: I don't know either, but you need responsible adults.
2: Yeah.
1: And the big problem is that we're not producing responsible adults. Mm. We're producing a bunch of government-trained drones.
2: Not everyone is government-trained.
1: Not everybody, no.
2: Not everyone, Paul.
1: Not everybody.
3: Taking that broad brushstroke there, Paul.
1: No, but a lot of what we are producing is a bunch of government-trained drones.
3: Yeah. And I think, and Dave, you and I have talked about the AI issues, too, you know, how it can really drive a group. But one of the things that I try to admonish
0: and drive them in the wrong direction.
3: Right. One of the things I try to, when I'm talking to some of the legislators, I try to talk to them about, you know, if you put a bill through, make sure that you put the definitions, what you mean, okay, and make sure that you put the intent in that bill, that proposed bill as well, what you really want it to do. Because what happens is that it gets lost in things, and then it gets into a court system, and you end up with interpretations, and that's when your dockets are so full
2: in
3: the courts.
2: But you can't sue AI. Again, you're going to be the one responsible, so they need

0: too many bills. Mm-hmm. They're looking at 2,000, over 2,000 bills every regular session. And that's just who you can't expect to, I mean, a person is not expected to know all the changes in the law or new laws that are coming in until it's too late, and they get pulled over, they are to get caught doing it, and then they say, "Well, I didn't know that was
1: you could even have a law that's been deleted, and the cop doesn't know it.
0: Yep.
1: And you get charged with it. And you
2: ignorance
1: might even
2: of the
1: be
2: law
1: convicted
2: is no
1: of it.
2: Excuse, isn't that what they say?
1: What's that?
2: Ignorance of the law is no excuse?
1: Unless you're a government official.
2: Oh, well, yeah.
3: All right,
2: they just don't even care about it.
3: When we come back, I want to pursue this AI and beyond thought process because of what's going on in Virginia right now. We'll talk about what it is I'm talking about, Virginia, when we come back, and I'll talk about the story that came out over the weekend and made headlines in a lot of different newspapers that still exist. It's the Dave Elswick Show. Back with you in a moment.
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3: All right, back with you, Dave Elswick Show. I told you I talk about the Supreme Court, and I will talk about the Supreme Court and what people are saying about it in Virginia. Now, the Supreme Court in Virginia just found the gerrymandering map that they did to change the districts and whatnot for their elected congressmen and congresswomen, et cetera, to be unconstitutional because they didn't do it correctly. So how did the Democrats take that? Are they willing to go back and change what it was?

0: that they were saying should happen, or did they come up with a totally different solution? Well, they came with a totally different solution. The New York Times has reported that Hakeem Jeffries and top Democrats in D.C. are considering asking Virginia legislators and Governor Spanberger to pass legislation to, quote, retire, unquote, the members of the Supreme Court and replace them en masse. From the story in the New York Times.
1: What?
0: The conversation reflected the desperation and fury that have gripped the party after the state Supreme Court struck down a favorable map that had been ratified by voters. The most dramatic idea that they discussed, which would involve a unusual gambit to replace the entire state Supreme Court with a goal of reinstating their gerrymandered map, drew mixed reactions on the call, said the people, and it was not clear that it would even be viable or palatable to Governor Abigail Spanberger and Democrats in the Virginia General Assembly. So what are they asking? Very simply this. You guys go in and rewrite laws, and it will get away. You'll pass laws that say you got to get rid of these Supreme Court justices.
2: So it sounds like to me is what they did is they broke the rules. The referees called them on it, and the solution is, well, let's replace the referees.
0: That's right.
1: Lower the mandatory retirement age is what they were doing.
0: Yeah, the bottom line.
1: That's crazy. That's ignorant.
0: No, it's not so ignorant, because if they get it done, they're going to win. They want this new map. Believe me, they want this new map. It gives them 11 additional Democrat seats in the House.
1: People deserve what they voted for there with her.
0: No, but there's a lot of us are going to get it, because if they get 11 seats, they'll have the majority in the House.
3: So the same thing's happening in Tennessee, not calling for the Supreme Court to all be
2: fired. Rid of the gerrymandering.
3: And I think what we see here is that on both sides of the coin, nobody likes gerrymandering unless they're winning because of it, right? Like, on either side, that's what I see.
2: So what happened? What do you do? So when Democrats drastically gerrymander their states so that they have a severe advantage, if Republicans don't do it, the Democrats are going to have a severe advantage over them on the congressional
3: and
2: level.
3: And vice versa. It's a back and forth thing.
2: Right.
3: That
2: and so what do you do when people creatively cheat?
3: Well,
2: and it's not technically cheating.
3: I don't think it's cheating. I think it's the way the law is designed.
1: You can't win without doing all this stuff, then you got a bigger problem.
2: Right.
1: Than
2: so the system is kind of, this is one of the flaws in the system, is mm-hmm. that people can parties can give themselves a significant advantage by tweaking the rules.
3: Yeah, so I've been looking at it, trying to see what is the solution to this or what is the problem with it. And in 1929, due to industrialization, the Reapportionment Act of 1929 was passed, right? And it was because rural people were moving to the cities en masse, mm-hmm. and it was misallocating.
2: Congressmen.
3: Right. And for that matter, electoral votes, because electoral mm-hmm. votes are based on Senate and House seats, right? So essentially, if they didn't do something, then presidential candidates would focus on nothing but cities, and rural people would be left behind, right?
2: And they're kind of doing that to a great extent already. I mean, they have to, because that's just where when you go to Montana, you get one congressional seat there, or whatever it is, or is it North Dakota? But some of those places, they're very sparsely populated. Why would a presidential candidate focus there? Because there's hardly any.
3: Sure. Yeah, so there's a couple, I don't know, there's a couple opinions out on how to fix it. I don't know that any of them would work, but stuff that some political scientists are looking at maybe increasing. So the House was capped at 435, right? 435 seats. And they're looking at, or there are people talking about, maybe increasing that number and giving. So there were 280,000 people that were represented by a single House seat when that act went into place. Now that same number, due to population increase, is over 750,000, right?
2: So somewhere in the neighborhood.
3: Right.
2: Because Arkansas has 4, and we've got, what, 3 million people.
3: Right. Right. So they're looking at, I mean, well, again, I say they're looking at, they're talking about, I don't think anybody's looking at solutions because it benefits them for it to be mm-hmm. the way that it is, honestly. And who wants to drive into uncertainty, right? I mean, that's because that's what you're going to get until you find out how it works.
2: And so what is the goal with the representative form of government? Are you trying to give various different groups representation that is equal to their population percentage of the in America? Because the kind of the fringe groups, maybe they make up 3% of the population. They do not get 3% of the congressional seats.
0: All right, we got to get to the news. Let's do that, then we'll come back, talk further about the topics of the day.
4: With SRN News, I'm Rich Thomason in Washington. President Trump is slamming Iran's response to a U.S. peace proposal aimed at ending the war. Quoting Mr. Trump, "I don't like it. Totally unacceptable." Later in the week, the president visits one of Iran's closest allies, China, the first trip to China by an American president in 9 years. A French woman and two Americans have tested positive or showed symptoms of hantavirus. They're among passengers evacuated from a cruise ship in the Canary Islands and sent back to their home countries where they are in quarantine. The 17 American passengers are staying at quarantine in Nebraska. Demographers noting a trend in migration. Many Americans moving from higher-cost blue states to more budget-friendly red states. It's a movement of people and wealth that they say will have a significant impact on national politics. More details at srnnews.com.
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11: If this forecast holds, we are in for a beautiful start to the work week. High of 81 today under sunshine, 60 for the low tonight, a few clouds and sun tomorrow, and a high all the way up to 85.
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0: All right, back with you. All right, now, Paul, I'm going to put some rules in place here.
2: Uh-oh.
0: Because I don't want to talk, about things that might happen. Might be in very, very little, all right? I don't want to talk about that at all.
2: What's realistic?
0: What is realistic to see things happen? Let me reread this beginning of the story to you so that I think it kind of sets out our guardrails on all of this. So let me get to it again. Got to get to the story. Here we go. The New York Times reported that Hakeem Jeffries, who's the minority leader in the House, and top Democrats in D.C. are considering asking Virginia legislators and Governor Spanberger to pass legislation to, quote, retire, unquote, the members of the Supreme Court and then replace them en masse. Here's what the New York Times said about this. The conversation reflected the desperation and fury that have gripped the Democratic Party after the state Supreme Court struck down a favorable map that had been ratified by the voters. The most dramatic idea they discussed, which would involve an unusual gambit to replace the entire state Supreme Court with a goal of reinstating their gerrymandered map, drew mixed reactions on the call, said the people, and it was not clear that it would even be viable or palatable to Governor Abigail Spanberger and Democrats in the Virginia General Assembly. So, put the guardrails up here now, all right? They're not saying, well, what happens if all the libertarians, somebody makes a law that says all the libertarians get to vote and we'll give them that proportion of...
2: Right, that's not going to happen.
0: That's not going to happen. So let's not...
1: Where is Hakeem Jeffries out of?
0: Let's not...
2: So real... So
1: out of the what east. State is he out of?
0: He's out of the east.
1: He's right? Not out of Virginia, yeah. Right? He needs to stay out of it. Like, that's ridiculous. That's ridiculous.
0: Again, you're using hyperbole because they don't think that they're out of it, all right? They're very much into it if they're suggesting this.
2: So, so the question is, will it backfire on them if they actually do this?
0: Not saying that it won't.
2: I think I'm hopeful that it might backfire on them in a big way.
0: Well, they're already working on that.
3: Dave, you said the voters ratified it.
0: Yeah, they did. A little over 50%. I think it was like 50.6.
2: Right. Oh, that's
0: and
2: close.
0: Against 49 point whatever.
2: So from what I understand, though, it was procedurally done incorrectly. I think there was a constitutional provision for how to do it correctly.
0: How to do the election correctly.
2: And they didn't do it correctly. So the Supreme Court says, yeah, this isn't valid.
0: Their own Supreme Court.
2: Yeah.
0: Not the national Supreme Court.
2: The state
0: Supreme Virginia Court. State Supreme
2: right,
0: Court.
2: So
0: that's why Hakeem Jeffries is asking the governor and their legislators to overturn those laws, the right laws that have helped them be able to do it.
2: So they're obvious.
0: Because they don't care, because they want to be able to defeat the Republicans in 2028.
1: Remember what he said? We just got to win. Is Biden too old to run? We just got to win.
2: So, the thing is, though,
1: Hakeem Jeffries.
2: But all they have to do is just go back and do it again and do it correctly according to the rules,
0: don't have time.
2: And that's maybe the thing is that okay, well,
1: because then they'll say that they didn't do it 3 months in advance of the election.
0: Yeah.
1: Which is why a lot of these states, like Louisiana, Alabama, are rescheduling the primaries.
0: Yeah.
1: They're rescheduling their elections.
0: Yeah, to meet within the law.
1: Right.
0: That's the reason they're doing what they're doing. It scares me, though, because I'm going to go with what they said in Star Wars. Dave Ellswick from Star Wars. You know, remember when they did the gospel according to Charlie Brown? They did all the parables through Charlie Brown?
3: Yes.
0: Okay, I'm going to do it through Star Wars. All right. That democracy didn't die with a bang. It died with a whimper.
1: I just think if I was a Virginian, I'd be like, you need to stay out of it. You're not even from our state.
0: That's not what the Democrats will say.
1: No, I know, but other people, you know, hopefully if people let them know, okay, hey, this guy may be over the Democrats and, you know, minority leader in the House, but he is not a Virginian, and he does not, like, dictate what our state should do.
0: Well, he's not dictating anything. He's asking the governor and the legislators to do this.
1: Right.
2: Well,
1: he should just stay out of it.
0: And basically the way that they're doing it is just what you said. You know, anything to win. Go ahead, Wayne.
12: I wonder if the Democrats are finding themselves on a slippery slope right now. And some things that they come up with, you know, you just kind of want to say, go ahead. Just go ahead and do it. Let's see what happens. But and usually what happens, everything they do, just like this gerrymandering thing that they want to go in and replace the judges and stuff, it's going to get knocked off. It
2: maybe is, but the courts have been a big friend in their favor for the last, I don't know, 50 or 60 years.
0: That went out the window when the Supreme Court of the United States said you can't use race. Because that was the way they were doing redistricting was through race.
12: You're exactly right, Dave. And that's what they were using. They were using race, which is unconstitutional.
2: But the Supreme Court was a significant method for them to get things passed, if you will, into law that they couldn't get passed legislatively. And so you had abortion being mandated nationwide. You had a lot of other just garbage that wasn't being passed with legislators, but it was being passed with the Supreme Court. And just they were legislating from the bench, and nobody was impeaching them for it. And now the Supreme Court is actually making some progress back towards what the law actually says, what the Constitution actually says.
0: Okay, so see what's going on right here, all right? The big discussion had started with the federal Supreme Court. It has moved out of the federal realm now into the state realm. They're literally trying to stack the deck for themselves. That's the object here.
2: Sure. It shouldn't surprise us too much. I mean, this is the...
3: And that's what everybody's doing, though, right? That's politics. You stack the deck in your favor. It's strategy.
2: Oh, sure.
3: Republicans to have the most votes to win, right? It's not happening that way in Virginia.
0: Move up on the mic.
3: Yeah.
0: There we go. Now I hear you better.
3: Sorry. Yeah, it's not happening the same in Virginia as it is in Tennessee, or the same in New York as it is in Texas, and so forth. But that is politics. Is
2: and I think the courts have recognized, gerrymandering is legal, but not for race.
3: Sure,
2: I think that's kind of what came down.
0: Supreme Court justices said.
3: Right, but in Mississippi, political party and race align. So
2: in a lot of cases, that's true.
3: Right,
2: and not just Mississippi though, just across the country to a great extent. Blacks overwhelmingly vote Democrat.
3: Right.
1: I mean, it's changing, though. That landscape is changing quickly, very quickly. I mean, they don't even want to be called African Americans anymore because they're not from Africa. They're Americans, they said.
2: I agree. They're Americans.
1: I do, too. But, you know, they don't like – a lot of them aren't for gay or trans people. Half of them. A lot of them, they're very religious, and they aren't for the immigration, the illegal immigrant border being wide open. I mean, if you listen to a lot of the people, there's a lot of they're
2: right.
1: Not
2: so the Democrat
1: really
2: Party is
1: Democrat.
2: Incredibly stupid right now, and if the Republican Party would just fix a couple little things, a lot of the black people would just.
1: A lot of them realize that Lincoln was a Republican.
2: Oh, sure he was. But the thing is that I think –
1: that's who freed them.
2: A lot of black people, I think, would flock to the Republican Party if the Republican Party would fix just one or two little things. because the Democrat Party is just mind-numbingly stupid right now.
1: I don't think they need to fix anything because I've seen a drove. That's why Trump won the election.
2: Well, and
1: literally one of the things that I made my prediction that he was going to win a landslide by was watching the black community and the Hispanic community. You know, and not everyone that's gay votes Democrat either. They want a divorce from the GBT, or they want the LGB, and they want a divorce from the rest of it.
2: Mm-hmm.
1: Because they've railroaded them. So just to say that people that are black vote with Democrat, that's not true anymore.
2: Well, it's still largely true, but some of them are breaking away.
1: Where do you
2: away.
1: Get those statistics from?
2: What's that?
1: Where do you get those statistics from?
2: I think it's still, 85-90%?
1: I don't
2: know the exact number, but I think
1: 96% of African American people, or Black America, voted for Obama in 2008.
2: It's probably not that high anymore.
3: That's the argument definitely in Memphis right now, Val.
1: Oh yeah, no, I know.
3: I mean that the Democratic Party and race align in this particular, you know, area, and
2: it's true in Little Rock too. I think
3: sure. I think so too.
1: Little Rock, not the rest
3: of the
1: state.
3: Place where it's happening.
2: The districts here around Little Rock that are predominantly black, you can't win if you're a Republican.
3: Right.
2: If I understand it correctly. I mean, it's just like that's just reality.
1: They right understand now, though that right the African the black people, literally like Obama, Kamala Harris, sitting there telling them that we're keeping them down while they're sitting up there. They're not falling for it anymore. If you can do it, I can do it too. Like, they're not falling for that nonsense anymore.
2: No, I want the black people to wake up and recognize.
1: And they
2: aren't. You can do things for yourself. I do want the government to get out of their way and give them more opportunities to do things for themselves. And not by opportunity, I don't mean more handouts. I mean just get out of the way. If they want to open a business, let them open a business without jumping through all sorts of hoops.
12: I really think that if you just improve the education, it has a lot to do with it. Because what happens is that you're getting off on things that are not. That if they actually had a government class that they went through, a civics class again, like they used to when we grew up.
0: Yeah, just make sure it's not Howard Zinn.
12: Yeah, right. But at least it comes up and has some of the history. They're teaching history of our country and stuff, mistakes that we've made that we don't want to make again. And the problem is that they keep making the same mistakes, expecting different results, and they don't. They want to try new stuff that's already been tried before, and it fails.
1: I think they realize that Obama didn't do anything for them.
12: Yes, that's how I think.
1: And
12: so too.
1: And they realize that Trump has probably done more for them than anybody.
3: I disagree. I don't
1: Besides
3: think he's very popular among
1: Lincoln.
3: The black community at all, Val.
2: No, I do.
1: I do. That was one of the reasons I called landslide everyone asked me. I called it a landslide while all these other predictions said no, and they're using it based on the media. The media lies to you.
2: Val, I think
1: people on the internet don't lie to you.
2: So I think that Trump is probably more popular among blacks than Obama was, but
1: and
2: it's still
1: not
2: very high.
1: And that's saying something, though. He's white.
2: No, I mean, sorry, I didn't say that. I didn't say that correctly. I said he was more. How do we say that? He was more popular among blacks than Obama's opponent was. I'm sorry, I very badly worded that.
3: I'm like, are we living in the same world?
2: No, you're right. I was agreeing with you is what I was doing. I was trying to, but I really worded it wrong. So the thing is, I think he was more popular than Obama's opponent. But still not very popular. So right. It might be the difference between, okay, so Trump had 15% support and Obama's opponent maybe had 10%.
3: Right.
2: And so Trump is more popular than the other guy, but still not very
3: popular.
2: Yeah, still not popular. So it's not like Trump's got a 55% approval rating among blacks.
3: Right.
2: He's maybe got a 15% approval rating, which is an improvement, but it's still not much.
3: Not a lot.
0: All right. Another opinion piece in the New York Times. I think this is I just hit a really strange spot in my show, in that I'm quoting from the New York Times twice.
3: No,
0: I've never done that. Anyway, this opinion piece angered the online crowd after it was published under the headline, quote, "Forget climate change, Democrats need to talk about other issues," unquote. For the past several months, Democrat elites have been debating how much to talk about climate change, if at all, in part because these new candidates have narrowed their focus to energy affordability to win back the working class. It's like a striking shift from a few years ago when many Democratic politicians thought the promise of a Green New Deal would build a coalition based on green jobs and fighting inequality. The Democratic Party remains deeply unpopular. The way out is to stop elevating a litany of single-issue policies that appeal to the already converted. When it comes to climate change for now, it might be better to say nothing at all. That's from the New York Times. The headline for the piece brought so much backlash from green-obsessed lefties that they stealth-edited it to Democrats don't have to campaign on climate change anymore. This suggests that the Democratic Party base isn't ready to move on from a losing issue.
1: They said lefties?
0: You know?
1: The New York Times did?
0: Yes.
1: What?
0: So what do you think out of this one?
3: I think what they're talking about there is messaging. Do people right now in the Democratic Party care most about climate change? And I don't think they do. I think they care about affordable housing.
2: $4 gas.
3: I think they care about, yeah, about economics.
0: $10 gas.
3: Well, economics is going to, you know, across the board is, you know, what candidates need to be talking about. Republican or Democrat, especially local candidates, right?
2: It's the economy, stupid.
3: Yeah. Even beyond that. Now talking about messaging, and because this small group that they're – it's just like you talked about with Paul a minute ago. I believe in smaller government, but not to the extent that Paul does. And the people who believe that to the extent that Paul does is a lesser number. And the people who climate change is most important to them is a lesser number than the people who believe that where we're at financially right now.
12: Kind of the way I look at it, Chris, is that I look at because I'm an engineer and I've written enough of those proposals and different proposals showing return on investment and cost benefit. Is if you actually look at the cost benefit of things, how much value does a person that works for the government, how much they add to the mission of the government? And I find that a lot of times you have, in our government here, you have redundancy, that you have the same person in another department doing the exact same thing, same paper, everything in another.
0: How many HR people do you need in government?
3: Right.
12: That's exactly right.
3: Quite a few tools, unfortunately.
12: We have tools now that'll do that. But one of the problems is that you also have almost like a union, right, that where you can't let them go. And then you have the old-timers that have been in there for 30, 35 years. And then you got a problem because they may have been left over from a previous administration that thought that, hey, I just need more people. But I actually see people that are getting jobs that because it's political. You know, in other words, we're going to give you a job if you basically vote the way I want. If you toe the line.
3: And that happens a lot.
12: That happens a whole lot. And I know Governor Hutchinson said he wasn't going to do it. He said, we're going to put a freeze on it. But I actually saw people that were getting hired that had supported, man, I need a job. Put me in something. So they gave him a title and he's in there. The thing is, let's look at the cost-benefit analysis of people. Let's look at it. Are they adding something to the government, adding value to their job and to the Arkansans?
0: All right. Take a break. Then we'll come back and continue the conversation. It's a good one on the Dave Elswick Show.
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14: been friends with
15: 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We have tried sanctions. We've tried selective elimination of their most outrageous military leaders that have fingerprints on attacking and killing Americans, like Soleimani. We've done that under Bush, Obama, Trump 1, even modestly under Biden. We've attempted sanctions, and none of that has compelled them to stop their nuclear program. Again, as I say, President Trump is like, I want to clean out the barn of these persistent challenges that America faces to our national security around the world. And our national security is our trade relations, bilateral economic relations, the safety of our Americans that are traveling as tourists, of our military deployed abroad. And I want to get our ally to do more, whether it's in Europe or in the Gulf state, to defend the region in the Persian Gulf and be the first line of defense. So he's making big strategic decisions.
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0: Okay, so 8:55. The basic reason I brought up this story is that this shows that within the Democratic Party, some of them do understand what the last election said to them. You can't run on a lot of the lefty positions that they have because most people aren't that form of left. Well, you know, they left the field. Right. You know what I'm saying?
2: And the climate change stuff, I think, it's been going on for quite a while. They've been saying, well, the world is just going to fall apart if we don't make drastic changes. And most of the world is going the other direction, I think. Or a lot of the world is, we're putting out more pollution, or not necessarily pollution. They're putting out more CO2, which is not pollution, unless you get way too concentrated. But, and the world is not falling apart. Right. It's just not falling apart. And so America is hurting our people by not allowing us to use certain things. But the rest of the world is still using them, from what I understand. At least some of the world is still using them in very large quantities, and the world's not falling apart. And so what we've got is we've got a bunch of what amounts to crazy preachers on the Democrat side talking about the world is going to end.
0: But you save yourself, put a wet white towel on the top of your head, and you won't be affected.
2: Something like that. Maybe put some aluminum foil on or something.
0: That's one of the cults and what they say.
3: But really?
0: But you gotta
3: I remember that.
2: And you got to do it on April 1st, too.
3: It was early 90s or something like that. Yeah, I remember
0: it. It's just crazy stuff.
2: And so I think hopefully people are starting to wake up and recognize that this climate change is just that sort of thing. It's just it's like these religious nut jobs that are declaring the world is going to end. You got to pay me money,
3: right,
2: or join this commune, and we're all going to drink this special
0: Kool-Aid. I go along with them when they say the world's going to end.
2: Yeah, it is. It is. But
3: we're all going to die.
2: Right. But I mean, I'm sorry. Your preacher, whoever it is, he's just lying to you, or he's delusional, or whatever it might be. And so I think that hopefully people are starting to wake up to climate change alarmist and recognize these aren't scientists. They're delusional. They need jackets with special buckles in the back. They're people that are not intelligent. They're not smart. They're not
1: Or maybe they are smart and they're just trying to trick you to get money.
2: Well, that could be it. That could, maybe they're fraudsters.
0: They're opportunists.
2: Yeah, that is another thing. Is that maybe they are smart. They're just criminals.
0: Yeah, there's a lot of people out there just opportunists.
3: Right.
0: That's what they see a possibility to make an extra couple of bucks, so they do.
1: Hey,
0: I
1: do.
2: Born every day.
1: But not like on climate change.
0: Yeah.
3: Messaging to the smallest group of people won't get you elected.
2: Right.
3: Period. I mean, and that's what someone's suggesting there. And somebody who climate change is most important to them doesn't appreciate it. But at the end of the day, you won't have representation there.
2: Well, and when gas hits $4 a gallon, or $4.50 a gallon, or $5 or $6, or $7 a gallon in some of these other high population centers, and people need it to get to work and do whatever they do, that kicks you in the face pretty good.
0: Well, here's the key: you go out to California, and they'll tell you gas is more expensive out there, but it's a lot more expensive because of how much the government takes
2: in taxes.
0: You don't hear the government of California removing the taxes or lowering the taxes, because they can't, because that's how they pay for all the programs that they saddle you with.
12: You know, we have a bill that basically raises the taxes on gas here in Arkansas. Mm-hmm. If we took that,
0: I'm gonna make you stop. All right, we'll pick it up on the other side. Right now, we gotta get ready for the news.

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4: 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Arkansas gun owners could soon be allowed to mail handguns through the U.S. Postal Service for make a little firearm pack and enforce across state. Arkansas health officials are warning about cyclorane, a new synthetic opioid found in the state and linked to at least one overdose death. Experts say it may be up to 10 times stronger than fentanyl and is appearing in counterfeit pills. They caution that naloxone may require multiple doses to reverse an overdose. More than 100 people gathered at the Arkansas State Capitol Rotunda for the National Day of Prayer, marked each year on the first Thursday in May. Organizers say the event is meant for reflection and unity across communities. The observance dates back to 1952 when it was established by Congress. I'm Trey Westerberg with your news flash on 101.1 The Answer.
5: 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In college baseball action yesterday, Arkansas was outscored by Oklahoma 15-10. The Razorbacks, despite the loss, took 2-3 in the weekend series. Arkansas is 15-12 in SEC's play, 34-18 overall. Little Rock pounded out 23 hits as they overcame 5 errors in a 16-14 win at Tennessee Martin. Trojans are now 16-8 in the Ohio Valley Conference. Arkansas State fell to Texas State yesterday, 15-9. The Red Wolves dropped all 3 in the weekend series. They're now 11-16 in the Sun Belt. Arkansas softball team will host the Fayetteville Regional this weekend. The Razorbacks are set to play Fordham in the first round on Friday. South Florida and Washington also play in the Regional.
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0: All right, into the 9 o'clock hour we go here on the Dave Ellswing Show. You were making a point, Wayne, when I cut you off to take the break. Was there anything else that you wanted to, you know, say before we move on to the next topic?
1: We just move on to the next thing.
0: Okay. We got the Democratic Party is in love with Graham Plattner right now. Some are calling him a moderate because of his stance on gun control, which differs from the average Democrat, so he doesn't want to get rid of guns. And others are speculating that he could be the presidential nominee. In an essay for the Bulwark, V. Lance right now, today, I give Plattner a 1 in 3 chance to be the next Democratic nominee for president. I know it sounds like I'm talking crazy pills, but before you click off, let me show you my work, which he does. It's good to see the Bulwark conserving conservatism. Josh Barrow said, it's good to run candidates like Graham Plattner who break with the progressive orthodoxy and shift to the center on issues where our party is out of step with the state's voters. So with that said, now this is looking at California. I think this plays out in a whole lot of blue states in the union. And Chris, you're our guy out there that talks to candidates. What do you tell them? Do you tell them like what the Democrats are saying? Yeah, go ahead and talk about what you think about gun control and that you don't think it works and whatnot. Do you think that that's the way for the Democrats to move back into power?
2: I mean, talking about what's most important to people is and do you really have a plan on how to affect it, right? And that's what's most important to everybody right now, I believe.
1: They're not worried about the LGBT and all the other
2: things.
1: They're,
2: climate change.
1: Most people I talk to, they're more concerned about, am I going to be able to buy
0: putting
1: groceries?
0: Food on the table.
1: Am I going to be able to afford the gas, put in my, or get my vehicle fixed? Am I going to be able to, that's the ones that actually do what I call the dinner table or the supper table conversations.
0: Yeah.
1: And that's where we really have to get back to, is that let's look at what's important to Americans now, especially with things going on. Are they worried about the war? Are they worried, and what's their perspective on the war? What's their perspective on?
2: And I think people are.
1: And I think they are
2: on every side.
1: And getting away from all the other stuff that's distractions, what I call distractions, and look at what the American people are really looking for. So let's get back to that dinner table conversations. And that's what's important to our Americans.
3: Well, I think, and the gun issue, I think, was it a couple of years ago, where violence was getting pretty bad in some of these Democrat strongholds, and Democrats were getting to the point where I feel like I need a gun because the police aren't protecting us, and the police are letting criminals go, and so they felt like they needed guns. So I think some of the anti-gun enthusiasm. Was kind of softened up a little bit among Democrats because they felt like they were in danger for their own lives and their own properties. And so I think some of them softened up on the idea, you know what, I think I might need a gun because of these crazy people. Maybe this Democrat is not so off base in looking at some of the way that people are thinking, because, you know, there's a lot of Democrats. They don't want to live in the dangerous parts of town. Mm-hmm. I suspect that most Democrats would like to leave South Little Rock. Most of them would if they could afford to do so. But I think most of them would. But they can't afford it, so they don't. They live there because it's cheap. So a lot of people, they're afraid for their children's safety, for their own safety. And so a rational person thinks, you know what? A gun might improve my safety.
2: Yeah, I'm going to go back to what you just said. Would people, if they had the opportunity, leave wherever they're at in bad circumstances? And I think what we miss a lot of the time on that, and a psychological thing here, is that when you grow up a certain way, that's normal to you, mm-hmm. period, no matter if it's not normal, mm-hmm. right?
3: Sure.
2: And you know, poverty is normal to some people, sure, and that's what they know things to be. So they're not looking at it like, I've got to get out of here. This is just life, and we're just doing it every day, right?
3: Sure.
2: And I think, to speak to the question, I think that most people are moderates, Dave. While we all have very strong opinions in here, I don't think most people
3: are not philosophical,
2: right? No. They just don't. So, but people like us, they'll be 100%. We will get up and vote every time, and moderates won't. So they play to the extremes in these votes, and they have to,
3: and
2: to get elected.
3: And I think Trump pulled some of these moderates off their couches and got them to vote. I think it's one of the reasons why Trump got elected, is because you had people that were not voting that came out to vote for Trump because he was a breath of fresh air to them.
2: Right.
3: They were tired of the kind of typical politician that was kind of mealy-mouthed, and then Trump gets out. He's kind of coarse and rough around the edges, and a lot of these people that really weren't voting very much, I like that guy.
2: Right.
3: He's like me.
2: Right.
3: And Bill Clinton was kind of the same way, I think.
2: Right.
3: But with a very different demeanor. Bill Clinton was a more gentle type, good-looking, very well-spoken.
2: Yeah, but relatable.
3: Relatable.
2: Yeah. Right.
3: Donald Trump is more viscerally, what?
1: A fixture?
3: No, well, I wouldn't say that. No, he's more hostile in his approach than Bill Clinton or Ronald Reagan, especially.
1: I think that's the problem.
4: He just cuts the BS.
1: I think that, you know, whenever I watched him come down the steps, and before that, long before that, when he was on some of the other shows, I remember he was very, very pragmatic. But as he came through, You kind of had that New York, what I call the New York type demeanor, and you know, kind of like you don't put up with the crap. You just look, you cut it dry, and go that direction. Well, he's kind of like that, and I thought, man, that's not going to go over. It's going to go over like a lead balloon. That personality.
3: It went over well, though.
1: But the thing is that a lot of people think like I did. We need somebody like that right now to straighten things out. When I asked people over in Eastern Arkansas, you know, and I said, who'd you vote for? What did you vote for? They say, well, I voted for, and I don't remember his name, but I voted because he had D after his name. I said, why did you vote for that D after the name? He said, because Mama did, my grandpa did, my uncles did. You know, we've always voted Democrat. I said, do you know what Democrat platform is, or what Democrats believe in, or what the... And say, well, I guess they believe the way I do. But the thing is that they don't know. And that's where I was talking about the education, is actually getting out and say, okay, if you believe in power and faith of God, I'll ask them, I said, what church you go to? And they says, yes. And I said, they'll tell me. And I said, okay, then you believe in the power and faith of God, right? And they'll say, yeah. And then I'll ask them, I said, since you believe in the power and faith of God, do you believe that it's wrong to kill babies all the way up to death? And they say, yeah, that's wrong. And I said, you believe in that you have the right to protect your family with a gun or whatever you think. Your gun, you have the right to protect your family. You believe in smaller government and lower taxes, don't you? And you know what they say? Yeah, I believe that. And the whole time, I'm just kind of raising that up.
3: It's like,
1: and
3: you're not a Democrat.
1: Yeah. And then I just hold my hand out and says, welcome to the Republican Party. You know, as we got that, and said, what do you mean? I said, well, let me show you what the Democrats believe in. They believe, they've taken God out of all their campaign material. This is the Democrat Party, okay? It's not individuals like
2: sure
1: they're working with.
2: Because most individuals don't feel that way.
1: No, I
2: but
1: know.
2: When the party does, right?
1: The party.
2: That's are, what.
3: Yeah, yeah. And you see at the state level, you know, Arkansans are pretty conservative. Even the Democrats, I think, are
2: absolutely
3: still pretty conservative. Yeah. But a lot of the Democrats who are elected are not conservative.
4: Right.
3: They're
4: they
3: still pretty flaming crazy lefties.
4: Or the Democrats tell you that the Republicans are going to take your Social Security, they're going to take your food stamps, and then
1: fear.
4: They scare them.
1: Yeah,
3: well, yeah, yeah. And that's. And I wish Republicans would actually stand up on Social Security and make some significant reforms, but they're too cowardly for that in most cases. But yeah, the Democrats.
0: Third rail politics.
3: But the.
4: That's why entitlements are bad. Never get rid of them.
3: No, yeah, never should have existed in the first place. But
0: yeah, Paul, you've been on my show long enough that you remember when we had the big fight over Obamacare. Yeah. And I
3: Obamacare expansion.
0: Yeah, and I would ask the Republicans, what are you going to do if you put all these people on a social program, and then you come along and you go, now we're going to remove you from that social program after they've gotten used to it? What are they going? You think they're going to vote for you or vote for somebody else?
3: They're going to scream like a bunch of pigs who are sucking on the sow.
4: Mm-hmm. Well, that's what they're doing now, like about the food stamp thing, you know. I was reading an article about everyone is on food stamps. Their looming federal cuts prompt concerns about food aid in Arkansas. And it starts out saying Fayetteville resident Jen Cole tries her best to use her monthly $20 in nutrition assistance on what she needs most, but it still doesn't go very far. She says, this month, I was like, okay, I need olive oil for healthy cooking, and I need smoked paprika, and that's going to take up most of my I'm sorry, but you're not poor. If you're worried about getting smoked paprika, you're not poor. Okay, and you need to... That's the problem. That is the problem.
1: You're saying that things are getting abused?
4: It's ridiculous. Olive oil and smoked paprika is not what poor people eat.
3: And the outcry about not being able to buy candy and Cokes with SNAP benefits. Like, I'm sorry. So, you know, if I was poor and I asked, you know, can you help me out?
4: She has pink hair. She has money to buy her pink dye. You look at the picture and here she has pink hair.
3: But if I ask somebody to help me, you know, maybe I broke my leg and I'm really struggling. I need some help. And I said, hey, can you go to the grocery store with me and help me get some food to eat? You know, I'm not going to go to the Coke aisle and the chip aisle and buy a bunch of expensive stuff. You know, I need to feed my family. Let's get some chicken leg quarters. It's cheap.
0: I'm going to completely just say you're wrong. All right? That's not true. That's just not true. People who are poor want Diet Coke and they want all of that. Just like
3: they do. I'm just saying it's not a reasonable thing to do. To say I want other people to pay for my Diet Coke and my expensive habits.
4: How about you a $3.24 case of water? How's that?

0: for those of us that think, you know, when you're asking for charity to buy soft drinks and chips and cookies and candy, I'm sorry.
1: When's the last time you heard food stamps referred to as charity, Paul?
2: Yeah,
0: I don't know. It's not charity. It's actually, it's more like theft.
1: They got, no, come on. I want you to be honest right now.
0: Have I ever?
1: You got to think like the way Democrats think. When did you ever hear a Democrat say they didn't want to take charity?
0: I don't know if I recall the last time I heard it.
1: There you go.
3: Yeah. I don't think charity is a word that's used very much anymore.
0: Nope.
3: Actually, I think it's kind of
2: entirely.
3: Nonprofit is a lot of, which is a, real term, but charity is, what it was called for years and years and years. Mm-hmm. And yes, that's a word that is almost a dirty word anymore.
0: Yeah. I use it when I'm discussing these issues. But it's like, okay, do you want the government to perform charity programs on your behalf?
4: Well, then it becomes compulsory charity.
0: That's the thing, is it's not charity when it's
1: When it's taken from you, it is not charity.
0: That's right. It's just organized crime.
4: And when you have compulsory charity, you have a different demographics. You have the one side, you have the entitlement, mm-hmm. as well as, and if you don't give it to them, then you're a victim. And on the other side, the ones that actually gave charity from the heart, personal charity, mm-hmm. they start getting pissed off a little bit. Why am I doing this? Why are you taking money from me and giving it to somebody else? That's not right. That's not charity. I mean, it's whenever you do compulsory charity, it's not charity.
1: That's why they don't use the word any longer. It's 9:21. We'll be back in a moment.
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6: This is Hugh Hewitt for townhall.com. Since the battle with Iran began on February 28, there have been so many reports of, quote, deals with the rump regime atop the ruins of Iran's Islamic Revolutionary Guard Corps, it seems almost silly to respond to another one. But I trust Israeli journalist Amit Segal. On Wednesday, Segal summed up the supposed framework. The most salient part is said to include, and I quote, negotiations are still underway on the duration of the Iranian enrichment freeze. Three sources said the freeze would last at least 12 years. One source estimated the final outcome would be 15 years. End of quote. That, in and of itself, makes this a terrible proposed deal. One that would draw fierce criticism from the GOP's Iran hawks, who want President Trump to finish the job, no enrichment of uranium, period, and finish the job in dramatic fashion. President Trump doesn't surrender leverage. He's got it. We have to hope he uses every ounce of it.
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5: 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There's a real battle going on, not only for our future, but that of our children and grandchildren. 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One way is to keep listening to us. 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
1: All right, back with you, Dave Ellswick Show. But when I get into those discussions at that time about Obamacare, mm-hmm. and they were saying, well, we're going to just do it with the Republican way, and I would look at them and I'd say, tell me, what's the name of it again?
0: Obamacare.
1: Okay, Obamacare.
0: Let's have some Republican Obamacare.
1: I don't hear us calling it Reagan Care or something that a Republican.

0: Republican identifies with, it's Obamacare. If his name is on the first of it, don't expect any kind of conservatism.
1: Well,
0: from
1: and it's
0: it.
1: Not conservative, but I think part of their push to get it, they really wanted it, was it was going to bring more money into the state and enrich the state with federal dollars. It's free money. How do we get free money? And a lot of the state legislators have been duped into or suckered into, well, we're going to pass these laws because the federal government promised to pay us money if we pass these laws. And we've got them all over the place. Seatbelt laws are one of those things. I think speed limit laws probably related to that. I think they had motorcycle helmet laws for a while that related to that, but that was repealed. But there's lots of laws on the books that get passed because the federal government promises to pay the states money if they'll pass these laws. A lot of the laws are human rights violations. They're just violating people's rights. Like, you can go to jail if you don't comply with seatbelt laws. I mean, that's not the penalty, but if you don't comply, they will put you in jail. And it's just the state government passing laws because the federal government promised to give them money, and so they pass them. And I think this is one of those things that, you know, this is, I think these Republicans were saying, you know what, this is a way for us to get more money from the federal government. If we change this up a little bit, we can drag more money into state and put more Arkansans on medical welfare.
0: And the reason it failed is because why? Because Margaret Thatcher was right. The big problem with socialism is sooner or later you run out of other people's money. And whether you like it or not, all the people who want the government to take care of them, that at that point there's only a finite amount of dollars out there. Canada is a perfect example of this. All you got to do is look right across the border, and you see that they say, well, we can take care of you for this particular disease, but only up until July, and then you're going to have to wait until the next fiscal session that we have, you can call it that, and we get
1: some more money,
0: the replenishment in there, and then we can look at you getting over to see a doctor about should you be should it be okay.
1: But we have this alternative program where you can put yourself to death.
0: Yeah, there's a there's a lot of truth to that. But the bottom line is, right now in a lot of boardrooms and hospitals, they have those discussions every day, and it is, you got a 78-year-old guy that's got a disease. You got a 27-year-old father of two, and they say, who should get the treatment? And they decide to go with the 27-year-old and the father of two, not with the old man who's, quote, already lived their life. Or as the governor of Colorado said back in the 80s, you know, life should be like the leaf of a tree. When your time is up, you should detach yourself from the tree and fall to the ground and go back into the ground.
2: Yeah, well, you got one foot in the grave and the other on a banana peel.
0: Yeah, I don't even know. I think it's more than, I think it's, you got on snot, well, to be honest. And it's really slippery.
1: But the thing is, though, you've got, when the care is being rationed, you've only got so much available because the government is so involved.
0: That's what I just said.
1: I know, and that's the problem, is that government gets involved, and so we don't have a marketplace to set pricing to
0: and so behind closed doors they decide who lives and mm-hmm. who dies.
1: Right, and it has to happen that way.
2: You know, we had most
0: if
2: of
0: you
2: the
0: go
2: church,
0: with the
1: if you go if you if you go most, with the socialist program,
2: yeah. Most of the hospitals that we had, they have names on from churches, Catholic Church or, you know, St. Vincent's mm-hmm. or something like that. The churches ran most of the hospitals, most of the healthcare system. I think what happened is that the government thought, well, you know, we can do that.
1: There's some power over there. Yeah, we can get some political power if right. we start doing this sort of thing.
2: And churches were doing fine, in my opinion. I thought they were doing a great job because you actually had charity that was involved. It wasn't compulsory.
1: Well, and then you can also look and say, the churches can look and say, you know what, you've got to stop eating yourself into the point where you're 400 pounds. We're not going to help you with a diabetes treatment because you're not even trying.
3: Yeah, so that's the problem with it. Whether we're talking about the health care or the supplemental money, It's the abuse of it. We believe in feeding hungry people. We don't believe that children should not receive medical care. And I know that personally, we're for making sure those things are taken care
0: Chris,
3: of.
0: Chris, I want you to on with that when we come back from the news.
4: Thomason in Washington. California man accused of stringing the White House Correspondents Association dinner late last month armed with guns and knives has pleaded not guilty to charges he attempted to assassinate President Trump and also fired a shotgun at a Secret Service agent. 31-year-old Cole Allen appeared this morning in federal court in D.C. for arraignment. President Trump is pulling no punches when it comes to his feelings about Iran's response to a U.S. peace proposal. On Truth Social, Mr. Trump writes, "I've just read the response from Iran's so-called representatives. I don't like it." In capital letters, he spells out the words, "totally unacceptable." The Iran war could cast a chill over the president's visit to China. That's scheduled for later in the week. On Wall Street, the Dow is up 87 points, while the Nasdaq trading 45 points lower. More details at srnnews.com.
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8: 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CNN's Scott Jennings, Mike Gallagher, Larry Elder, bringing you smart analysis, strong opinions, and the debate everyone's talking about. 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Dave Elswick is the conservative voice of Arkansas, and he's back. 101.1, The Answer.
0: Okay, so I'm older than dirt. Everybody knows that. And I was just sharing with these guys earlier while we were sitting here that it's only been a couple of weeks that I'll admit that I'm getting older. And I do it because, yeah, if you take the numbers that go along with me, I'm older. But I can tell you this much, I'm totally different than what my daddy was at this age. All right? Completely. In the way that I look at being aged and what do I do and what I can do, because I was a gym rat when I was younger, and my age hasn't caught up with that yet. One day it will. It's a foregone conclusion that age is going to win out in the end. But I sure as hell can do a lot of things to try to mitigate it.
2: I mean, you can't fight it.
0: That's exactly right. So I try. But here's what I hear anymore, and it's this whole thing, and it started in the 70s. It didn't start now here in the 2000s. It started back in the late 70s. And I tell this story from time to time. It was when you used to watch cable TV in the morning, and they had like flip cards, and they would have a story on a flip card, and then it would flip down, and you read the next story. You actually had to read it. They didn't tell you about it. There was no 24/7 news cycle or any of that. Turner hadn't thought of that up yet. But here's what the World Council of Churches, and they're a very liberal group, and they made the statement that churches, it wasn't their responsibility anymore to take care of the poor, because the government was taxing people to get people the money or the products, whichever, to not be poor. So it abrogated the church of its responsibilities. No, I thought to myself then, I still believe it today, I still give over 10% of what I make in whatever paycheck that comes into me, I give the church that money, and that's for them to run programs that I know that they'll take care of the widows and the orphans. But the National Council of Churches said because the federal government was doing it, you were abrogated of having to do it in the church. That's a perfect example of how people look at things now.
2: Well, they look at that church model that you're talking about. The church actually controlled the hospitals, the other things like that. And I know they had charity churches. Used to have, you know, if you needed help and you couldn't afford it, you went to the charity hospital. I know there was in Louisiana, there in Monroe, and up in some of the other parts of Louisiana. And I know it was here too. But now you got, I think they saw the power. I think government saw, hey, there's some power there to be had. There's some money involved too, a lot of money. And so if we can do that, we can have some control over people.
0: I've always had this question, Wayne, and that is, how can a hospital say that they're not for profit, but they've got millions of dollars at their disposal?
9: Oh, they're a business. That's what people forget, too, when they send you back over and over and over. They're a business. Every time you come back, they get paid.
1: They still have – all the employees are there for profit, essentially. I mean, they're still making money, but they're just – their corporation is technically nonprofit.
0: They're taking the money.
1: They're taking the money.
0: Okay, you're so right. If they're taking the money, then they're for profit. They're not a – they're not a charity that doesn't make a profit.
1: No. So there's for-profit corporations, there's not-for-profit, and then there's non-profit. So I think a not-for-profit might be a service that you provide. You're not trying to make – it's not for the purpose of making a profit. It's for providing a service that needs to be – I think the one-call system where they find the lines, it's a not for profit.
3: I don't know where the defining line is,
1: but I know I'm explaining it kind of
3: different entities, but yeah. I don't know that. But I do know that it does require money to run a nonprofit.
1: Sure,
3: definitely. I mean, and to what level you run it to.
0: Mm-hmm. I have no problem with that if at the end of the year their ledger said zero.
3: Right.
0: It doesn't say zero. I'm just telling you, it doesn't say zero.
1: But maybe with nonprofits, shareholders don't get dividends. I don't know.
3: Oh,
1: maybe that's how that works.
3: Yeah.
1: Is that with a for-profit business, the shareholders expect to make money off of it, whereas the not-for-profit or the non-profit entities. And I don't know. I think it's just kind of – corporations are a strange thing to me. It's a bizarre concept that somebody came up with. Let's create this extra person here that's recognized under law that's not alive. It's just it's an imaginary entity, person, right? that represents – this organization here.
0: Yeah, and if they're selling stock, then they're representing perhaps thousands upon thousands of people.
1: Stockholders, right. Mm-hmm. Right. And so then and if it's a for-profit, then they kind of have a responsibility to do things that are profitable for the stockholders. But or is it a not-for-profit or a non-profit? The goal is not to make money. The goal is to provide this particular service. And, you know, we take donations. We do food drives. We do bake sales, whatever it might be, to make money. But the goal is not to make a profit. The goal is to provide this service. And so there's a difference.
9: Not a service that serves the community. It's like a serves members, like a chess club or a HOA is a not-for-profit. A nonprofit is different because
1: a nonprofit is not a charity, I suppose.
9: Is a public serves a public mission, like the Cancer Society, Habitat for Humanity. A lot of hospitals, churches are nonprofits, but not for profit is like your HOA, a club, and then clearly your profit is like Walmart.
1: Yeah, not for profit. They still take money from you, and somebody makes
0: whether
1: a profit.
0: Whether they
1: off
0: say
1: of
0: they're
1: no
0: not profit. For profit, not profit. Unprofit, whatever.
9: But
0: do they get at the end of the year, or are they at zero?
9: They don't have to be at zero, because if like a membership organization, they just keep the money and they keep putting it into the membership. That's a not-for-profit.
3: Okay, like carrying money over into
9: exactly.
3: the next year is
9: you're using it for the members of that
3: money in January.
9: Yes,
1: right. So if you're if it's like a homeowners association, maybe they mow the grass around the entrance they. Maybe there's a fence all the way around the hole.
9: They don't get to keep the money and divvy it out. They're using the money
1: So
9: over the many, however long you live there to pay it. Yeah.
1: If the homeowners,
0: I still think it's a misnomer if you're ending up with more money than you began with.
3: Ultimately, I mean, you know, if you want to run an effective nonprofit and you hire someone who's a really great CEO to help grow that, to help do great things within the community.
1: And use that money effectively.
9: Well, that's what you're doing with it.
3: Well, you're going to have to pay that guy money, right? Sure. And he's not going to want a little bit because he knows he can make it elsewhere. And if you want to grow your nonprofit to help the most people, then you're going to pay that guy.
1: You may have to pay him quite a bit.
3: Right.
1: And the thing is, leadership can be incredibly valuable. If you have a billion-dollar nonprofit, it might be worthwhile for you to spend $10 million a year to get a good CEO.
3: Right.
1: Because it may mean that twice as many people will be helped with your
9: not
1: services.
9: Not many nonprofits make that much money.
1: What's that?
9: Not many nonprofits
1: make
9: that much
1: money.
9: No,
1: probably not. That giant corporations understand this, too, is that good leadership can pay really good dividends.
3: Right.
1: And so, okay, so you pay someone, a really good CEO, $30 million a year, but he turns the company around by the tune of $2 billion.
3: Right.
1: That's a really good investment.
3: It's worth it.
1: It is really worth it. Worth it. And people will say, well, nobody's worth that kind of money. Yeah. Well, he kept 40,000 people from losing their jobs.
3: Right. I'll be the first to admit that I don't know the answer to your question a minute ago because I've never run one on that level. Mm-hmm. Could I do it effectively? I wouldn't gamble on that, right?
9: I do run one.
3: But can I? Well, I mean...
9: I've done it for 15 years, the same nonprofit.
3: Right.
9: Now we don't have.
1: But none of us in here have ever been able to demonstrate that we're worth $10 million
3: exactly.
1: a year.
3: Exactly.
9: No,
3: that's exactly my point.
9: Like I said, most nonprofits don't make $10 million a year. There was a big deal. I don't know if you remember Meals on Wheels last year was a big deal where she was making $400,000, and that was a lot for nonprofits.
1: Sure.
9: Nonprofits don't make that kind of money.
1: Something big like the Red Cross
9: There's a certain amount that you can only spend on salaries. Mm-hmm. I mean, there's IRS rules.
1: Well, that may be, but the reality is that good leadership is incredibly valuable, and it can make sense to even from a nonprofit standpoint, it can make sense to spend money, even a lot of money, on
3: for
1: leadership,
3: growth.
1: Because, you know, is it
9: But if you're spending more money on the leadership than you are the mission, then that's a problem.
1: Well,
9: and you can't do that.
1: Yeah, yeah. It certainly sounds like one.
2: That's a cost benefit thing.
1: Yeah.
9: Well, I mean, you have to put when they say nonprofit, you can make a profit, but you have to put it back into the programs, the education, the outreach, and a lot of the times, like with the nonprofit that I help manage, we put it back into conference. We go do a hill day in D.C.
1: You're not paying dividends to stockholders.
9: No.
3: Most businesses, the most of the budget goes to paying the people.
9: Yeah.
3: Right?
9: Yeah.
3: I mean, that's...
1: That's a big chunk. Yeah, it depends on the type of business.
3: So far greater chunk.
1: Yeah, it depends on what type
9: of
1: business.
9: But a lot of people that work in the nonprofits that don't get paid like $450,000, they do a lot more work than what they get paid to do. Right. And because it's a passion.
1: And that's kind of the nature of nonprofits in a lot of cases. Sometimes you have people that... They're millionaires. They still do kind of grunt work at a nonprofit. It's kind of neat because they're doing stuff that's worth $15 an hour. They're sweeping floors
3: right.
1: at the nonprofit, but they've got a $900,000 home
3: right.
1: that they live in, and they've got a portfolio. What's that?
9: That's called charity.
1: Charity,
3: right?
1: It is.
9: That's where the word charity comes in.
3: For the person, it's called purpose, right?
1: Yeah.
3: For the person, it's called purpose because. Mm-hmm. I mean, let's face it, you can make all the money in the world, but if you aren't doing anything worthwhile with it, then
1: it could be that you're really financially backing this charity, but you also want to stick around and be on site, see what's going on. And so sweeping the floors could be one of the ways you do that.
3: Right.
1: Even though financially speaking, you'd be better off, I'm just going to donate another $20,000 this year and pay someone to sweep the floors.
9: Well, a lot of people do it too because a lot of retired folks do the nonprofit because they don't have anything else, they don't work, and when you stop learning and you stop working, that's when you start going downhill.
1: Sure. No,
9: I've seen it with my grandpa, and my dad. Like, once you stop that, you go downhill.
1: I think it makes a lot of sense to do that, but
2: the best nursing home I've seen has been a nonprofit. Because they're not there for profit, so they're not focused on. They're focused on the taking care of older folks in that nursing home.
1: But you've got to have someone motivated to be there.
2: That's right.
1: And to want to keep it going. Otherwise, for profit is a good way to motivate people to provide good services. But one of the problems that I think we have, like with nursing homes, is that it's so dominated by government. There's not a free market for nursing home care because almost all of it's paid for by government. Yeah. And so then you've got
9: there's a lot of retirement homes that are not paid for by government.
2: Yeah.
9: There's a lot of long-term facilities that are not paid for by government.
2: Right.
1: There are some, but I think the vast majority of elder care is paid for by government once they get to that level.
9: You can't have...
1: There are some, obviously.
9: You understand that you cannot have any assets.
1: Well, I know, but a lot of people fit that category.
9: A lot of people in this country have assets.
1: They do.
9: And so it's not just poor people.
1: Well, you're right. It's not all.
9: A lot of them sell it off, but you can't even give it away. Like, you have to...
1: You've got to do it
9: come
1: soon.
9: ...come to zero, or they get... Or the...
1: What is it? 5 years before you go into a nursing home,
2: you have to put it in a trust.
1: You have to put it in a trust, or
9: things of that nature. So, but if you don't, then the nursing home gets it. And
1: so there's millions of people out there that won't qualify for government assistance in the same way. But there's probably tens of millions that do qualify. So they're going to be
9: in Medicare and Medicaid, yeah.
2: Yeah, there's just one thing. My wife worked in the nursing home industry as a social worker for 30-something years. And I can tell you this. She said the people that are private pay, those are the ones that still have a lot of assets like that in their name. They get the same care, the same rooms type, everything like that as somebody that's on Medicaid or Medicare. Mm-hmm. Yeah, on Medicaid. And what happens is that a lot of people are doing, just like I said, and Val was talking about, it's putting it in a trust, put everything in a trust and do that 5-year look back. I guess that's the wrong one. 5-year look back and getting everything out of their name.
1: Then they'll get government assistance.
2: Because when they do become age eligible to go into a retirement home, then they go in under the Medicaid program and the government pays for it.
1: So let's say they've got $3 million in assets, they put that into a trust. they finally get in bad enough shape they need to go in a nursing home. The kids get the $5 million, get the assets, and the older person goes into a nursing home and the government pays for it.
2: Well, what happens if the person dies? I mean, aren't the kids going to get assets anyway?
9: I mean, what happens if that person earned it? You know, what if they're a veteran, like, and they earned that?
1: Well, they may get it. They may get it regardless of their income at that point. But you've got people that technically they don't qualify, but because they've reconfigured their assets into a trust or whatever it might be, maybe they've given them away to their children, and early enough, so now they qualify for free. Nursing home care, it's kind of sneaky. I don't necessarily blame them for doing it, but it is kind of sneaky. And now they're in, quote unquote, entitled to this free care, even though they've got several million dollars socked away somewhere.
2: Talking about the trust thing too, it also protects you, keeps the government from getting your money too.
9: Your family trust, that's a very important, that's a very smart thing to do.
2: And I'd recommend anybody to you really need to go to an elder care type thing and look at what it takes to do a trust.
9: You should do that before you hit that age. I agree. You don't have, here's the thing, like Wayne said, it protects you. You don't have to pay inheritance tax. Mm-hmm. Your kids already, we need to get somebody on to talk about this, Dave, because it is very important. Like your kids already are on the trust, so there's none of that when you pass away or when you need to go to a nursing home. There's a gun trust that you can put your guns in, and your kids have access to them as long as they're not felons or whatever. They can have access.
1: And some of the stuff for guns is if you want to have special class 3 type weapons or whatever
9: any weapon.
2: There's also
9: that you have that they want to inherit.
2: People need to understand that there's different types of trust, too.
9: Yes.
2: You have an irrevocable trust, and then you have a revocable trust, and then you have some other things like property, what do they call that, land trust. Mm-hmm. They have land trusts that you can put in there. So look into those tools and understand how they can play into basically passing it down where the government doesn't get your money and where the nursing home doesn't end up with all your assets as well. Because when you go into a nursing home, there's a lot of rules, and my wife was pretty up on a lot of this. At one time, I think it's probably changed a little bit, you had to have an irrevocable trust back when I did it, and that you need to have everything out of your name, period. But the revocable trust now is I think they do the same thing. It says if you have a revocable trust, it's not going to, when you go into a nursing home or into a retirement home, that it's not going to do this. I'm not sure about that rule, but I do know the irrevocable trust, getting everything out of your name, you still get to use it.
9: Mm-hmm. Yeah,
2: you still got the property. Mm-hmm. You're still using it until the trust is invoked.
0: All right, we got to get a final break in. Let's do that, then we'll come back, wrap it up for the 9 o'clock hour, and have one more hour of interesting talk coming up in just a moment.
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15: 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Can you imagine America in 20 years? Scary thought, isn't it? 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
0: All right, let's continue now here for the last few moments and get ready for the final hour. So, if you listen to politicians like Vermont Independent Senator Bernie Sanders and New York Democrat, Alexandria Ocasio-Cortez, there's a constant drumbeat that they use. And how about the rich don't pay their fair share? Or we don't need any oligarchs. You'll hear them say that a lot. They're powerful sound bites, but they're also among the most intellectually lazy phrases in modern economics. Because here's the big question when you say things like that. What exactly is fair? How much do you need to take from a billionaire that he's supposed to live on so that he's paying his fair share? Mm-hmm. How much should you have to give to the government so you will be paying your fair share? You start with the facts, which many people don't like to discuss, and not feelings. Get the feelings out of it for a moment. Just go to the facts of what we just were talking about. According to data from the Internal Revenue Service and the Tax Foundation, the top 1% of earners already pay roughly 40% or more of all federal income taxes. The top 10%, closer to 70%. Meanwhile, about 50% of Americans pay little to no federal income tax each year. So when you say they should pay their fair share, what is fair? And that's what we're going to talk about in the next hour. What's the definition of fair? And I want all of you people out there who's ever said that, well, he's got $1 million. He needs to pay his fair share. What do you mean by that?
1: Mm-hmm.
0: What are you saying? You know, there's a thing in Bible college called systematic theology. And it's knowing the reason why you believe what you believe.
1: Establish your premises, establish the principles, and then we're going to add them together, and what's the conclusion?
0: That's exactly right. We're going to talk about that in the last hour, and I bet you a lot of you will not use they need to pay their fair share ever again if you'll be intellectually honest. Back with the Dave Elswick Show in the 10 o'clock hour here in just about 60 seconds.

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1: Breaking news this hour from Town Hall. I'm Rich Thomason. A California man accused of storming the White House Correspondents Association dinner last month armed with guns and knives has pleaded not guilty to charges of attempting to assassinate President Trump and firing a shotgun at a Secret Service officer. 31-year-old Cole Allen arraigned this morning in D.C. federal court. The president pulls no punches when it comes to his feelings about Iran's response to a U.S. peace proposal.
2: President Trump has rejected Iran's response to end the war. In a social media post, Trump calls it totally unacceptable. Iran state media says Tehran rejected the proposal as amounting to surrender. Instead, Iran is insisting on war reparations by the U.S. Speaking on ABC's This Week with George Stephanopoulos, the U.S. ambassador to the United Nations, Mike Walls, says President Trump is giving diplomacy every chance possible.
3: We don't expect a regime that's been obsessed with a nuclear weapon to just give it up freely.
2: I'm Mike Hempett.
1: U.S. Africa Command has recovered the body of one of the two American soldiers who went missing in Morocco a week ago.
4: The Army has identified that missing soldier as First Lieutenant Kendrick Lamont Key, Jr. A Moroccan military search team found the 27-year-old American Air Defense Artillery officer. Lieutenant Key became one of two soldiers who fell off a cliff during a recreational hike. The Army reported both service members missing on May 2nd after taking part in African Lion, an annual multinational military exercise.
1: Correspondent Andrew Stewart. A French woman and two Americans who tested positive or show symptoms of hantavirus. They're among passengers evacuated from a cruise ship in the Canary Island, sent back to their home countries where they are now in quarantine. The Dow is up 40 points, NASDAQ ahead 28. More on these stories at townhall.com.
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6: 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Arkansas State University is joining Epicenter Memphis on a new startup program funded by an $800,000 plus grant. The initiative will train Delta Region students to turn business ideas into startups through mentorship, funding, and hands-on development. The Trump administration is moving to scale back hunting restrictions across national parks, wildlife refuges, and wilderness areas. Interior Secretary Doug Burgum says the changes are aimed at expanding public access to hunting and fishing on federal lands. Two Arkansas women have been arrested on felony Medicaid fraud charges after investigators say they submitted thousands of dollars in improper claims. Authorities allege one woman billed for services involving her own child, while the other submitted claims that overlapped with a separate full-time job, with both cases now pending in court. I'm Trey Westerberg with your news flash on 101.1 The Answer.
7: With your sports flash, I'm John Thayer on 101.1 The Answer. Major League Baseball action yesterday. The Kansas City Royals lost at home. They fell to the Tigers last night 6-3. The Royals, with the loss, are now 19-22 on the season. St. Louis Cardinals yesterday fell in 10 innings in San Diego's. They lost to the Padres 3-2. The two teams combined for just 7 hits in the ballgame. The Cardinals with the loss dropped to 23-17. On the NASCAR Cup Series yesterday, Shane Van Gisbergen was the winner at Watkins Glen. Go bowling at the Glen. Michael McDowell was second, while Ty Gibbs was third. Chase Briscoe and Tyler Reddick rounded out the top five.
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0: Final hour of a Monday edition of the Dave Elswick Show. Power panel is here. That means Paul Calvert is sitting right next to me. Wayne Beach is sitting one down from him. And across the table is, Chris. Chris is here, too, talking with us. I want you guys to listen. I left you last hour. I told you what we're going to kind of talk about. Here's Bill Maher over the weekend. Here's what he had to say.
1: I still don't get it. Last week was tax day, and as usual, because HBO is so generous, and I'm sure so will be the new owners, I paid to the government, if you add in state tax, local sales, property fees, Obamacare, probably almost 60% of what I earn. That's a lot, and I still wouldn't mind if Bernie Sanders would stop saying the rich don't pay taxes.
0: This is my point. This is going to be my point. Here you go.
1: Accountants and corporate loopholes get away with murder. Us regular rich people pay a shit ton of taxes.
0: All right. I'm just going to say crap load. All right.
2: I don't know what happened with that audio. Sorry about that. Of taxes.
0: Mayor proceeded then to call out Democratic socialists at large. First pointing to a Los Angeles Times opinion piece stating that the top 10% of earners pay 72% of all taxes, while the bottom half of earners pay roughly 3% of all the taxes. Quote, the Democratic Socialists talk about socialism like we don't already have a lot, he continued. Pointing to government-funded programs like Social Security, unemployment, Medicare, SNAP, and more. Not against it, just the same question, he says. How can you be soaking the rich and failing the poor so badly? He added, earning applause from the audience. The IRS reportedly amassed more than $5 trillion last year in 2025, a number that Mayor brought to mind when ripping government failures to adequately care for the poor. More specifically, Mayor pointed to remote area medical, RAM, services designed to provide free medical, dental, and vision attention to those living in underserved areas. Quote, are we really this incompetent and corrupt? Wait, don't answer that, he quipped. Whatever it is, somehow the ultra-rich keep getting ultra-rich-er. All right. Ultra-rich-er. And the poor keep getting poorer. So, he's asking some great questions here. He said, you got to talk about this with the point of the facts of the matter, not the emotion that's going. And the socialists can sell you, ice in the Antarctic.
3: So what's the principle though? How much is my fair share?
0: No, that's the question he asked.
3: Yeah.
0: Don't tell him that he doesn't pay taxes.
3: What are the bases? And we talked earlier about what are the principles, what are the premises involved. How do we determine if I'm paying my fair share of taxes? What makes it fair versus unfair? And so let's say I'm fairly skilled. I have quite a few skills. I can make pretty good money, especially if I put myself to it. And what if I decide, I want to be lazy, so I don't make very much money? Then I don't pay any taxes because I don't qualify for paying federal income taxes because I get my income so low that everything gets returned to me during April for tax return season, or earlier. Am I paying my fair share if I don't work hard enough to make all that money where I'd pay taxes? The flip side of that is I do work hard. I do put in a lot of hours, and so I make $200,000 a year, whatever it is. Above average for Arkansas, especially. I don't think I make quite that much. But the thing is that if I really was to put a, put effort out, I probably could make that much or more. And then I would be paying federal taxes for sure. Then what would be fair then? Does my fair share go up because I'm more productive?
4: Absolutely. By the rules.
3: By the rules it does. But is there a moral principle that requires me that suggests that I should pay more because I worked harder instead of being lazy? Do I owe less because I was lazy? That's absurd. That seems absurd. But by the rules, like you said, I work harder. If I'm not lazy, I owe more money. That seems dumb to me.
0: Well, when you talk about working harder, I think at that point you leave yourself open for the counter argument of, well, what about the people who inherited their money because of somebody before them, not them, but somebody before them, worked harder. Now they don't do any work whatsoever. They work off of what the other person made.
3: Let me ask that question to that person. Okay, so that person's like, well, it's not fair that you got that money was given to you. Wait, so what if I give you $50,000? Should you be allowed to keep it? And they're like, of course I should be allowed to keep it.
0: No,
3: right?
0: No. See, your apples and oranges here now. No. I'm not going to let you get away with it, Paul. You try to get away with this kind of crap all the time. The bottom line is, if somebody is from a wealthy family,
3: mm-hmm.
0: and they get an inheritance of millions and millions of dollars, that's not like you giving somebody 50 grand and whether they should keep it. That's a gift. That's not an inheritance.
3: But that's both of them are gifts because what's that?
2: That's what your family worked for. It's not just a gift.
3: Well, but the family's going to give it to you. They could blow it all before they die. I mean, that's just how that works.
0: Paul, this is what I say about it. You can't just make a statement like, well, that's just the way it is. No, we're talking specifically here about people that didn't raise a finger ever. Mm-hmm. To get that money, it was just given. And I'm not arguing from the point. I think you should be able to give the money away, mm-hmm. and sure. There's no problem with it. But I said you would leave yourself open up to that attack. And that is a legitimate attack that I just said.
2: I think people throw around the phrase pay your fair share, like, but nobody ever really stops to define what it means. Like,
0: well,
2: is fair the same percentage for everybody?
0: No, that's why I asked the question.
2: Right. So some people believe if you make more, you should pay more, right? Right.
0: Yeah, well, what's their fair share?
2: Others believe there's...
0: What's their fair share,
2: though? People
0: are
2: already being punished. But, you know, if you think about it, though, things that get lost in the conversation is, like, everybody's paying taxes on everything. When you go to buy gas, when you go to pay your phone bill, you pay your electric bill. I mean, I'm sitting right here paying taxes.
3: Well,
2: something, you know.
0: What does that have to do with fair share?
2: Well, I mean, you're paying taxes. People are paying taxes. And rich people buy more things.
0: You did not answer my question.
2: Well, there is no. It depends on the person that the fair share is, I believe.
0: Then it's not a fair share.
2: No, I mean the opinion of the fair
5: share.
2: That's
5: what it is.
2: Wayne's
3: exactly right.
2: Is the person. I mean the opinion of what fair share is.
3: I think
2: depends
3: Wayne's
2: on the person
3: exactly
2: you're asking.
3: It's a mantra. It's not a numbers thing. It's a mantra.
2: Right.
5: It's a
2: not a mathematical.
5: Whistle.
2: Yeah. It's
4: a buzzword and an idea that sets up the class warfare thing.
5: And that's exactly right. It's a mantra for
0: now
5: ones that says, I'm not making as good as somebody else.
3: I want some of his stuff.
5: That's one of our principles in the Republican Party is that your property is private property. It belongs to you. Doesn't belong to anybody else, including government. You know, and that includes your money, your land, whatever.
3: So with everything else in life, how do I determine if you owe me money?
2: If I provide a service to you
3: when you ask me for it, then you owe me money, right?
5: Right.
3: But just the fact that you have money doesn't entitle me to any of it. That's the reality is that the fact that you have something doesn't entitle me to have it, to take some of it.
5: Exactly
2: and that's
5: right.
2: What I mean by it just determined. That definition is individualized. If you ask a Democrat, it's a different answer. If you ask a Libertarian, it's a different answer. If you ask a Republican, it's a different answer.
3: But it's
2: there's
3: it's
2: no
3: undefinable
2: answer.
3: Term.
2: Right.
3: because unless you look at it from a justice perspective of, Wayne, do I owe you any money?
5: Well, only if you want to.
3: Oh, but no, so, but the reality is, I don't owe you any. You don't have any idea how much money I have.
5: Didn't give
3: I don't
5: you
3: have
5: a
3: any
5: service
3: idea.
5: Or,
3: right,
5: or
3: right. You didn't provide me with any services, and so I don't owe you any money. You haven't saved my life. You haven't prevented anybody from murdering me.
5: Yep.
3: Arguably, the government has prevented people from murdering. Arguably, so there's an argument that I owe them some money for that service.
5: That's right.
3: But how much do I owe them for it?
5: I don't know. I think
3: does that number change if I make more money or less money?
5: I think it's an entitlement issue. Is
3: that exactly, it's an entitlement issue.
2: Like this
3: right.
2: debate's never going to end, and it's a political debate. It's the politicians have come up with this just to get votes. Honestly, because there is no.
3: It's a mantra.
2: There is no one number.
3: It's exactly
5: it's
3: what
5: not defined. Give me the definition of fair share.
3: It's a mantra. It can't be defined outside of some real metrics like what we just talked about. Right. Wayne, do I owe you money because you provided a service to me?
5: It's almost like saying, I feel this way. When you say put feel in that sentence,
3: right.
5: or you put I believe, well, that's your opinion.
2: I think the only way you could define it is if you just calculated how much each person uses of the taxes.
3: I think that's the only way
2: you could define it.
3: That would come a lot closer,
2: yeah.
3: yes.
2: I mean,
3: and so what you might end up
2: services,
3: with is,
2: then you're not paying your fair share.
3: What you might end up with is a lot of poor people owe a whole lot of money to the government.
2: Yeah.
3: Because they're using the services.
2: But then maybe they should get out and volunteer and do some volunteer work for that. That's what I think.
0: And if you go to the person who has more and tell them, well, because you have more, you got to pay more. So what's your fair share of the more you're making?
2: See, I disagree with that. Because I don't think that just because you make more, you should pay just because. Like, that's just like when people get Social Security and they make millions of dollars and they're like, well, you shouldn't get that. Well, why shouldn't I? I earned it.
3: No, I agree with
2: like,
3: you.
2: Like, I should, but if I want to give it away to someone, I should be able to do that.
3: Sure.
2: But it's mine. I earned it. You don't take it away just because I make more money. It's that's wrong. That's socialism when you're doing that.
3: I think he does donate it somewhere. But
5: I guarantee you
0: the last time I started paying real super, what I consider much higher taxes, is when I started getting my Social Security. Now, I was taxed so they could have that Social Security to pay other people that were on the Social Security system at that time.
3: They stole it from you.
0: Now I pay it on money that I make because I make too much money, they say.
2: Isn't that ridiculous?
0: To get the full amount of my Social Security.
2: That's just another way for them to take from you.
0: Well, yeah.
2: And give to someone else.
0: That's double taxation.
2: Because you're working and other people are sitting on their butt.
0: Yeah, but I'm stating how it is, really.
2: I know, but it's wrong.
0: I pay close to about $3,000 a year. Doesn't sound like much. $3,000 still to me is a lot of money, and I pay it only because I'm getting money that I supposedly was working to help put into the system.
2: Yeah.
0: And now I don't get that money because
2: that's why it's a joke.
0: I'm making they're taxing it. The only part of my

0: is because you've not done what's necessary to have a lot.
1: It resonates well with the majority, is the
2: problem. I think you're probably right.
0: That's even better.
1: That's why it works. That's why it works.
2: But it's because the majority are easily duped.
1: Well, and the majority of the people,
2: they're covetous.
3: You got a herd mentality here.
1: Don't have as much money as this lesser number of people who do.
0: Sure.
1: Right.
0: Yeah, think about it for a second. What we're saying is not tax policy. What we're saying is you feel this way.
3: It's your perception.
0: You don't have any facts to back up your argument. I got more facts to back up on my argument than you'll ever have.
2: But their argument is not based on facts. The argument is you've got a lot of...
0: That's my biggest argument with the left.
2: Yeah, no, it's not about facts. It's about you have more money than me. I want some of yours.
0: Right. That's right.
4: That's socialism.
2: Which is covetousness. I mean, it's just I want your stuff. I want the government to steal it for me on my behalf.
4: Entitlement. That's what we've created.
2: They're stupid little brats is what they are.
4: Look, a lot of people didn't like Hoover, right? A lot of people didn't like Hoover as president. He actually is one of my favorite presidents. You know why? Because during the Great Depression, he did not want to do what FDR came in and did with the New Deal. Because he knew that he would create a society of people that were dependent on the government. And people hated him for it. But he was absolutely right. And he's a lot of times he is one that doesn't get mentioned. But he was absolutely right. And he called it.
0: Well, here's the key. The key of this is we're not talking about tax policy. We're talking about politics.
4: Yes.
1: Yes.
0: That's what we're talking about. We're talking about politics.
4: Words, propaganda.
0: Yep.
3: If I give you something, I'm buying your vote. Mm-hmm. Right?
4: That's right. So, well, no, taxpayers are buying your vote.
2: I give you something with somebody else's money.
4: Right. Yeah, exactly.
0: I mean, Ayn Rand was really a great thinker, and she always said that you should never vote for tax, to raise your taxes, because you're voting against yourself.
4: I
0: agree with her. You're voting against yourself. Now, she went far enough to say that she didn't believe that people should be altruistic, didn't believe that people should give away money to people who didn't have money. I don't believe that way. I believe that just like Spider-Man, to those who are given much, much is required.
4: Give it to help them learn how to make their own.
0: Well, I'm not saying
1: to teach people.
0: Whatever you want to do. I'm just saying. Well, she said that altruism was wrong.
4: Well, because it doesn't help people fend for themselves. Well, in any way.
2: Well, altruism can, but stealing from people and using it for government programs is different than altruism. I mean, so altruism is like teaching someone to fish. I'm going to be a nice guy.
4: She's talking about monetarily, though.
0: No, that's not the same thing. She's
2: talking
0: about whatever you give outside of your life experiences.
4: Folks.
0: No, you pay what. Work to get income taxes lowered. Because government shouldn't be able to take more from you just because you make more.
3: Right. I think it's going to, the solution to this is basically just like they've been doing. Is you don't need to whole elephant at one bite.
2: Right. But you have to establish some premises.
3: Right. But you got to move it
0: from not talking about tax policy to only talking about tax policy, not using it as a political cudgel to beat somebody over their head with.
3: And if you move too fast, a lot of times, like a lot of programs, you move too fast, what happens? You end up having a pushback.
2: You'll pass people up. But establishing the premises is part of the issue that we need to do. And a lot of times we don't. We try to say, well, you're just stupid, and rich should pay fewer taxes.
0: Okay, think about that just for a second. Hold on. 25 after 10, let's get a break in, and we'll come back to Paul and let him finish up. Keep your thought in mind, all right? Don't look at me and say, what was your next question? All right, Paul, pick it up here next on the Dave Ellswick Show.
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7: Okay, back. Now, Paul, I said I'd come right back to you.
8: So
7: you know where you're,
8: So part of the problem here is that when dealing with this issue, a lot of times it's like, well, you're just stupid, and we're talking about the issue of the you don't pay your fair share. Rather than addressing the issue and kind of bringing things back to earth, it's like, well, you're just stupid. You need you're speaking nonsense. Let's actually bring it back to earth. What is fair? Define some terms. Let's actually start out. What does it mean to pay your fair share? And let's talk about this in a rational manner. And so, what if your neighbor? Let's say this person we're talking to, this lefty is making $40,000 a year. Your neighbor's making $10,000 a year. How much of your money is he entitled to? What's his fair share?
9: Zero, of course.
8: Sure, exactly. Exactly.
10: Yeah, walk into his house and he's got five flat screen TVs and you take two of them.
11: Exactly.
10: They're going to take you and put your butt in jail.
8: But the same people, they think, well, this guy over here, he's making a lot more money than I am. I'm entitled to some of his money. Well, why? Why are you entitled to his, but this other guy over here is not entitled to yours?
10: All right. We got 10 seconds, then we got the news, then we'll come back. I like this so much, we'll continue talking about it when we come back here on the Dave Elswick Show.
12: With SRN News, I'm Rich Thomason in Washington. Not guilty to all charges, that's the plea entered by Cole Allen, the 31-year-old California man, accused of storming the White House correspondence dinner in a bid to assassinate President Trump and top administration officials. He's also accused of firing on a Secret Service agent who was saved by his bullet-resistant vest. Used home sales, essentially flat last month compared to March. 16 Americans now in quarantine in Nebraska, evacuated from the hantavirus-stricken cruise ship. They arrived early this morning in Omaha, flown home by the U.S. government. Two other Americans evacuated from that ship are in quarantine in Atlanta. President Trump is rejecting Iran's response to a U.S. peace proposal, calling Tehran's response totally unacceptable. The Dow is up 44 points. The Nasdaq better by 85 points. More details, srnnews.com.
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6: 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The Answer.
10: All right, we are here on the Dave Elswick Show. This has turned into an interesting discussion. This is the kind of stuff you get when you come to my house. You know, and we're just sitting around and yep, tossing things out that you get into these kinds of discussions. Understand that the word fair, as it is used today, is an emotional word. It is not a factual word. Because unless you can tell me exactly how much is fair, then it could be anything.
20: Yeah, you need something, some hard numbers to define it. Chris had an interesting point that he was going
10: to break,
20: bring up on that, and it was, I think it's really spot on. It's really, really profound on some level. But,
10: go ahead, Pitt.
21: So I remember.
0: I read the big, beautiful bill before it was put in front of Congress, and I looked at all the tax numbers, and it laid it out there, and I got to thinking about where I stood versus where people who made less than me and more than me, and the easiest and most in-your-face example for someone with money, in my opinion, is Elon Musk. And so when I thought about...
10: He's the richest man in the world.
0: Right.
10: He's the first trillionaire.
0: Right. So when you think about what him, a guy like that, when we start applying numbers to it, let's put numbers to it, right? A guy like that paying in 1% of his income is more money than all of us will pay in taxes
20: in our lifetimes.
0: If we gave 100% for all
20: for
0: of
20: our
0: long
20: time, right? For all of our lifetimes.
0: So what is fair? And then when you take and you step back from that, well, what am I going to do with that money if I had more? And for most people, I think the answer is bigger house, nicer car, you know, things like that. And for Elon Musk, he's doing things with it. He's making nicer cars for everyone, right?
20: Sure.
0: He's trying to save the world.
20: He's providing internet service to places where you can't get it.
0: Would never have it, right? And it things that are going to impact the world and that the world is going to grow from. I'm not doing things that important, guys. I'm just not. And that goes back.
10: I want to disagree with you to a point. If you buy a truck, how many people have jobs because you're buying a truck?
0: Sure.
10: If you buy a home, how many people are you paying that you bought the home?
20: Engaging in commerce, it does everybody good.
0: Right.
21: But you're also paying taxes.
0: How many people engage in commerce because of what Elon Musk does, right? How many people does he employ who are paid very well, and ultimately they engage in commerce and the economy grows because of it?
21: He just does it on the risk,
0: right. a higher level.
20: To kind of bring this back together, your question is, okay, so let's say you make $1 billion a year, and you're gonna reinvest that. Every bit of it, just about. I don't know, like 97% of anything that you make is going to be reinvested into productive things. Other people are going to get jobs out of it. People's lives are just going to be improved. But the guy who's over here making $35,000 a year, you know, everything that he can spare, he's going to buy beer with it.
0: Often. I know that for me, as I have grown in business, the more I made, the more I invested back into my business to grow it. And ultimately, yes, that the vast majority of that money went to paying
20: the
0: people.
20: And I've done the same thing with a lot of my money that I've made over the years, is that I don't spend it on myself.
0: Right.
20: For the vast majority of the extra that I spend, it goes back into the business to build the business. I don't go to Disney World.
0: Right.
20: I don't take big, expensive vacations. My newest car, I think, is a 2012.
21: You're about to.
22: even the poor person, if you buy a loaf of bread, you're part of the. Even if you buy a loaf of bread, you're part of the.
20: Economy.
22: Sure. You're helping somebody keep a job. Okay.
20: You are helping somebody, right? But you're not necessarily being innovative.
22: What happens
20: to the same
22: is
20: level
22: the difference
20: like we're
22: is
20: talking
22: that
20: about.
22: Do you have government competition and that gets involved in that. Mm-hmm. When the government starts spending money, mm-hmm. which is your money,
20: right?
22: You know, that's you're competing against regular.
20: Sure. And a lot of times the government competition is something that is misallocating resources. And so when Chris and I provide services to the world around us, I don't know what kind of services he offers all around, but we compete with the rest of the world around us. And so we're offering services that people want and need at a market rate that settles out, that levels out.
0: Competitively,
20: right.
0: You have to be, right.
20: But when the government does it, so the government will steal $40 million from taxpayers in a local city, and they'll build a recreational facility. And then if I had a recreational facility already built, I have to compete with money they stole from me, and I can't compete because I'm charging an entry fee.
10: Paul's stealing my example.
20: Right, and so the local citizens say, you know what? I don't have to pay Paul anymore for his gym.
8: membership because
1: so
8: I could
1: cut somebody out.
8: Right. So they used government money to overrun me because you know they could spend $40 million on a facility. I didn't have that much money to spend on mine, so obviously mine's not near as nice, and I have to compete with free.
10: Yeah. Well, you go. I use Cabot as a mm-hmm. perfect example. It's where I live. And there's several health clubs, as we call them, mm-hmm. that have gone out of business in Cabot. Why? Well, the city of Cabot, I think under Billy, decided to build a senior citizen center. It included a multi-thousands of dollars weightlifting area. It included places that you could play handball and squash. It included basketball courts. It included a pool and a whole lot of other things. And the other for-profit places couldn't compete. It's one thing to compete against somebody else who's in the market. It's another thing when you're competing against a government entity who doesn't worry where they're going to get the money from. They just go get the money from the people that are part of their community.
1: You know, and I say the same thing, too. And whenever I hear this thing called quality of life projects, I want to know, why doesn't an investor come in and put in that indoor pool or indoor water park?
10: Because there's not enough people that are going to use it to turn a profit.
1: It's expensive. You're going to have to pay for it. And it's not just the building of it. You're going to have to pay to maintain it.
10: That's right.
1: You're going to have to pay all those people to maintain it. It's just like whenever they say, okay, we have this problem in government, and they put in a department or whatever to take care of it, take care of that problem. But they never go back. Once that problem's fixed, they never go back and say, okay, let's back off to a maintenance level. Now, because it doesn't take as much to do it. And then you got the bureaucrats that are in there that are actually saying, man, we got to justify our jobs. Mm-hmm. So what they do is they go in and they actually write new code or new requirements.
20: Yeah, legislation.
1: And that sort of thing.
20: They make themselves. Give them some busy work or something.
1: That's right.
0: I'll argue against you there a little bit, Paul, and say that having been involved in government, there are very few things, I believe, that private entities can't do better mm-hmm. than government. And you can compete with them. You can't compete with the money because they have a sure. free investment sure. and you have one that costs. But you can offer a better product, a better mm-hmm. service,
20: sure.
0: and not spend nearly as much money as they did to get
20: sure.
0: it repeatedly.
20: Sure.
0: That can be done. We can beat them on providing a better product and service.
10: I always thought it was interesting in Cabot that if you went to use the gym and all of that,
20: they still charge you.
10: They
20: for
10: charged
20: it.
10: You so much per month to be able to go. And my question to that is that you took my money to build the damn
20: thing.
10: You
20: still don't let you use it.
10: Now I can't use it unless I pay you more money.
20: Yeah, right. Yeah, they just built a big swimming pool facility thing in there in Conway, and I think if you're a resident, it costs you $7 to attend. If you're not a resident of the city of Conway, even though you pay taxes in Conway because you shop there all the time, I think it's $12 to attend. It's like, and they stole money from you to build the thing in the first place.
10: I wish it was only $12 in Cabot, but it's a whole lot more than that.
20: No, this is for one day.
10: Oh,
20: this is just
10: okay.
20: to show up for one day. And okay. I think the monthly memberships, it's a lot. I can't remember, $60, $70 a month or something like that. Maybe right. more than that.
21: See, I look at taxes like from this perspective, like money, not just money leaving your account or your check or whatever you're making. Like it's literally hours of your existence. Would we be okay if the governor called us to the Capitol to work for free and made us do it? Because that's literally basically the same
20: thing. It's the same thing. Yeah, it's
21: and
20: slavery.
21: I don't think people would be okay with that because they're literally stealing your happiness.
20: So what's interesting is that I've actually suggested that as an alternative to taxes. Like either you pay the annual fee or you work.
21: We shouldn't have to do either.
20: What's that?
21: We shouldn't have to do either.
20: Well, so if we're going to have government, someone's got to pay for it.
0: Hey, we have to have government. Look, right, there's a reason we have the strongest military in the world.
20: Somebody
21: no one owns us right thing. Now. So cut out everything else because yeah. that's the only thing our or that's the only that thing too. This union was created for. State taxes is different. This union was created to protect the American.
20: So
21: citizens.
20: Someone's still got to pay for the protection services. And so, how do we get that money if we can't convince people to voluntarily donate it? Which I think we maybe could if we tried that. If you can't get them to donate it voluntarily, then you got to forcibly collect it. And there's either take their money or you make them work. I mean, that's kind of the only options you have.
22: But it still goes back to the waste, fraud, and abuse issue.
21: Exactly.
22: Is that you're sending money to other countries for gender?
20: Sure, and that's
21: steal. You're like sending that. My time to other countries,
20: and that reduces and the waste, fraud, and abuse reduces the available resources to us, but it doesn't answer the question about how do you get the money in the first place? How do you get any money? And it's got to either come through taxation, voluntary donation, or we're going to capture you and make you work for us for 2 months out of the year or whatever.
22: Slavery.
20: Right. Which taxation is a form of slavery.
10: Subjugation. It's legalized.
20: It's legalized.
21: We have that's how you get it.
22: Right.
20: That's taxation too, though.
21: Other countries.
20: That's from us, but
22: yeah, what's the cost benefit when we send money to other countries like that, and especially countries that don't like us, countries that want to kill us? Why are we still sending money to those other countries? That's my big question.
20: I don't know. It seems ridiculous. Why would you give them welfare? Why would you give any other country welfare?
10: Do you know that we give millions of dollars a year to China?
22: Yeah, that's what I'm talking about. Yeah,
0: I believe
21: that's what I'm saying. Cut out everything else except for the military.
22: He said,
21: I'll pay taxes for the military.
22: He says, we're going to cut your water off, you know, and that's what you have to do because we're not your daddy. You know, and that's what we have to do to this country. Says okay, and they use it as a carrot to basically agree with us, and so we build a rapport with them. But the thing is whenever they're not even paying for their own protection, you know. And
20: so they need to be paying us taxes if we're providing them with free security.
22: That's exactly why.
20: I think that's reasonable. I mean, the British should probably pay us taxes every year.
21: That's what a tariff is, Paul, and you just said that was nonsense.
20: No, a tariff.
21: But do you realize that our country was founded on tariffs?
20: Well, I don't
21: that's
20: disagree.
21: Literally, there was no tax
20: system. I know
21: system.
20: That,
21: that's
20: tariff,
21: a modern
20: tariffs are still
21: thing.
20: Taxes. So.
21: Like, we literally created this country on tariffs.
20: What?
21: And foreign product entering our country got taxed.
20: I understand,
21: hence
20: but
21: the
20: tariffs
21: Boston
20: are still
21: Tea Party.
20: Taxes.
21: But the tax system is modern. That's not how we started out.
22: Yeah, and
20: I don't disagree. That's not how we started out, but tariffs are still taxes. It's
10: 1921.
21: But it's a tax if you buy that thing. That's what people don't understand. You're raising taxes by tariffs.
20: Well,
21: no, if I don't buy it, I don't have to pay
20: a tax.
21: If you
20: don't have a job, you don't have to pay taxes either. But the thing is that taxes are still taking money from people by force. I mean, it's whether you do it through tariffs or sales taxes, and tariffs.
21: You're
20: are
21: not
20: like
21: forcing
20: taxes.
21: Me to buy tea if I don't want to. That way, I don't pay
20: a
21: tax.
20: They'll come up with other ways of taking your money if it doesn't work through tariffs.
21: If I don't use the things that they pay tax on, I don't pay taxes, right?
10: Okay, with that, we'll take a break, and we'll come back in just a moment here. On the Dave Elswick Show, glad you're joining us today, 101.1 The Answer.
2: There's a real battle going on, not only for our future, but that of our children and grandchildren. How do we ensure they have it better than we do? 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
1: If this forecast holds, we are in for a beautiful start to the work week. High of 81 today under sunshine, 60 for the low tonight, a few clouds and sun tomorrow, and a high all the way up to 85.
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2: 85 tomorrow. Beautiful. All right, I gotta dig that.
3: Beautiful. Nice.
2: I'll be in for that.
4: You like, yesterday hot, you was like a, hot water.
2: I do. I mean, look, I'm still thawing out from living up north. I tell people snowing. That all the time. They don't believe me. You've lived in minus 20 degree winters.
5: I can't imagine.
2: I can tell you, you're still thawing out.
6: I have been in some of that weather like that. Man alive, that really is cold. Like, you can feel the hair in your nose freezing.
2: It's painful.
5: It's terrible.
2: It's painful. I thought I had been in cold weather until I moved to North Dakota.
6: And then
2: for a year.
6: You see 40 and 50 below zero.
2: Or 60 below.
6: Or 60.
2: Real air temperature of 60 below zero.
3: Ooh, I'm just trying to get used to this.
2: Dry cold.
3: Again, from Florida. I'm just trying to get used to this.
6: It's really all cold at that level is dry.
2: Yeah, unbelievable. Just,
5: you can stand dry cold.
3: It's not bad.
5: Wet cold.
6: No.
3: Like Alaska was dry cold.
5: Yeah, I can tell you, being a duck hunter, and I've been out there where it would just, you know, you're standing in water up to your waist. Or up to your knees or your waist, and the
2: ducks don't land because they hear your teeth chattering
3: and your bones creaking.
5: You're sitting there. You kind of warm up whenever you know ducks do come in. When they do come in, you kind of get a little warm spot there.
2: Well, right? that's the adrenaline killing all the pain that you have been feeling.
5: Yeah,
3: that's what sawing your finger out so you can pull a trigger.
5: Yeah, well, I come back in, and then my wife, I'm taking my jacket off and trying to warm up in the house, and she'll feel my back. And says, "This is solid ice. It's cold." She look at my mustache and my beard and stuff, and I'll have ice on my
3: icicles.
5: Beard and mustache.
4: Terrible.
2: Absolutely.
5: But it was fun.
2: But surprise of fun.
5: It's fun. That's right.
3: And you got to pay a tax on that too.
2: Yeah, you got to pay a special fee depending on what kind of duck you're going to hunt.
5: Until you reach a certain age and you get a lifetime license and lifetime, you know, duck stamp, you know, for state duck stamp and all the other things. That helps.
2: So if your state starts talking about, euthanasia, it's because they're trying to save money to bring the ducks in.
5: Do what?
3: Euthanasia on the ducks or people?
6: Up in Canada?
2: Canada, it's gaining... Gaining a lot
3: we
2: of credibility.
6: I think I saw where.
2: Yeah, you're right. I don't have. I've only got about 4 minutes
3: that's
2: left.
3: That's deep.
6: I think I saw where Canada, the 5% of the deaths in Canada are now assisted suicide.
2: Yes, they are.
6: Something
3: it was
6: like
3: more
6: that.
3: Than
6: it's
3: that.
6: Like, oh my!
2: And I mean, imagine going. You're killing teenagers. Now.
6: Imagine going to the doctor
3: that have autism and things of that nature. Yep. They're letting
2: a 16-year-old make the decision whether they think they should live or not.
6: Imagine going to the doctor and you're having some problems. They have you considered this alternative?
3: That's what our guest, Arthur Weinrab, he was the assistant editor for the Canada Free Press. He literally said that they literally was like, have you thought about this? And it turned out it wasn't what they said it was to begin with, and he was fine. That's crazy to me. Could you imagine a doctor like coming and saying, "Hey, have you thought about killing yourself?" Like, that's just insanity.
2: I think it's kind of stupid for a doctor to tell somebody, "Well, you only got 6 months more to live."
5: Right?
2: You don't know that.
3: No,
2: you don't know that.
3: Lots of people beat the odds.
2: Yep. I'll agree that if you have, something like pancreatic cancer, your chances of living more than 2 years are very slim.
3: Yeah.
2: Because most people aren't around to talk about having pancreatic cancer.
5: But you're not telling them that you've got this much time.
2: Yeah.
3: Right.
5: You're just not telling them that.
2: I mean, telling somebody get your affairs in order is different than saying you got 6 months to live.
3: Right.
2: Because then I might not get my affairs in order. I might go out and spend money like a crazy man and right. not pay it back.
7: Right.
6: Yeah. We go, well, yeah. Rob what if they bank? Made a mistake? Yeah. So you go rack up a bunch of credit card debt, and turns out they made a mistake on the diagnosis.
2: Yeah.
3: And then you're stuck
2: I bet you
3: with
2: I can't
3: debt.
2: Sue them, can I? Yeah, that wouldn't happen.
6: You're gonna sue them for being wrong about your.
2: Life expectancy.
3: But these aren't people. These aren't people over there. That some. They're just. If you want to, you can. Like. Yeah.
2: Well,
3: that's
2: in
3: crazy.
2: The Netherlands, it's really bad right
3: yeah.
2: now.
6: It's, well,
2: it's
6: so
2: terrible.
6: I think it's just. It's nonsense, though, for medical doctors with
3: yeah.
6: the oaths they take
3: yeah.
6: and
3: that's
6: the,
3: what we ask,
6: they're
3: yeah.
6: supposed to be there to help people and do no harm.
2: Do
6: and
2: no
6: you're gonna,
2: harm.
6: And you're going to recommend they kill themselves?
3: Yeah.
2: Well, you can't harm yourself anymore.
6: Well, I mean, that's a. It will.
5: Maybe the diagnosis was wrong.
6: Right, right.
3: That's what happened in Arthur's case, yeah.
6: Right. No,
3: they were wrong about his diagnosis, and they didn't even offered that
6: they
3: already.
6: They do make wrong diagnoses all the time. It happens. I mean, I know a kid who recently got diagnosed with pneumonia, and then they backed off. They're like, maybe it's not pneumonia. Like, imagine, scare a parent up like that pretty good, right?
3: Do you want him to go ahead and commit suicide?
6: Well...
3: Right?
5: Or
3: a
5: do
3: kid.
5: Something else.
3: A that, kid.
5: That's
3: and the sad or... part is if they offer that to your kid, you can't stop your kid from doing it. Like, that's the sad part.
2: I understand, like, when you're talking about doctors who tell you your child is transsexual, all right? They don't say it that way. Hmm. What they say is, do you want to have a dead child?
3: Yeah.
2: Or do you want to have a live transsexual? That's what they say now. A
3: so
2: lot of
3: ridiculous.
2: Doctors are saying.
3: That's the propaganda.
6: And I think that's just the fact that we've got a bunch of charlatans in the psychological medicine industry.
2: And it's not just psychological.
6: Yeah, and medical as well,
2: just,
6: I suppose.
2: Yeah,
6: but
2: just,
3: well, they're making money off
2: crazy.
3: Of these surgeries.
2: A lot of money. A lot of money they make off of it. I mean, have you ever wondered why I can go in and get all my teeth pulled, and it costs me maybe a little over $1,000. But if I want to snap in some snap-in dentures, it may cost me $26,000 to $35,000.
6: Right.
5: Yikes.
2: To do just the opposite.
5: Something to look forward to when
2: Yikes.
5: You get old, isn't
2: it? Yeah.
6: Like implants are really expensive, I think.
2: They are, a lot of them. And, I mean, I've talked to my dentist, won't say who it is, but I've talked to the people who run the economy of the facility, and the cheapest set of the dentures that I could get that are, you know, the ones that you can snap in and take out and snap back in or whatever was $26,000-something.
3: That's crazy.
7: Shop it around, Dave.
3: Give me some wooden teeth.
7: Shop it around and see what they do it for cash.
6: Take a trip to South
3: Mexico.
6: America or something.
2: Wow, my dental insurance ain't worth squat. You're talking about, yeah, you get this and you can spend up to, are you ready? $1,000 and we'll cover it. All right, that's all we got for you today. Guys, thanks for coming in.
6: Yes,
2: Wayne,
6: sir.
2: Always a pleasure. Paul, thank you.
6: Yes, sir.
2: We'll see you in 2 weeks. Paul will be here next week. Chris, thank you. You're,
7: yes, sir.
2: You're a nice addition to the power panel.
7: Glad to be here. Thank you.
2: I'll see you on the radio, because we're going to be streaming again tomorrow, at 7 a.m. See you then.
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8: Breaking news at Town Hall. I'm Bob Agnew in Washington. Iran and the U.S. reach an impasse again over how to end the war. Bernie Bennett has more details.
9: Their ceasefire is growing increasingly shaky, with the two sides exchanging fire in recent days, ships in Gulf states being targeted, and fighting flaring between Israel and the Lebanese militant group Hezbollah. The volatility could tip the Middle East back into open warfare and prolong the worldwide energy crisis sparked by the conflict. President Donald Trump is expected to use a trip this week to China to urge Chinese President Xi Jinping to pressure Iran into making concessions and end the current limbo. The president rejected Iran's most recent proposal delivered via Pakistan over the weekend. Bernie Bennett in Washington.
10: A French woman and an American have tested positive for the hantavirus as nations around the world scramble to repatriate some passengers from that ship. French Health Minister Stephanie Reyes said the condition of the French victim appears to be getting worse. She said the woman was among five French passengers who were repatriated to Paris on Sunday. New report shows just how optimistic people feel or don't feel in many cases about their prospects of landing a new job. We get more details and a look at the numbers from Haya Panjawi.
11: Optimism in the job market is falling for young Americans as older adults stay upbeat. That's a sudden reversal from just 3 years ago when older Americans were more pessimistic. In the United States until 2023, in many countries globally, young people tend to be more optimistic about the job market than old people. Gallup found that typically around the world, younger people are more likely by 10 percentage points than older people to report their local job market is good. In the United States, younger people are 21 percentage points less likely to do so than older adults. Younger American job market views are now registering closer to the level that they did in 2010 when the country was still deep in the Great Recession. I'm Haya Panjwani.
10: You'll find more on these stories at townhall.com.
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13: 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The Trump administration is moving to scale back hunting restrictions across national parks, wildlife refuges, and wilderness areas. Interior Secretary Doug Burgum says the changes are aimed at extending public access to hunting and fishing on federal lands. Two Arkansas women have been arrested on felony Medicaid fraud charges after investigators say they submitted thousands of dollars in improper claims. Authorities allege one woman billed for services involving her own child, while the other submitted claims that overlapped with a separate full-time job, with both cases now pending in court. Arkansas State University is joining Epicenter Memphis on a new startup program funded by an $800,000 plus grant. The initiative will train Delta Region students to turn business ideas into startups through mentorship, funding, and hands-on development. I'm Trey Westerberg with your news flash on 101.1 The Answer.
14: With your sports flash, I'm John Thayer on 101.1 The Answer. Arkansas softball team will host the Fayetteville Regional this weekend. The Razorbacks are set to play Fordham in the first round on Friday. South Florida and Washington also play in the regional. In college baseball action yesterday, Arkansas was outscored by Oklahoma 15-10. The Razorbacks, despite the loss, took 2-3 in the weekend series. Arkansas is 15-12 in SEC's play, 34-18 overall. Little Rock pounded out 23 hits as they overcame 5 errors in a 16-14 win at Tennessee Martin. Trojans are now 16-8 in the Ohio Valley Conference. Arkansas State fell to Texas State yesterday, 15-9. The Red Wolves dropped all three in the weekend series. They're now 11-16 in the Sun Belt. 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
2: Hey, have a great weekend. 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But you should have a great some great weather for Mother's Day. 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
5: With SRN News, I'm Bob Agnew in Washington. President Trump says the Iran ceasefire is on life support after rejecting Tehran's latest proposal to end the war. Officials said that proposal included some concessions on Iran's disputed nuclear program. The president dismissed that as garbage. Several nations, meanwhile, are trying to help mediate an end to the conflict.
6: These difficulties and these challenges seem insurmountable at the moment, and we are seeing an uptick in attacks both in the Persian Gulf, targeting Gulf Arab countries, as well as ships in the region, as well as increased fire between Israel and the Lebanese militant group Hezbollah, which Iran backs. All these things together could be enough to tip this region back into open war.
5: Then, as correspondent John Gambrill, oil prices have been rising as the war with Iran threatens to drag on for longer than many were hoping, but U.S. stocks nevertheless inching toward what could easily become more records by the end of the day if they hang out of their current trajectory. Right now, the Dow Jones Industrial Average is up 22 points, the S&P 500 up 23, and the NASDAQ is up by 72 at this hour. The price for a barrel of Brent crude oil climbed 2.9% to top $104 earlier today. New poll finds younger Americans more pessimistic than older ones when it comes to the possibility of finding a job.
7: It's a sudden turnaround from just 3 years ago when older Americans were more pessimistic. In the U.S. until 2023 and in many countries globally, young people tend to be more optimistic about the job market than older people. Gallup found that typically around the world, younger people are more likely by 10 percentage points than older ones to report their local job market is good. In the U.S., younger people are 21 percentage points less likely to do so than older ones. Rich Thomason reporting.
5: This is SRN News.
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5: Life is growingly difficult for Christians living in Iraq. Here's correspondent Michael Harrington with an update.
10: According to a new analysis by England's all-party parliamentary group for international freedom of religion or belief, Iraqi believers still face violent persecution and repression years after ISIS was finally expelled from the country. Christians living in the Kurdistan region are doing pretty well, but elsewhere in the country they're still being victimized by their Muslim neighbors. Christians make up just about 3% of Iraq's population. Michael Harrington reporting.
5: Within the past decade, most women's colleges in the U.S. have expanded their admissions policies, allowing men who are living as women to attend. Now the Trump administration is investigating Smith College in Northampton, Massachusetts, for violating Title IX. That's a law that prohibits discrimination based on somebody's sex. The Education Department has issued a statement saying an all-women's college loses all meaning if it is admitting biological males. This is SRN News. Lisa Dwyer reports on a jump in profits for a major oil supplier.
11: After reporting a 12% decline in profits in 2025, Aramco, the world's largest oil company, now reports a 25% jump in the first quarter profits to $32.5 billion.
5: That's Lisa Dwyer, the league's worst team this season, getting the number one draft pick.
12: The Washington Wizards won the NBA draft lottery on Sunday and are poised to pick first overall for the first time since choosing John Wall in that spot. spot in 2010. Wall was the Wizards' onstage representative for this year's lottery. Washington had a 14% chance of winning number one, tied with Brooklyn and Indiana for the best odds. The 17 and 65 Wizards had basically a 50-50 chance of either a top four pick or the number five spot. Utah will pick number two, Memphis number three, and Chicago number four. I'm Gethin.
13: The news never stops, and neither does your schedule. That's why we're here, keeping you up to date with all the biggest stories of the day. We're 101.1, The Answer, where Little Rock comes to talk. The Secular Crew is tired of the conspiracy theories.
14: This is some sort of chasm of lunacy that we're having to deal with on a daily basis that I'm personally pretty sick of. Now, you have another shooter who was captured yesterday in front of the White House. Are they all not real? All of this is a show? All of this is Israel working with the Americans? Come on, let's just, we got it. We got to be better than this.
13: Secular, afternoons at 3 on 101.1, The Answer. The news never stops, and neither does your schedule. That's why we're here, keeping you up to date with all the biggest stories of the day. We're 101.1, The Answer, where Little Rock comes to talk.
15: Tuesday edition of the Dave Elswick Show. Hey, first 2 hours, Ryan Norris is going to be with us, the chair of the Americans for Prosperity movement. They'll be here on the Dave Elswick Show. We'll talk to him about his road to zero. How do we get to getting rid of the income tax here in the state of Arkansas, and how soon can we do it? That's always the big question. Is it going to take us 20 years? Well, it just might.
13: Fighting for free speech, Western civilization, and delivering common sense for the American people. Ladies and gentlemen, here's Scott Jennings.
16: Well, there's a vibe shift underway in Washington as the 2026 midterms swing back toward the Republicans. I'll have some comments on all of that in just a few moments. Plus, Democrats are coming unglued over the Virginia redistricting situation. We have some audio to play for you. Iran finally answered Trump this weekend, and the answer was unsatisfactory to the commander-in-chief. We'll have the latest on Iran, including Senator Mark Kelly of Arizona leaking classified information in a live television interview. Shocking behavior. We'll play it, and you can be the judge. And AOC made some comments about her future this weekend that had people raising a few eyebrows, turning a few heads. We'll bring that to you today as well. Today is Monday, May the 11th. I'm Scott Jennings reporting for Salem, and we are broadcasting live today from your nation's capital. And on this day, 1858, a new state was added to our union, Minnesota, the land of 10,000 lakes, but today the land of 10,000 cases of fraud, became our 32nd state on this day. As for today's news, President Trump received the Iranian response to his peace memo over the weekend, and the response was predictably lacking, totally unacceptable, according to the president. What was it? Well, according to Iranian state TV, they want three things: U.S. war reparations, recognition of its sovereignty over the Strait of Hormuz, and an end to American sanctions. Those first two are clearly non-starters, and the third is only possible if Iran gives up its nuclear program, which so far it has resisted. So what happens now? Well, in a few minutes, we discuss this with retired Vice Admiral Robert Harward. My two cents, it may be time to begin attacking again, although the president is headed to Beijing this week to meet with President Xi of China. I suspect getting the Chinese to pressure the Iranians is on the table. And just a few moments ago, the president said the ceasefire with Iran is on, quote, massive life support. More on all of this later in the show. Speaking of that trip to China, Trump's top economics advisor, Kevin Hassett, previewed some deal making that they expect this week. Cut number one.
17: That we're going to have this trip with two leaders that are extremely close with one another, and we're going to be making deals. Exactly how those deals look, it will depend on, you know, how the meetings progress. But my expectation, given the strong relationship between the two presidents, is that there'll be lots of good news for American workers and firms.
16: And there's some evidence that the deal making that's already been done by the president during this term is paying off. Look at January, February, and March data that's now available. U.S. exports were over $300 billion in each month, the highest numbers in American history, and each month beat the previous. Ahead of the president's trip, by the way, Treasury Secretary Scott Bessent heading to Japan and South Korea for quick meetings with Asian allies. He'll join the president in China after that. Now to politics. You know, a case could be made that last week was the best week Republicans have had in several months, maybe since last summer. Let's look at the facts. First, on the economy. The United States has an incredibly resilient job market right now. Over 300,000 jobs created over the last 2 months. Markets at or near all-time highs. Private sector jobs, by the way, that's what we're talking about. The government sector continues to shrink. The private sector continues to grow, just as Trump promised. His economic policies are growing the private sector. Democrat policies only grew government. New numbers show that the United States is significantly outpacing the rest of the world when it comes to economic growth so far this year. U.S. GDP growing at roughly 2% in the first quarter compared to sluggish growth across Europe. Germany barely growing at all. France flat. Italy just modest gains. And by the way, let me take you back to April 28th, 2025, about a year ago. Here's what you were getting from American media and supposed economic experts. This is a snippet from CNN's Aaron Burnett on that day, cut number two.
18: Barclays tonight is echoing the warnings in a memo to investors, writing, "We expect a sharp slowdown and a likely U.S. recession in the coming quarters." All of it comes as tonight we're learning Jamie Dimon, the CEO of J.P. Morgan Chase, reportedly told investors just days ago, according to the Wall Street Journal, that a best-case scenario is a mild recession. It's a daily drumbeat of warnings now coming from people who know a lot about the economy.
16: Well, all that turned out to be not true. On the other hand, Treasury Secretary Scott Bessent had said the opposite, that administration policies would lead to an increase in investment activity and more American growth. Here's Bessent last December, cut 13.
19: Well, I think 2026 is going to be a great year for growth, inflation, and the American people the president works for every day.
16: You can look at the two predictions and see who was right. So why is the United States growing? Why are jobs being created? Why are we running circles around Europe? Analysts point to strong American investment activity, just as the president and Secretary Bessent promised. On the streets of America, it seems the president and his law enforcement strategies are working as well. Violent crime fell sharply across the largest U.S. cities in the first quarter of this year. New data is just in. Homicides down nearly 18%, robberies down 20-plus percent, rapes declining by 7%, aggravated assaults decreasing by nearly 5%. Seems a new attitude about law and order has taken hold in the United States of America. And when it comes to politics, well, Republicans are buzzing about the latest news on redistricting, and Democrats are melting down. Last week's ruling in Virginia, plus map redraws in several southern states in the wake of the Supreme Court Voting Rights Act decision, well, it's left the Republicans in a position to pick up 10 to 12 seats in the upcoming midterm beyond what they thought they were going to be able to do. Democrats, of course, are melting down, even talking about completely decapitating the entire Virginia Supreme Court in a fit of rage. You know, they sure went from temporary to burn down the entire Supreme Court in the blink of an eye over in Virginia, didn't they? One of the ideas being kicked around by Virginia Democrats is declaring anyone over the age of 54 to be ineligible to be on the Supreme Court. That would empty out the building, and Dems would then install new judges who would promise to vote their way. If this sounds like the most power-hungry, corrupt thing you can imagine, well, that's because it is. Funny thing, though, Democratic leaders in Virginia who are discussing this plan, well, let's see. It's Virginia Senate Leader Louise Lucas, age 82. Virginia House Speaker Don Scott, age 61. U.S. Senator Mark Warner, age 71. U.S. Senator Tim Kaine, age 68. Just goes to show you that Democrats will burn down any institution at all, to get and hold political power in this country. Now, both parties still have to run the races this fall. No map guarantees you anything. But you can see the pieces are falling into place to give the Republicans a fighting chance to defy history. new fair maps, plus a massive Republican cash advantage, plus Democrats nominating lunatics who are running to protect illegal aliens and put boys in girls' locker rooms, all of that adds up to a noticeable vibe shift in Washington last week, which has Republicans leaning in and Democrats, well, freaking out. Look at this in cut number 8. That animated young man is Justin Pearson from Tennessee. He thought he was going to Congress until Tennessee redrew their map last week. He doesn't appear to be taking it well. Overall, what it seems to me is that Republicans may just be back in the game here as far as the midterms go. Red flags exist, of course. Gas prices are at the top of that list. But what seemed like it might be a rout just a few weeks ago has, at a minimum, given Republicans a competitive midterm here in 2026. It's Scott Jennings here on Salem. Common sense for the American people. 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
1: 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This is 101.1 The Answer, where Little Rock comes to talk. Start your day with Dave Elswick in the morning. Breaking

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9: Welcome back, America. I'm Hugh Hewitt. Bethany Mandel is my guest. She is one of the proprietors of themomwars.substack.com. Bethany, you know the president's going to go sit down with General Secretary Xi this week. And I assume you know who Jimmy Lai is?
10: I do, yes.
9: Okay. And do you know who Tommy Veeder is?
10: One of the pod bros?
9: Yep, one of the pod boys, I call them. So I want to play for you. I talked to the president about Jimmy Lai a week ago today. He said, I will bring him up. And then he got asked in the Oval Office by Mary Margaret today about Jimmy Lai. This exchange followed, about which then Tommy Veeder and I have had an exchange. Here's the original exchange, the president and Mary Margaret in the Oval on China and Jimmy Lai, cut number 5.
11: Speaking with Claire Lai this morning. and she's the daughter of Jimmy Lai, and she told me that she's been praying and hoping that you'll be the one that brings her dad home. She says, of any administration, she thinks you're the one that could do it. Do
12: you see Jimmy Lai?
11: Jimmy Lai's daughter.
12: And there's another gentleman, a minister, pastor, as you know. I'll bring them both up. I brought it up before. Jimmy Lai, I brought up. The other one I just heard about this morning, actually. And I do bring that up. You know, we've gotten...

0: who think that the ultimate reward is, you know, paradise with however many virgins. Where do you go from there with these kinds of people?
1: Okay, so I want to get you ready for what I think we're going to do. I'll ask a few experts today. They have lots of tankers. We have lots of ways to stop tankers, but some get away from us. But we have 40-plus Virginia Tech submarines. We can put torpedoes into tankers that belong to Iran. And we sank 1,000 tankers in World War II. We didn't just sink their tanker. You know, give them notice, get the crew off, say, we're about to sink your tanker. You might want to take to the lifeboats. Should we do that?
0: I'm no Pete Hegseth. I'm no, you know, military strategerin. But this can't go on. This bizarre holding pattern that we're in with the ceasefire as it stands, it can't continue. You know, I don't think that we can say we can walk away and put up our hands and, you know, wipe them and say we're done here. I don't think we're done here. And so, you know, if it takes more military action of that nature, I think that's important. We need to get the gas prices down. We need to get that strait opened up. And if that's how it has to happen, then the rest of the world should thank us. I know that they won't. But, you know, I think that that's the most likely next step that will get us to an endpoint that is, you know, sort of acceptable for everyone in America.
1: Yeah, we don't want to blow up their infrastructure. You want that for the Iranian people after the regime crumbles.
0: Yeah.
1: But sinking the tankers doesn't end the export of oil because there are actually legit tankers out there, not their shadow fleet.
0: Right.
1: Bethany Mandel, good to talk to you as always. Thank you for joining me on a Monday. You're going to a Catholic funeral tomorrow. Enjoy the extravaganza. Could take a while. Depends on who's getting buried. But, I mean, Jews are used to long services, too, in some cases. This one's going to leave enough time. Thank you, Bethany. I'll be right back, America. Stay tuned.
2: With SRN News, I'm Bob Agnew in Washington. Two Israeli soldiers will spend weeks in military prison for the desecration of a Christian object after one stuck a cigarette in the mouth of a statue of the Virgin Mary in southern Lebanon and the other photographed it. The photo of the soldier, a cigarette dangling from his own mouth, went viral. That sparked a lot of widespread outrage about Israel's behavior in Lebanon as their battle against the Hezbollah terrorist group continues there. 18 U.S. cruise passengers returned to the U.S. early today after weeks on board the MV Hondius. That's a cruise ship at the center of that deadly hantavirus outbreak. U.S. health officials confirmed that the Americans disembarked the cruise in the Canary Islands on Sunday and boarded a medical repatriation flight arranged by the U.S. government and bound for Nebraska. This is SRN News.
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1: Welcome back, America. I'm Hugh Hewitt. It is now my favorite fundraising drive of the year because it's time to send kids to Angel Tree summer camps. Every single summer, this audience steps up and sends the children, men and women who are behind bars, to summer camp for a week. A scholarship is $200. That sends a child whose mom and or dad, sometimes both parents are in prison, they get to go to camp. Now, I was with my grandkids over the weekend, and they're old enough to go, and they will be going to summer camp, two of them. And none of them will ever lack for the means to go to summer camp if that's what's in their best interest. But a lot of these kids who have mom and or dad, or just dad, in jail, don't have the money, don't have the resources, don't have the ability to go. And everybody loves it. Some of them live in very difficult neighborhoods. Some of them live in foster care. Some of them live with a relative. Some of them have no money at all. So $200 is might as well be $2 million. They're not going to summer camp unless they get a scholarship. Angel Tree is a ministry of prison fellowship. They've been doing this for decades. And you can make a difference in the life of a child. Now, I'll play you over the weeks ahead a lot of clips of kids who go and the volunteers at the camp. Tom Tradip does a wonderful job doing that. But today I'm just asking you, if you're someone who's given $200 in the past, would you do it again? Tax deductible, of course, or $400 or $800 or $1,000. I always remind people, the late Senator Jim Inhofe called up one day. He was driving home from work in the Beltway Drive, and he heard me talking about Angel Tree, and he knows about prison fellowship. Called up, sent us $1,000, but he said, I want to meet the kids when they come back, and we made that happen for a senator. It was good for prison fellowship. It was good for the kids, and so we made that happen. I can't make that happen for you. But God knows, and you'll know, and hopefully you'll involve your children in that donation, and you'll explain to them, this is a lot of money. $200 is a lot of money. And we're sending it to people we don't know, to send a child we'll never meet to a camp that could be anywhere, so that they have a chance in life to experience the gospel, the love of the counselors, and just basically water balloon fights, squirt gun fights, mosquito bites, the big water bladder in the lake. People care about them, and then they're connected up with Angel Tree for their life, and they stay connected. So please, if you can, Angel Tree Camping Fund, there is a banner at the top of HughHewitt.com. You can make your donation there, $200, $400, $100, $50, $10, $50,000. You don't have to invent the wheel. The camps exist. They got this down. They got the science down. They know what to do. They have the counselors. They have the facilities. They can handle as many kids as they get funding for. They got to pay for it. That's where you come in. $200 a kid. 888-206-2764. 888-206-2764. 888-206-2764. Or go to HughHewitt.com and make a donation. Let me also play for you some of the president's press conference in this segment. He went on to talk about Trump derangement syndrome in the Oval today. Cut number 7. Tommy Veeder's got Trump derangement syndrome. First cut number 7.
10: The Democrats Well, they suffer from Trump derangement syndrome, to be honest. They don't even know what they're looking at. They can't even see straight. But I have a new way out. I'm going to propose something the opposite of what I want, and we will have massive amounts of legislation. No, just all I have to do is say, we will not build the wall. I'm going to go the opposite. Whatever is bad, I'm going to go for it, and they'll approve what's good, finally. No, they've got serious Trump derangement syndrome, which actually is a disease. I'm hearing it is actually a disease.
1: It is a disease. Cut number 9.
10: But you can say that we're going to reduce drug prices by 80%, and we won't get one Democrat vote. I don't know how they get away with it. That's why we call them the Democrats. We have a new name. They're Democrats because they're dumb.
1: And I got to tell you, one of the things that just amazes me, things drive people over the edge. Somebody unveiled the statue of Donald Trump at the Doral Country Club that's his. It sends so many people into a rage. It's a statue. The statue of Donald Trump at his country club. It's gold. I drive, every time I go to Reagan National Airport, I go by the statue of Reagan. Say, hey, boss. Salute the Gipper. You should see the statue of George Washington. Everyone ever tells Donald Trump that the statue of George Washington inside of the Masonic Temple in Alexandria or the statue of Teddy Roosevelt on Teddy Roosevelt Island are bigger than his statues? We're in for trouble. We're really in for trouble. So I don't know if the president asked for that. He might have. It's a statue. But it just sent people around the bend, and they don't realize. If you're reacting to a picture of a statue instead of 40,000 dead Iranians, something is wrong with you. If you're lying about what he said, like Jimmy Lai, like Tommy Veter, something is wrong with you. Get help. I'll be right back on The Hugh Hewitt Show.
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16: 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Weather.
18: If this forecast holds, we are in for a beautiful start to the work week. High of 81 today under sunshine, 60 for the low tonight, a few clouds and sun tomorrow, and a high all the way up to 85.
16: If you've got questions, we've got the answer. 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
1: Boom, boom, boom, boom. That is the most appropriate bump music. Welcome back, America. I'm Hugh Hewitt. I need my relief factor, and boy, do I need it. Spent the weekend with my four grandkids who don't live inside the Beltway. And that's the Scholar and the Flash, and Genghis Kate and T-Rex Teddy. Now, Genghis Kate, I'd been there 2 minutes, moving my stuff up to the bedroom I share with the Flash when I'm visiting solo. And T-Rex Teddy and she were outside playing Calvin Ball. It was really Calvin Ball. They call it two square, but the rules are indecipherable to anyone who believes in rules. But they're playing it, and then Teddy runs into the house and says, Kate ran! It's sort of like that, the Fugitive movie. We got a runner. And she just ran. And so Mom was out the door to catch up with Kate, who'd gone to her friend Penny's house. But, you know, six-year-olds are not really traffic aware, so that was timeout time. So there was stress from the moment, but the real thing, if you can pull in the shot, Harley, if you look at my right eye, it is full of blood. And that's because I have to do a special report tomorrow night. I don't know if I want to wear an eye patch or not, because it's not a good look. And doing a good night story with T-Rex Teddy, who is a... almost four, built like Dick Butkus. He doesn't run to people, he runs into them. And he's got rangy big arms and big legs. He's just a giant four-year-old. He's not even four yet. And towards the end of the story, getting tired, and so he does the sudden yawn. You know, so he throws his arms out, just a sudden yawn, and he plants his thumb in my eye. He didn't intend to. You know, couldn't convict him in 1,000 years, even though he's below the age of consent. No sin under 7. But I can't, I barely see. I'm staggering around the house. We did not finish that book. So I need my relief factor, because then, of course, Kate and T-Rex Teddy made sport of me the rest of the weekend tackling. It's just, I'm beaten up. I'd rather run a half marathon this weekend. But here's my relief factor. It's not going to do anything for my eye, but it might help my back. I carry curcumin, resveratrol, and omega, and I need the starter pack. I need the 1995 starter pack. You need it, too. 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That's it. One line. Unlimited talk, text, and data. I should get that and just talk to Teddy and Kate rather than go in harm's way and actually see them. But that's not the same. I'll take my wounds. But don't forget, use the promo code Hugh. H-U-G-H, because they have consumer, their customer service is based here in the United States, and they have wonderful customer service. They'll take care of you. They'll take care of you all day long. And you want to deal with them, and you want to say, right off the bat, my code is Hugh, so I get the second month free. I know that. And I'm 50 years and older, so I want the $35 for one line unlimited talk, text, and data. It's the best deal going. You should do that. Now, let me go back to President Trump. In the Oval. This is cut number 10.
19: For the time being, the ceasefire remains in place.
20: You know, it's unbelievably weak, I would say. I would call it the weakest right now after reading the piece of garbage they sent us. I didn't even finish reading it. They said, I'm not going to waste my time reading it. I would say it's one of the weakest right now. It's on life support. They understand these are all medical people. Dr. Oz, life support is not a good thing. Do you agree?
21: Diagnostic.
20: I would say the ceasefire is on massive life support, where the doctor walks in and says, sir, your loved one has approximately a 1% chance of living.
1: Okay, it's not going to work out. I don't know when combat's going to resume. I'll talk with Senator Cotton about that. I'll talk with Admiral Mark Montgomery about that. I'll talk with Alex Gray about that coming up. But he did say he will bring up Iran with General Secretary Xi Jinping in China this week, cut number 8.
20: I think more than I will. But I think that a discussion will be a little bit about energy and about the very beautiful country of Iran.
22: Mr. President.
20: And by the way, Iran is a beautiful country, but it's got people running it now that shouldn't be there, perhaps.
22: Mr. President, just a couple questions.
1: Next, I'm going to play you Benjamin Netanyahu from 60 Minutes, but let me give you the short version of what Donald Trump said about Iran today, cut number 4.
20: You think that, well, I'll get tired of this, or I'll get bored, or I'll have some pressure, but there's no pressure. There's no pressure at all. We're going to have a complete victory.
1: We're going to have a complete victory. We are going to have a complete victory. We are going to have a complete victory. Now, Prime Minister Netanyahu was with Major Garrett last night on 60 Minutes. I'll play that for you mostly next hour, but there's more ahead this hour. Don't go anywhere. Stay tuned right where you are. You might go over to HughHewitt.com and contribute to Prison Fellowship, but stay right there. I'll be right back.
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1: Welcome back, America. I'm Hugh Hewitt. Here's a teaser from the 60 Minutes interview with Prime Minister Netanyahu last night. Cut number 11, talking with Benjamin Netanyahu and Major Garrett.
25: China gave a certain amount of support on this particular components of missile manufacturing, but I can't say more than that.
26: Does that disturb you?
25: Well, I didn't like it.
26: Because it's apparently doing it right now.
25: Could be. Could be. I don't want to speak for China. I don't want to speak also.
26: But you have eyes and ears on this.
25: Yeah, well, you know, but I also have a closed mouth when necessary.
1: And then he went on to say cut number 12.
25: Major, I want you to know that in Iran, they named streets after me. Do you know that? Well, after President Trump, too, obviously, because he's leading the fight. But they have this, I don't speak Farsi, but they call me Bibi Jun, beloved Bibi, Bibi Jun.
1: And then finally, I'll play more of that next hour. There's a lot more, because Bibi was very good last night with Major Garrett. I want to finish by telling you about the perfect graduation present by my friend Jan Janera. Jan founded The Wild Adventure, TWA.us, and after convening those groups for 20-plus years, maybe 30, he decided he would write the book Turning Small Talk into Big Talk to try and put in a condensed form how one does conversation. We don't teach conversation. You do in some law schools. You do in some law schools, but some don't. You teach negotiation, conversation. But just really asking serious topics, bringing them up, how to present them, how to move past small talk, how to turning small talk into big talk by Jan Janeiro. It's been a wild hit, been an enormous bestseller. It was a staff pick by Amazon, which is a big deal, won the coveted Publishers Weekly Award, Porchlight bestseller, business book bestseller. People have loved it for 2 years now, and it's graduation season. In fact, I met a young kid, 20 years old, not graduating from Auburn over the weekend, but junior year in ROTC. We spent some time talking about, they're already done. Auburn's done. It's an SEC school, so I think they finish up in March. But he's already done for the year. So you may have missed graduation, but you don't have to miss the graduation gift. Head over to Amazon, put in Jan Janeiro, put in turning small talk into big talk, or go to jansbooks.com, jansbooks.com, jansbooks.com. And then you'll get this remarkable little book, a couple hundred pages, and it will teach anyone how to conduct a great, great conversation. Really, anyone. jansbooks.com. Head there right now, or to Amazon, and you'll thank me. It's the perfect graduation present. Come back for more Netanyahu and Major Derek right after this. Stay tuned to the Hugh Hewitt Show.
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7: 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Hey, first 2 hours, Ryan Norris is going to be with us, the chair of the Americans for Prosperity movement. They'll be here on the Dave Elswick Show. We'll talk to him about his road to zero. How do we get to getting rid of the income tax here in the state of Arkansas, and how soon can we do it? That's always the big question. Is it going to take us 20 years? Well, it just might.
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8: We got a big update on the redistricting plans as Democrats rush to the Supreme Court.
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8: Welcome to Seculo for your Monday. It is May 11th, 2026. Welcome to the show. We have in studio, obviously, Will Haynes and Jordan Seculo. Later on is Capella Pact Show. Billy Hollowell's joining us in studio to discuss his new special, Investigating the Supernatural. And we had him on last week. We're going to discuss that as well, sort of his background in the world of news commentary, editorial journalism. So we'll discuss that. And then towards the end of the show, Rick Grinnell is going to be here. So it's going to be a packed hour. And of course, you can call in as well at 1-800-684-3110. Always the most important voice in the room is you. We'd love to hear from you. That's at 1-800-684-3110. Many of you have started to tune in. Maybe you saw the headline on YouTube or on Rumble and you saw what's going on. We know a lot of you had interest in the redistricting plans that came across last week. And now we have, once again, a response. So you had, you know, Republicans in Texas start this, then you had it go to California, and then it went to Virginia, and then it went back to the South as the South kind of redistrict everything. And now you have a group of Democrats not thrilled about this and trying to move their way to the Supreme Court.
6: That's right. So on Friday, the Supreme Court of the Commonwealth of Virginia put out a ruling saying that the referendum, the way it was done in the analysis that Jordan gave, basically tracked with that, it violated the state constitution. The way it was presented, the question presented, and a lot of the mechanisms violated state law, not federal law, state law. And so the Commonwealth Supreme Court ruled that because of that, that the vote was not legally viable, that it didn't matter, because what they did, the way that they got that to the ballot, was unconstitutional within the state. The leaders of the state, the newly elected attorney general, wasted no time, issued with the House of Delegates Speaker a joint motion requesting the state Supreme Court to delay issuing its mandate, essentially the judgment saying that this does not go forward, because they want to appeal to the U.S. Supreme Court. That is the normal path. Once you've exhausted your state courts, you can have that Hail Mary attempt at the U.S. Supreme Court. But even in their motion that they filed to the Commonwealth's Supreme Court, they did it so quickly, unnecessarily so, they had misspellings. They misspelled the state name.
8: The Speaker of Virginia.
10: Virginia. Was that possible to autocorrect?
6: No.
10: How does that not pop up right? It's first sentence. This is who you work for. It's your home state. I mean, like, it doesn't pop up. And what you said, no, I got it right. My spelling's better.
6: Right. And then they also misspelled the word senator in that same filing.
10: Also
6: they're
10: a
6: trying to
10: one.
6: Quickly.
10: That word, what they wrote doesn't exist.
6: Exactly.
10: It's not even a
8: centator.
6: So yeah. Quickly trying to get this before the U.S. Supreme Court. But Jordan, it's a tall order for them to try to get this overturned because it mostly relies on state constitutional law, something that the Supreme Court is likely not going to weigh in on.
10: Right. I mean, the Supreme Court, in the case that's got everybody upset on the left about the districting, said, you know, there's a federal side to this and there's the state side to this. And when it's the federal side about these, about what happened, what every state must do, I mean, they cleared the deck on that and they went back to the states and said the state Supreme Courts, they're really the place to go, and the legislatures through then to the courts if you want to challenge it. So this is when I could see the Supreme Court not taking, because they've already answered the question clearly, and I don't think they need to rehash that. And they've already got a full, it wasn't like this was on appeal and never had the trial or never got to the Supreme Court of Virginia, never got a final decision.
8: You've already had an answer.
10: Yeah, I mean, this is your last resort, and if you're taking it seriously, maybe spell your Commonwealth's name correctly.
8: Yeah, or senator.
6: But when we come back,
10: the word
6: there's
10: senator.
6: More, because the Democrats have other tricks up their sleeve.
10: Oh, yes.
6: Just wait, folks. You're going to want to hear this.
8: Yeah, you don't want to miss it. And I want to hear from you. We'll slow it down a little bit in the next segment, kind of give you a really what's happening, where it's going to go from here. But I do want to hear from you. If you have a question or comments, it's actually the time to call in, as we have so many guests joining us in the second half, as well as in the third segment here. So next segment, I'm going to take some calls if they come in. 1-800-684-3110. That's 1-800-684-3110. Call in right now and get your voice heard today. We'll be right back with more on Seculo. If you're on YouTube right now, let me know where you're watching from.
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11: 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There's a real battle going on, not only for our future, but that of our children and grandchildren. How do we ensure they have it better than we do? One way is to keep listening to us. We're your information source in the battle. 101.1, The Answer. This is 101.1, The Answer, where Little Rock comes to talk. Start your morning with a voice you know and trust. Dave Elswick, bringing you the issues that matter to Arkansas, the news behind the headlines, and conversations you won't hear anywhere else. Then, in the afternoon, stay informed and fired up with Doc Washburn, breaking down the biggest stories of the day and what they mean for you.
13: and all day long, hear from some of the biggest voices in talk radio. CNN's Scott Jennings, Mike Gallagher, and Larry Elder, bringing you sharp insight, lively debate, and the perspective you've been looking for. News, opinion, insight, and the conversations shaping our community. From Little Rock to the natural state and beyond, this is 101.1 The Answer. 101.1 The Answer, where Little Rock comes to talk. There's a real battle going on, not only for our future, but that of our children and grandchildren. How do we ensure they have it better than we do? One way is to keep listening to us. 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
8: Welcome back to Seculo. A lot of you are just joining us right now in the break. We're able to see when kind of numbers start spiking. So I know a lot of you are tuning in wanting to know the big headline that we broke with, which was that Democrats rushing to Supreme Court. Maybe you saw that as the title. Let's slow it down a little bit. We'll restate what's happening. This has to do with the redistricting. We're also going to discuss a little bit later what's going on with the Russia-Ukraine wars. There's been a very interesting development, which may lead, potentially, according to Vladimir Putin, to an end to that conflict, the end of that war. It's been many, many years now. I don't even think a lot of us are paying that close attention to it at this point. But for those that are, I'm sure if you're there on the ground, you are, this could show some signs of heading towards an ending. We'll discuss that a little bit later, maybe with Rick Grinnell also. And then, of course, like I said, we're going to have on Billy Hollowell from CBN. He's got a new special out, Investigating the Supernatural, and it'll be out. We'll be talking to him in the next segment. So it's going to be packed. So if you want to call in, it's a good time to do it at 1-800-684-3110. But let's restate what we were discussing, and that is, Will, that Virginia Democrats, they got something to say right now.
14: That's right. And what we're seeing here is that they lost at the Commonwealth level Supreme Court on Friday, where the Commonwealth Supreme Court issued a decision saying...
8: The state Supreme Court, for those of us... Who aren't aristocrats.
14: That's right. So they struck down the mechanism of which they were accepting that new redistricting map. Remember, they had to change their state law and rules for this a little anomaly to try and make things fair, as they said, to redraw their map to yield a 10-1 Democrat advantage over the current 6-5 advantage that they currently enjoy there in the state when it comes to their congressional delegation. And the state Supreme Court said in a very well-reasoned opinion, saying, hey, listen, this didn't follow state constitutional law the way that you did this. So therefore, the vote didn't matter. It's null and void. You saw the hysteria online of people saying, oh, we got to get rid of these judges. This is terrible. Can't believe it. And honestly, Democrat leaders, not just in the state, but are looking at ways to do that. But Jordan, what happened here? And it goes back to the analysis you gave, the former Attorney General Ken Cuccinelli, who came on this show, gave as well, that what they did, the mechanism didn't follow the law. No. So this isn't some radical right-wing court coming down and striking down the only last semblance of democracy that we have in this country. It's that they didn't follow the rules and the court struck it down.
10: Yeah. I mean, they didn't follow their own rules about how you redistrict, and they tried to do this mini redistricting that they would go have to pay for and do another redistricting after the next census in 2 years. So, I mean, tons of taxpayer money wasted in Virginia. And remember, a lot of this comes out of what California did. And now, what's the pushback? Well, Tennessee decided, you know what? Let's redraw our map, and it's going to be tough for a Democrat to win. And you know what the Supreme Court says? We don't look at politics. We look at you trying to put certain people. It doesn't matter if their race, but you're trying to draw districts by the intent instead of race. So making minority majority districts are somehow super constitutional. They've actually said, no, that's unconstitutional.
14: And I think we should take this phone call because, one, we know that now the leadership, the Democrat leadership in Virginia is trying to go to the U.S. Supreme Court. This is kind of their last ditch effort to, well, not really, actually, because they have a few other tricks up their sleeve we'll talk about in a moment, including one that was discussed with the minority leader of the House, Hakeem Jeffries, which is to completely fire their entire Supreme Court to get a new Supreme Court to try and undo this, what they see as injustice. But I think we should go to Bob from Florida because he has a very interesting point, and I think it's what's kind of missing in all of this discussion about redistricting. Bob, you're on Seculo.
15: Yeah, guys, the thing that I wanted to discuss is obviously the Democrats are trying to do this on racial lines, and that's illegal. But what the Republicans are missing out on is look at the Northeast. President Trump got 40 to 45% of the vote, and there is no representation. That seems to be okay on the left, and that's done on political lines. And if they cannot figure out a way to win the messaging battle and make the Democrats openly admit that they believe that on a racial level, all minorities should be Democrats, because that's obviously not the case. They're allowing this messaging to say you're pulling away their right to vote. They still have the right to vote. Make them say that a white representative can't properly serve a minority district.
14: Well, and Bob, what they're doing is they're going back to their old playbook. And yes, I agree that that's what's ridiculous of this entire discussion, is that in the Northeast, in Massachusetts, even in Illinois, actually states that are comparable in size to Tennessee that they're attacking right now, saying that Tennessee is trying to do this to be a racist thing. No, you look in Massachusetts, you look in Illinois, they have states where there is a sizable percentage of people vote for Republicans have zero representatives.
8: Now, you could say in Tennessee, it's not dissimilar in the fact that you have, 35-40% of people that aren't Democrat voters.
14: Right.
8: Maybe the presidential, let's say presidential. I'm sure it's different in the midterms, different, those kind of things. But in the presidential, you still have about 40% that are voting blue.
14: Well, and I think that's the point, is that as soon as they point to a state they don't like, they say that's the racism of Tennessee, instead of pointing out that we're at a place now.
8: It's politics.
14: This is all politics. Yeah, it's the political game they've been playing in their states for decades.
8: Doesn't mean we have to like it.
14: Exactly. But as soon as you do it in a Republican state, you still may not like it. This maybe shouldn't be the way this happens. But the disparity here, Jordan, is that when Republicans play the game they've been playing for decades, it's racism. And when they do it, it's saving democracy.
10: Yeah, that's right. I mean, so it's okay for them to gerrymander. It's just not okay for Republicans to redistrict following their decisions to make these very bold moves. It's not like Gavin Newsom hid what they were trying to do. He said, we're going to add more Democrat seats. We're going to take out Republican seats. So it's purely partisan. What the Democrats didn't understand is that once you go there, that's where the Supreme Court says, we don't care. Your political view is not a protected class in itself. Of course, your right to vote, things like that, that is protected. But your political party view is not. That's not a class. That's you in many states, and the Supreme Court's okay with it, you can decide that day, even in primary,
8: what you
10: want to vote for. You just have to pick one, but you can still. And then, again, you go into the election booth for the general election. It doesn't matter what your party is. Right. You can still vote for – you can vote for different people, different parties. That's why it's not a protected class. They didn't realize the can they were opening in Republican-majority states like Tennessee.
14: Well, and I think also to that point is when they're trying to say that when it's done in the South or in a Republican state, it is racism. Yeah. When it's their states, they're trying to protect democracy. They're trying to make it fair. Here's the report out of the New York Times over the weekend that leaders from Virginia were talking with Hakeem Jeffries. And here's the idea that they were coming up with. That would be to quickly pass a law in Virginia that would lower the mandatory retirement age for the Virginia Supreme Court. They have that there. We don't have that in the U.S. Supreme Court. But at the state level, from mandatory retirement at 75 down to 54, which would replace the entire state Supreme Court.
8: Who retires at 54?
14: So therefore, what they're saying is
10: a Supreme Court of 50 and under. I mean,
14: 53 and under, you're good.
10: All appointed by
14: 54. Too old.
10: One governor with a Democrat legislature
14: that was just elected, and
10: they get to fill the. So you're talking about court packing. Instead of adding seats, they literally just
8: reset.
10: They figured out a way to have everybody mandatory retire, 54 years old, and I get they're thinking there's. It's not age discrimination at that point.
8: Yeah, you're not saying you're too old to be.
10: Even
8: to
10: though a work. Lot of them it's, do have, like, Virginia has a mandatory requirement.
8: Yeah, a lot of people want to restart their careers at 54.
14: But once again, they are.
10: You're getting to those positions.
8: Yeah, we're finally kind of.
10: 40 to 50 years old, you're just being considered for that.
14: Yeah. They are showing their cards here. It is all about coalescing power, and they're going to do it through any means necessary. This is the party of no kings. This is a very authoritarian move when you're going to say we're going to get rid of an entire court because of one opinion that we didn't like. An entire court, yeah. One opinion we didn't like.
10: Make a crazy law of this 54-year-old retirement. Even that, I wonder if that could be challenged, actually. I mean, because it's so arbitrary, and it's directed directly at members. You can't say this is so general. They picked a number to make sure it would clear the entire court.
14: Right.
10: So if the 53-year-old that's about to turn 54 has to retire. I mean, that is again, using politics to personally take out your political partisan vendettas. And what it has done is opened up more states, red states, to say, you know what? We can play this game. And we're not going to be ridiculous like you are. And we're not going to have a problem. And you're going to lose seats. And so this is what the Democrats started. And this is why there's some renewed hope about the midterms for Republicans.
8: Look, I want you to be on the show today. If you can, give me a call. We have a few lines open still at 1-800-684-3110. In the next segment, we're going to bring on a guest. Billy Hollowell is going to be joining us in studio. You may have heard him last week pop on our show on Thursday. Well, he's in studio today, so it's going to be fun to chat with him. And obviously getting into some pretty heavy material here, fair warning. But then we'll continue on this discussion. Also, again, talk a little bit more news and updates with Rick Grinnell. So he's going to be joining us. But if you want to be on the air, this great time to do it. 1-800-684-3110 to get on hold. 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
8: Welcome back to Seculo. As I said, some phone lines are open. You can call in at 1-800-684-3110. We had a guest on last week, and I said, you know what? Let's have him on again today. But also, he happened to be in studio. So he said, came into Nashville. I said, let's bring you back on. Billy Hollowell's joining us. You know him. Last week, we discussed his new film and film series, even, that is on CBN. We're going to get into that as well. We probably should restate what that is, because it is a little bit of a departure from the work that we do here each and every day. However, especially in our conversations, it doesn't necessarily not relate, because it feels like we are dealing with a spiritual battle that is beyond anything we may read in the news or see in the news. And you can feel it. I think a lot of people recognize it, but aren't sure what they are recognizing. They're just recognizing an unsettling feeling that is coming out of what's happening in the world. And you have really done a deep dive into this.
18: Yeah. The film's investigating the supernatural, angels and demons. And no, you're so right. I think people
2: you know, you see something, you say that was evil, right? And even atheists will say this, like, that was evil. And it's like, well, what about it was evil? Like, where does that come from? Yeah. What does that mean? And like you guys, I come from, like, my day job is the news world, right? So I'm looking at the news, I'm looking at what's happening. And the more I look at what's happening in scripture, I'm understanding that better. So it's kind of like taking that Ephesians 6 lens to it.
8: Yeah. And this special, and again, it's a film series available on CBN. It's really well done. As you said, your background in journalism, your background in really doing the work is there. So it's not like you're just taking the word of people and saying, yeah, 100%, this is authentic, this is real. You're letting the viewer decide some of that, but also you're going in there, not as, like, I think we discussed this, not as the person who wanted to be necessarily convinced of all of this early on.
2: Yeah, no, I mean, going into it, I'm a skeptic on every one of these stories. You know, I go in and I'm like, okay, you're telling me you had this encounter with a demon or an angel, or you're telling me that you had this healing. Prove it to me, right? And so we take an investigative journalist approach to these topics. Our first film was on miracles. This one's on angels and demons. And our next one is heaven and hell. And we just felt, and that'll be near-death experiences, but we just felt really strongly that if there's evidence that these things are happening still, we should unpack it, we should uncover it, we should present it and show it. So we have reenactments, and then let people make a decision for themselves. I will tell you this, I have challenged people, and I'll do it again now.

0: and even think, why would some of the things that are in Scripture, especially when it comes to evil forces, dark forces, and the way they manifested, why would they stop? Why, you know, if you go through that even with a critical lens of we as a modern society are so quick to say, that seems like a crazy story. Why would things like that stop? Then you start to look through this investigation. Is that kind of what you feel? Like, oh, when I read what's in Scripture and I read these things that were very clearly happening, not some parable or story, there is a lot of parallels with things that we even see in the world now that are unexplainable through any other lens.
1: 100%. You know, it's funny. You look at what happens in Scripture. I think a lot of us, we read the Bible as though it's this book of fables, or even though we say we believe it, it's like we're reading it differently than we would the news. And yet, if those things all happened, like you were saying, why would they have stopped? But the thing for me that was the most convicting in all of this was Ephesians 6, because I've read that a million times as a Christian. I'm 42. I've literally probably a million times, and I've just glazed past it. And if you pause and you stop at Ephesians 6, Paul is saying we live in a world that is comprised of a spiritual battle, right? All of us are consumed with the us versus them. That's the distraction. And that's what culture wants us focused on. That's what cancel culture was. That's, you know, it's Democrats versus Republicans. Don't get me wrong. I love a good political battle. I think we have to have them. Those are good things. But that's not the real battle. It tells us that Paul says the real battle is spiritual and it's pouring over.
2: And we also see in real life, like some of the most horrendous criminal cartels, like MS-13, who embrace Satanism. And it's interesting because you don't think of cartels embracing religion or having any matter, but yet that's a big part of their indoctrination. And what we read in the Bible is that when you start welcoming that into yourself, that is when the demons show up.
1: Yeah,
2: you know, encouraging that. And that's when those guys can carry out these heinous acts and atrocities and have – it's like not even – doesn't even affect their mindset. You could see them in prison. They're dead in the eye. And they embrace – they said, we want to embrace the devil. We want to embrace evil. We're going to put 666 on everyone and are encouraging them to kind of take them over. And so that tracks to what the Bible says as well in the teachings both in the Old and New Testament.
1: 100%. Like, how can you understand anything that's happening in your life, politics, the issues you just mentioned, if you don't understand Scripture, right? So I think a lot of us, even as Christians, we're not looking through that lens of Scripture to look at these events of the day. And you're not, like, a lot of times we're like, that doesn't make sense. How did we get to a place in this country where we were allowing children to be, you know, essentially castrated? Like, how are we allowing these things? Well, there's a spiritual element to it. And if you're not seeing that, you're going to be very, very confused about everything. So, you know, being, for me, selfishly, being able to look at things through that lens, it transformed me. And our hope is that people will see that evidence and start to look at everything, not just these issues of angels and demons, but everything through that lens.
3: I see some comments coming in. And of course, I know it is brought up in this, which of course, we did have big news last week with the UFOs. That kind of plays into your special, to your movie.
1: It does. And I want to say this before I get into what I think. Okay. There is a battle over this, even in the church, even among Christians, about what they think is going on with UFOs and aliens, right? Not, some people believe aliens exist. They believe UFOs exist. Some people don't. But we do deal with this in the film. We felt it was important a year ago when we were working on it. We had no idea it was going to release this was all happening. But you know, we have Hugh Ross, who's a brilliant astrophysicist. He's in the film. And from his perspective, he believes that, you know, most of the time, 99% of the time, there's a natural explanation for what people are seeing, meaning it's military technology. It's something else, right? Right. Something that we don't know about, but there's an explanation. But that 1%, and some would say it's 10%, but the smaller percentage, this residual, it is something. We are seeing something. So there's no debate. People are seeing something. But what is it that they're seeing? Hugh would say they're seeing a spiritual manifestation, that Ephesians 6, that battle is being visualized and seen by people, meaning that maybe there aren't really aliens. Maybe they're just demons manifesting as aliens or being seen as such. So that would be his position on it. And I think it's an interesting position.
3: Yeah. And look, again, what I like about the work that you do is, though you are laying out the evidence, it isn't definitive, saying this is 100%. This is the story. This is what happened. It's just saying, here are the stories we're hearing. And I'm sure, look, in the follow up, it's going to be very similar, where you're going to have people. And I think there's going to be a whole wide range of debate on near-death experiences and everything that opens, because that opens a whole nother theological debate that I do not want to have nor prepared to have. And I think what's interesting to you, we only got a minute left, and maybe we'll keep you on for the next segment, is in this just minute, is that you didn't, like we talked about before, you knew opening this door was going to be tough.
1: Yeah.
3: It could be dark, but also wasn't necessarily where you wanted to go. But I'm happy that you're the one doing it, because you're telling it from a non-sensationalist kind of point of view.

0: Yeah, I want facts. I want you to prove it to me. And I think if you can prove it, and I know we have a few seconds here left.
1: No, that's fine.
0: If we can prove that these things are still happening, okay, miracles are still happening, people are having these experiences, it opens up a whole new doorway. It's not new, but I guess a renewed doorway of how we reach people with the gospel. If you want to reach people with the truth and you can prove that these things are happening, it's an apologetics tool.
1: That's great. You can get it. Right now it's available.
0: Yep.
1: CBN.
0: CBN.com/supernatural.
1: Supernatural. And do it. You can stream it. You can order a DVD still if you'd like. There are a lot of different ways. Billy's been a good friend of ours. We're happy to have him on. Stick on for the next segment. We'll let you promote it again one more time. And then we've got a packed second half of the show. Give me a call, 1-800-684-3110, to be on the air right now. 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
1: 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Pop right up. Hope you enjoy it. Phone lines, like I said, are open. We're going to take some calls in the final segment of the show. But right now, look, we've been talking about sort of the breaking news of the day. We started off this conversation talking about the redistricting. Then we're going to move on. We're going to have a little discussion about even an update. We haven't had an update in the Russia-Ukraine situation, but it seems like there could be an update that could signal an end to that conflict. We're going to discuss that in the next few segments. But Billy Hollowell still joining us. He was on the final segment. I wanted to give him just another minute of our time to make sure people see your new documentary, your new film, Investigating the Supernatural. This one is in a series of films from CBN. And really, if you're looking for a deeper dive into what's happening, I think this is an important one for people to see. Because like you said, it's not just about, you want to say almost what feels like a science fiction version of angels and demons. We are talking about the real spiritual warfare that's happening. And again, it's biblically based. But some of these stories are pretty wild.
0: They're wild. I mean, they're incredibly wild. And I think, you know, you've got, here's the other thing. You have doctors, and this really blew my mind, you know, psychiatrists, psychologists, you know, that came into this documentary to share their perspective. You don't often hear from those people, but people whose perspectives were shifted when they started engaging with people who, you know, claimed to be possessed or claimed to be oppressed. And once they started engaging in that, thinking, oh my goodness, my skepticism has been obliterated.
1: Yeah, they're dealing with science, and you usually tie those two together and say, okay, well, if you're a professor, if you're dealing with if you're a doctor, there's a lot of atheism that goes into that at this point, or a lot of at least agnosticism that happens. Look, we even had on an astronaut a few weeks ago, Butch Wilmore, who said, you know, it did nothing, going to space and being stuck there for a year did nothing but reaffirm his faith because of how wild it is to experience it.
7: We even saw from the Artemis mission that one astronaut who was saying, I'm not a religious person, unlike one of the other astronauts, but when a chaplain came in, he broke down in tears, weeping, seeing the name of Jesus after being in the presence of everything they were in the presence of for that mission. And you have to think, even with those are the positives of the spiritual world manifesting and being seen as we
1: well, can see
7: go
1: it from
7: through
1: a very
7: time.
1: Different perspective.
7: But you also see how dark some of the stories that we've had, even you think of October 7th and all this war and the ways that even some people's mindsets in both both American conservatism as well as the left over things like the state of Israel and the Jewish people, and that very much spiritual things and theological things that have become such a tense thing. And in many ways, the rhetoric has gotten none other than demonic.
0: Absolutely. I mean, how else do you make sense of the way that Israel is being framed among some people, right? There are certain podcasters and TV hosts who are saying things you could never imagine people, especially on the right, saying, okay?
7: Right.
0: And I'm not going to name names, but there's people out there doing this, and we all know who they are. You know, and then like dragging a widow through the mud endlessly over and over and over again. A lot of people are saying, like, what is going on here? And I think sometimes, like, the only explanation you can have is it has to be spiritual, especially on the Israel
7: right.
0: front. I mean, it's just so bizarre to watch, but that's why if we don't have those lenses on, we're not going to understand the headlines. We're really not, and we're going to miss the mark.
1: Yeah, we've got a packed second half here, but Billy, we've got 1 minute left. I just want you to plug away, because I think this is important. Tell people what they need to do, how they can see it, and of course, there's more coming.
0: Yeah, I love it. So our next film is going to be investigating the supernatural, Heaven and Hell. That'll come out next year. But if you want to watch our Angels and Demons doc, you go to cbn.com/supernatural. Our first one on miracles, you can go to cbn.com/miracles to watch that one as well.
1: Yeah, so check out the whole series and follow Billy on all social platforms. A great follow, and someone, again, who's been a friend of ours for, at this point, decades. It feels like
0: a long time.
1: So, you know, go check out all of what he's doing. We love him. So, again, that is cbn.com/supernatural. Go watch this new film from Billy, Investigating the Supernatural, Angels and Demons. We got, again, a lot more coverage to get through, but I want to hear from you at 1-800-684-3110. In the last segment of the show, we will take your calls and comments, so go ahead and get on hold, 1-800-684-3110. We'll be right back.
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1: Welcome back to Seculo. Rick Grinnell is joining us live. Rick, there's a lot happening in your world, and there's a lot happening, obviously, in the state of California. Maybe we'll get to that as well. But I do want to take things, at least to start, a bit more worldwide. And there is an update here on something that we have not really had an update on in many, it feels like many, many months, if not over a year, really it's been a topic of interest for our audience. And that is that Russian President Vladimir Putin said that the war between Russia and Ukraine, in quotes, is coming to an end, that the matter is coming to an end. This is, again, a first update we've had in quite some time. I just want to get your read. When you hear something like this coming out from Putin, does this actually carry any weight to signify that maybe that this, what feels like a years-long, you know, it has been years-long war, could be starting to wrap up.
15: Well, I know it's a priority for President Trump to try to figure out how to get peace here. It's been very frustrating. And to hear Mr. Putin say this is a very good thing. I think the Russians have been the ones that have been defining a lot of what's happening. And so what we really need is for Putin to continue down this road of talking about peace. What does it take? How does he see it developing? I think that the years that I've spent at the UN working in a multilateral setting with the Russians, that they are very clear in their mind that they've won this and that now they want to move to another phase. Now, whether or not that is true, I think that's up for debate. But the reality is that having Mr. Putin move to talking about even a ceasefire for a couple of days or a vision that this is coming to an end is a diplomatic breakthrough. And we need to really double down on this right now.
7: Well, as well, when you start to think about the track record of when he would invade portions of Ukraine, whether it was under President Obama and then again under President Biden, when there was no real resistance from the United States other than don't, tough talk, words telling him not to do it, but he didn't care. Now you see that this was something that President Trump said was a priority. But you already saw over the weekend when this 3-day ceasefire was announced, President Trump put it out there, the Democrats who cannot help themselves but just be political about war, when anyone should be like, okay, great, a ceasefire so people will not be dying for 3 days, this is a good thing, had to say, well, really, he's just doing Putin's bidding, this is nothing new, he's the puppet, going back to the old, you know, Russia hoax type language. But in reality, this is Putin saying the war could be coming to an end. He's open to discussing fresh European security arrangements. And he mentioned an individual I want to maybe get into as well, that he prefers a negotiating partner from Germany when it comes to this, the former chancellor, Gerhard Schroeder. So just kind of what are your takes on this? I know you know a lot about Germany and the politics there, but what does this mean when he's even talking about maybe negotiating with Europe as a part of this, bringing this war to a close?
15: Look, the Russians have always been an overruler of the Germans, whether the Germans want to agree to that or not. Chancellor Merkel told me on multiple occasions that, you know, we Americans just don't understand the German relationship with Russia, that they can control Russia. They've got certainly a working relationship and a trade relationship unlike any others. And so they have really tried to have good relations with Russia. Remember, they had the Nord Stream 2 pipeline really feeding their energy there. But it was President Obama and Chancellor Merkel from Germany who came up with the Minsk agreement, followed by Minsk II. And remember, in that agreement, the Germans came up with this idea, and President Obama approved it, of autonomous zones. That's what they called it, autonomous regions. What that really means is that there are regions within the Ukraine boundaries whereby Ukraine doesn't really control, Russia doesn't really control, we don't really care on paper where these autonomous zones lie, but that they are going to be independent autonomous zones. That was what Chancellor Merkel came up with. I've talked to President Trump about these autonomous zones in the past, and I do think that this is one of those diplomatic tools that we could find a way for both sides to agree to some sort of autonomous zones or autonomous regions. Now, the rest of Europe doesn't like that because that creates this precedent for autonomous zones and regions throughout Europe that the Europeans don't like. But I think what Putin is saying is, we've already had a great deal from Merkel and Obama in the past. How about we go back to the German idea where they, you know, really own the Germans on this process? The Germans are very weak when it comes to this, but maybe that's the solution. If the Germans can bring along the Europeans, the rest of the Europeans, and they have some sort of autonomous zones that they can build out from, like what Minsk and Minsk II did, I think that there's an opening that we should look at.
1: You know, I wanted to ask you, Rick, about Iran, because we had dueling proposals come out from the United States, and a lot of those points were described to us. We were able to go through them with people. We knew those were going to be difficult, some of those points difficult for Iran to accept, and they then sent back their own proposal, which was absurd, and the president, as he said, didn't like it. So do you think we are very close to going back to the combat level we were at before this short-term ceasefire to see if there could be a deal and this proposal accepted that is not being, has been totally rejected now?
15: Look, the one thing that I do know is that President Trump is always serious about his diplomatic endeavors. He wants to solve this diplomatically. But unlike any other president, President Trump knows that there are boundaries, and he's willing to make sure that the diplomacy, when it's stuck or comes to an end, is bolstered by what the Pentagon can do, and the Pentagon does not negotiate. So that option is always on the table, and that is very helpful to diplomats, because the threat that President Trump has is a credible threat, and other countries, our allies even, or our opponents, they all know this as a credible threat. And so let's wait and see what happens. I know President Trump is willing to do diplomacy, military action very quickly. He can change, and mixing that up is exactly what we need to stay credible and to stay nimble. I will say this, though, that the Iranians have always had a credibility problem when it comes to truthfulness and when it comes to sticking to their agreements. And so our side is very clear-eyed that you can't just trust what they say.
7: Rick, I know we're going to be having you on again this week, and we'll talk more about this. But just quickly, President Trump is heading this week to China for a summit that was delayed because of the war in Iran. A quick preview of what you think could be some of the big ticket items that the president seems to want to bring forward as he meets with the leader of China.
15: Well, I think, look, the relationship that President Trump has with President Xi is really unique. It's a tough relationship. It's an honest push from President Trump. He's willing to say, look, this is what I'd like, and I'll play tough if I have to. I love their relationship because we don't see it as just one dimensional. It's always talking about the economy, the farmers, for instance, and President Trump really has a focus of trying to make sure that the trade deals for farming are good for American farmers. I think you're going to see the beginnings of a deal, if not a full deal. President Trump likes to go and push hard. So you'll also see the media probably panic about how hard Trump is pushing. But what we do know is that he mixes it up. And there can be a reward for the Chinese if they're willing to do it President Trump's way, which is something that will benefit the American economy. We do know that the Chinese have manipulated our relationship with every other president before President Trump. They've always gotten great deals, and they haven't been truthful either. So President Trump is going to hold them to account, hopefully come back with the beginning or at least an agreement in principle.
1: Thanks, Rick, for joining us today. We always appreciate it, and we'll have you back on, I believe, tomorrow is what we'll say. And so, you know, it'll be a packed week with Rick Grinnell, which we always appreciate all of your guidance and thoughts. We appreciate it. With that, I do want to hear from all of you as well. You know, we've heard from a lot of different guests today. We haven't heard so much of your voice yet. So if you want to call in, this is a great time, really the last time to do it. A few lines open for you right now, 1-800-684-3110. If you've been on hold for a while, stay on hold. I will get to you in the next segment. I'm sorry we haven't gotten you to you yet. It's just been a packed show, which we always enjoy, having on some of our friends, having on some of our guests. And if you like that, also let me know in the comments, and we can have any of these people on. Or, you know, if you have a suggestion on who you'd like to see, throw in their hat for doing some commentary. I'd love to see that as well. Put it in the chat if you're watching on Rumble or on YouTube or Facebook, whatever it may be. We always have a team monitoring those comments. And I might like to pop in there myself and comment as well. So we'll be right back with more on Seculo, but I'm going to ask you to give me a call at 1-800-684-3110. 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
3: Welcome back to Secula. We are going to take your calls and comments. Probably the last 2 minutes or so to even get yourself on the air. So call in at 1-800-684-3110. We're going to talk a little more about the redistricting rule. A lot of you have had discussions about that, what it means, what it looks like. And even if you don't care about really the big news of the day, which is the Virginia's going to the Supreme Court to try to stop what Republicans are doing. It's so confusing. It's just another political game that we've decided we're going to play out on both sides. And whether you agree with the idea of this sort of gerrymandering, redistricting or not, like I said last week, unfortunately, or fortunately, however you may see it, this is the way politics is going right now. And as we have learned in the past, Jordan, you can address this. If you don't play with the rules that you're given right now and you take sort of this higher ground, it always ends in disaster, yes. Especially for Republicans.
4: We see, again, this idea replacing entire courts, replacing the entire judicial system. We want, top to bottom, a redo of Article 1 of the U.S. Constitution, Article 2, Article 3. And this whole idea that we are going to disband the federal court systems because you don't like their policy, the way they interpret the Constitution. They were selected by a president who was elected by the American people and then confirmed by U.S. senators who were elected by the American people. And so you know good and well what their policy views were. It doesn't mean you can always predict how the outcome. But it's any time they are losing, they don't want to just try and win the argument. They have to take down the system. It's the system's fault. It's the Constitution's fault. It's the white men behind the Constitution who set up the Supreme Court. And really, it was Congress who set up the other courts. It was the Supreme Court's here. Congress can set up ancillary courts, and that's how we got the district and the Court of Appeals system in the United States. But this idea of just, first it was court packing, now it's just dismantling and rewriting it. While we still have secret courts operating that spy on Americans, and they have no problem with that one. Yeah.
3: Let's go ahead and take a call. Let's go to Johnny, who is calling from Tennessee. Johnny's got some comments here. Go ahead.
5: Good morning or good afternoon. I have a couple of quick comments on the redistricting in Tennessee. The one district represented by Cohen is a majority black district, but yet he's a white man. And on the Virginia thing, if they retire everybody, they'll be retiring the first and only black woman chief justice on the Virginia Supreme Court.
6: Not only that, Johnny, she is the first African-American female to even serve on the Supreme Court of the Commonwealth of Virginia. Yes, because in reality, I don't even know that the politicians believe their lines when they say it's racist. They know that it is what will get the social media people, the blue sky crowd, all abuzz and putting out reels about how this is the end of America. But at the end of the day, they know it's all a political game. And you may hate it. I don't love the way that this districting works. I don't like even the fact that I was actually kind of happy Tennessee had stayed out of it at this point. But then the Supreme Court decision, you can't blame them when they're actually trying to follow the decision from the Supreme Court because that district is a legacy district. But at the end of the day, I'm tired of it being called all racism whenever it comes to this. We've seen that the demographic shifts in voting are not favoring Democrats as it is, but they're still relying on these old sayings and these old labels of it being racism from the past. That's not what we're looking at here. What we are looking at is that they have been playing this game in the Northeast, in the Midwest for so long. And then they start to get a taste of their own medicine and they have to resort back to language from the 50s and 60s,
3: yeah, saying, the river
6: which when there
3: Illinois.
6: Was a real time when that was a concern, sure. That is not what the concern is today in 2026. It is not what is coming out of the Supreme Court of the United States. It is not what the Virginia Supreme Court was dealing with. It is just ridiculous. And as Jordan was saying, you may hate it. I don't love the redistricting game, but this is where we are. Yeah. So everyone should just call it what it is. It's a political game. That's the way it is. Unless every state puts in an independent commission, it's going to continue to be this way.
4: I mean, if you live in a state, a red state that can add more Republican seats, the Democrats open this door for you.
6: Right.
4: Thank them and take advantage of it. I mean, it's legal. And the pushback, even if they sue you, minimal. You're going to win.
3: Yeah, I mean, I think that's why I said is the unfortunate reality is when politics gets put into this and the rules get changed or things happen and you don't go and play by the rules, you have to kind of adjust. You either have to decide whether...
4: The NIL.
3: Yeah, you have to decide whether... Yeah, exactly. Do you prefer the way it was or do you have to understand that you may prefer how it was, but you now have to play by the rules that are now presented in front of you. And when politics is treated like a game, that's what happens. And unfortunately, that is the world we live in. As Will said, you know, they will try to pretend there's some sort of moral high ground in these states. And look, I've lived in a lot of these states, lived in Virginia, lived in Tennessee, lived in throughout the Florida, Georgia, pretty much everywhere it's redistricting I've somehow ended up living in. And I will tell you that even in some of the more bluer areas, especially in those areas of the South, in strange ways, the more blue areas is where I've actually seen some of the most egregious racism up front,
6: right,
3: where you cannot believe the words that are coming out of people's mouths. In the, you know, that time would have been the 2010s or the early 2000s, where a lot of these areas, they may pretend to have this moral high ground. And trust me, that is the people who are voting more blue in these areas.
6: Right. So, and once again,
3: don't paint with a broad brush.
6: You look at what these states that tried to have this moral high ground of we have a independent voting commission, like California, like Virginia. And what did they do? Honestly, Virginia's map was pretty accurate.
3: Yeah,
6: pretty, of it being a 6-5 split Democrat Republican in their congressional delegation,
3: one of the last
6: purple state,
3: true purple states.
6: Okay, fine. Yeah, that was probably the appropriate representation of the state. What did they do? They said, "Oh, we're going to actually throw out our moral high ground in the name of fairness." No, worry about your own house. Keep it in order, Virginia. And what did they do? No, this is the same attorney general who is appealing this, who was saying, and all of this came out, and he still won his election, that he wanted gun violence to happen to his political opponent's children in front of him. And when was pushback said, you don't mean this, stop saying this is inappropriate. No, I really want this to happen. So maybe they'll change their policy positions. These are not serious people, but now they are in positions of power. And so when you look at this and they try to throw out their own rules to try and gain an advantage, his own words are he does not care what it takes to get his ideology and his positions across the finish line, whether it be getting rid of their state Supreme Court, whether it be violence against his political opponents. That's what we're living with. So yeah, if that's what they're going to start doing, I think you have to protect our Constitution in other states. Play the same game.
3: All right. Well, that's pretty much going to do it for the show, Will. Thank you for doing that.
6: You're welcome.
3: It was a packed hour, everybody. If you want to share this show, I would encourage you to do so because you could see how far we were able to cast our net today. I mean, we were talking about everything from the war in Russia and Ukraine to the war in the spiritual realm, back to the redistricting battles happening throughout the country. And we cover a lot of ground here in an hour, which is why our show is even a little bit different than a lot of what you see throughout the country, whether it's on mainstream news or even podcasts. We're going to give you everything you need, hopefully in that hour of time. 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
9: News this hour from Town Hall. I'm Keith Peters in Washington. Several nations are trying to help mediate an end to the Iran war, but Washington and Tehran are making demands neither side will accept.
10: These difficulties and these challenges seem insurmountable at the moment, and we are seeing an uptick in attacks both in the Persian Gulf, targeting Gulf Arab countries, as well as ships in the region, as well as increased fire between Israel and the Lebanese militant group Hezbollah, which Iran backs. All these things together could be enough to tip this region back into open war.
9: Correspondent John Gambrell reporting. President Trump says the Iran ceasefire is on life support after he rejected Tehran's latest proposal to end the war. Officials said the proposal included some concessions on Iran's disputed nuclear program, but on Monday, Trump dismissed it as garbage. The president did announce a suspension of the federal gas tax to help Americans shoulder higher fuel prices caused by the war. More passengers evacuated from that cruise ship with the hantavirus test positive, including an American.
11: The U.S. citizen among 18 people brought to America. 16 taken to the National Quarantine Center in Omaha, Nebraska. Two, including one with mild symptoms, went to a containment unit at Emory in Atlanta. The CDC's Dr. Brendan Jackson asked if authorities can guarantee Americans won't catch hantavirus from those returning passengers.
12: There are no guarantees in life. We're putting as many measures in place as possible.
11: Dr. Brian Christine with HHS stressing the risk to the public is very low.
13: The Andes variant of this virus does not spread easily.
11: Hantavirus is primarily transmitted through contact with droppings from infected rodents. I'm Julie Walker.
9: On Wall Street, the Dow up by 95 points, the S&P up by 13. More at townhall.com.
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15: 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The Arkansas State Library Board is proposing new funding restrictions. Libraries must restrict minors' access to sexually explicit materials, or they could lose state funding. Little Rock Mayor Frank Scott Jr. running for re-election, seeking a third term. Scott first elected in 2018. Federal cuts could reduce food aid in Arkansas. Residents expressing concerns about affordable necessities. Nutrition assistance programs could be affected statewide. And Arkansas Supreme Court upholds a rule preventing inmate communicating from her incarcerated husband in a same-sex marriage. 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
16: 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Major League Baseball, the St. Louis Cardinals are off today. They'll start a three-game series against the A's on Tuesday in Sacramento. The Cardinals split the four-game series against San Diego over the weekend, losing in 10 innings Sunday, 3-2. Andre Pallante will start for St. Louis Tuesday. The A's will go with Jeffrey Springs. College baseball, Arkansas will close out their regular season with a three-game series against Kentucky on Thursday. The Razorbacks lost Sunday to Oklahoma 15-10, but they still took 2 of 3 in the series. They're 15-12 with the SEC tournament next week. College softball, Arkansas part of the NCAA tournament and will host the Fayetteville Regional this weekend. The Razorbacks opening play Friday against Fordham. They're also hosting Washington and South Florida. Arkansas went 42-11 this year. 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
2: All right, welcome to the Doc Washburn Show. I'm Colonel Conrad Reynolds, along with Will Huff.
29: Hello, hello, hello.
2: Setting in for the great Doc Washburn. He's taking a long weekend this weekend and asked that we cover his show for today, and more than happy to do it.
29: Yeah, I think he was going to go see his mom for Mother's Day.
2: That's right. So. And he's going to see his mom for Mother's Day, as everybody should. And
29: we should all go see Doc's mom.
2: Let's all go. Let's all go. It's in Florida. She lives in Florida, I think. So it'd be a great time to go.
29: It's hard to replace Doc. He's got a unique sense of humor that we just can't capture.
2: That's right. Well, no way can we capture Doc's humor. I mean, no way. But we're glad to be here and glad to cover. And we got a lot of things we'd like to talk about today. And I'd like to start off the show by talking about some of the state Supreme Court wins. There was one in Virginia, Will, that was amazing.
29: Pretty big. So it followed up the Supreme Court ruling of the United States Supreme Court that said about gerrymandering and you can't make districts by race. And then it happened to coincide with a Virginia map that got struck down by their state Supreme Court. So the Virginia Democrats pushed for a new map. It got voted on, but apparently the whole system and the way that they voted in the wording violated the state constitution in Virginia.
2: Exactly.
29: And so they were trying to remove three seats that would have been – or that are normally Republican seats. Remove them, make them blue by having spider fingers coming out of the Arlington area. And so it would spread out through the state and then they would be able to control the voting.
2: Yeah. Well, most people don't realize in Virginia, I mean – the whole western portion of Virginia, all through the Appalachians back, is all red, solid red through there. And what they did was they manipulated the northern zone and also down in around the Tide Basin area, which was around Norfolk, to some of the more liberal areas. And they basically got enough votes to make them blue. Mm-hmm. And get rid of just about every Republican seat in Virginia except for one, I think.
29: Yeah.
2: And so that's what they did. And
29: if you look at the districts, what happens is it would stretch from the far west hundreds of miles, really skinny,
0: Yeah, like a right down the interstate.
29: Yeah, just follow it for hundreds of miles to just have the population core be near D.C.
0: Right,
29: where it's all liberal.
0: Right. So anyway, to make a long story short, they were, if you remember, just a couple of weeks ago, they were absolutely
29: they were in hog heaven.
0: In hog heaven. And what did Hakeem Jeffries say? He said FAFO. And he was really gloating about it.
29: They were gloating.
0: And he said, "Hey, you know what? We're gonna do this and go to every state, and we're gonna gerrymander all of them to make sure we get control of Congress."
29: Because if you look at blue states, the gerrymandering is just crazy. I mean, there's a lot of gerrymandering in red states.
0: Don't have that much. I mean,
29: we used to
0: finger and a few other things, but for the most part, we didn't have that much of gerrymandering. Not like you see in some of these other states.
29: In Illinois, it comes out again long, skinny districts where the representatives
0: looks like an octopus.
29: Yeah,
0: with all the tentacles out. It's just really incredible. And in North Carolina's got it, in Alabama, but they're basically saying you cannot do that.
29: But they were banking. The Democrats were banking on this new map to try to push the midterms towards Democrats.
0: Right.
29: And now that this new map isn't happening, and I heard today that New York's map was actually struck down too. So if New York and Virginia don't get their maps, the redistricting is happening because of the U.S. Supreme Court ruling is going to lead to possibly about 14 new Republican seats that are normally Democrat seats. Because states like Tennessee are going to get rid of the district that was built out of Memphis. They're going to be able to split it up equally now.
0: Yeah, was it Alito, the one that was the author of this decision? I think he was. Mm-hmm. And it turns out, you know, he and Thomas are the most conservative Supreme Court justices, without question. But Alito has been there 20 years. Can you imagine that?
29: Yeah.
0: You know, but he's really not talked about much. But he is a really, really conservative Supreme Court justice, and has been the author of some very, very
29: monumental.
0: The one that overturned Roe versus Wade.
29: Mm-hmm.
0: I mean, he was the
29: very
0: author
29: consequential.
0: Of that. And so he is a very, very important justice. It's going to be sad to see whenever he leaves. But anyway, we'll see what happens. But I think he was the author of that. But they basically are cutting out this, you know, like affirmative action or anything based on race.
29: Anything based on race, yeah.
0: And so
29: they're saying you should have a nation where everything's just based on merit and not race.
0: Right. And so that
29: was looking at skin color.
0: And so that's a big win in Virginia
29: for the
0: Republicans in Virginia to make sure that this court decision has been turned down.
29: And so, but now, because it's been overturned by a Supreme Court, the left is freaking out. And one of the things they're talking about trying to do to counter this is decrease the age limit for justices in Virginia.
0: Yeah, in the legislature, what they want to do is they want to reduce the age of the Supreme Court justices to 54, which would effectively get rid of every one of the...
29: All seven would be gone.
0: All of them would be gone. And then they could appoint...
29: Yeah, Spanberger would get to appoint...
0: All liberal, yes. And that's what they're trying to do, which I don't think is going to muster. It's a crazy thing, and I don't think that's going to happen. But they're talking about it. That's what they would like to do.
29: One of the other things that they're trying to do is today the Democrats of Virginia asked the U.S. Supreme Court to step in and take over this case. And
0: over a state constitution,
29: Put the maps in order. So
0: that's not going to happen. They've lost this battle. It's not going to go. I just don't see it. And they've lost this battle. And so they're going to try to win in any other way that they can. But believe me, folks, if they're able to get in control of the House, they are going to make President Trump's last 2 years completely ineffective as much as they can. And they will be blockers. And we don't need that. Not now. Not at a time when we need the president to be at full strength and doing everything is in his will and his power to make America great again. And I think that he will continue to do that. Well, let's talk a little bit about Arkansas, because we're going to bring on Clint Lancaster, the attorney who had a huge case concerning Act 975 in front of the Arkansas Supreme Court. And I asked Clint to come on because I think that it's important for him to give a perspective.
29: Yeah,
0: and he'll call on him. He'll be on
29: him. If we can get our producer, Tommy, Clint's trying to call in, but it's going ringing once and then going busy. I'm not sure what we can do on that. Or if I text you his number, you can give him a call. So I'll do that. So you can set it up, though. Set up.
0: Well, anyway, so Clint Lancaster is doing his best. He's the guy that was the lead attorney in arguing the case before the Supreme Court. And I'd like for him to talk to you about the details because I'm not the attorney, but I think that he could probably explain it in a much better way.
29: Yeah, and it's a pretty big thing to say you have a victory at the Supreme Court level.
0: Yeah, and this was a law that was passed, and basically it was struck down as unconstitutional.
29: Yeah,
0: but
29: let's get back to the nexus of why this law was even getting challenged is because Independence County voters voted 63% to go to paper ballots back in 2024.
0: In November of 2024. I remember it well, yeah. Will.
29: And then after that, sometime in between then and December of 2025, the state legislature passed a law that says the quorum courts can overturn citizen-led initiatives.
0: It was April of last year.
29: Yeah. So then in December of 2025, the quorum court of Independence County overturned the voters on their paper ballot measure, and they had a electronic voting election, even though the voters had chosen overwhelmingly to go to paper ballots. So Brian Norris, who was running for Secretary of State, then sued the county for overturning the will of the people. They went to court, and the first court in the circuit court said, we don't have jurisdiction of this because it has been handed over to a court for appeals.
0: Yes.
29: And so, but the nexus of it was elected officials trying to take away the voice of the people of Independence County who overwhelmingly went to the polls to vote for paper ballots.
0: Right.
29: And that's where this all started. And you were there on the ground during the paper ballot election, and it was pretty, a lot of confidence in the paper ballots.
0: There was a lot of confidence. The people there who voted for it, it was clear how the people felt, and they simply wanted a hand-marked paper ballot that could be counted. They did not want machines. They did not want the ballot marking devices, a computer screen. They did not want a piece of paper that had barcodes on it that they couldn't read, and they were very, very happy getting a hand-marked paper ballot that was going to be hand-counted. And I thought it was very, very exciting to see. And also it proved what the Rasmussen polling had proved in October 2023, that the people of Arkansas, the vast majority, 72% of Republicans and 63% of everybody else, definitely want hand-marked paper ballots. So mm-hmm. That's what the people wanted. They voted on it. They had an opportunity to vote on the ordinance, and the county was supposed to have carried that out.
29: And so what happened in January, people started calling and saying, hey.
0: This January, just a couple months ago. Yep.
29: How are you preparing for the primary?
0: Because there was no preparation.
29: Do you need workers? Do you need volunteers? What are you doing for the paper ballot election? And that's when the county election coordinator told people, we're not going to paper ballots. JP's overturned it. And yep. That's what started this whole frantic frenzy of challenging the new law that says that JPs can overturn a citizen-led initiative, because the Constitution is very clear on who can overturn something.
0: Right.
29: It is a city council or the state legislature.
0: That's right.
29: With two-thirds of vote.
0: And there's nothing in the state Constitution that says that the quorum court can do that.
29: No.
0: Nothing. And yet, but the state legislature decided they would add that in, mm-hmm. even though it wasn't part of the Constitution.
29: And that was in response to Independence County voting to go to paper ballots.
0: Right. So sequence of events, real quickly. Independence County wanted to go to paper. There was an initiative, and they got the signatures, and the county fought them all the way to the Supreme Court. Supreme Court said, you got to put it on the ballot. They put it on the ballot. They voted on it. Overwhelmingly supported the move to get rid of machines. And then that was in November of 2024. 4 or 5 months later, April or so of 2025, state legislature passed a law and says, well, corn courts, if you want to overturn it, you can. And guess what? The law becomes active on 1 November of 2025.
29: Yeah.
0: So 1 November, they had the ability. So they waited to after filing, okay, and then in December, they decided they would the corn court would overturn it. So virtually left no time for the people to find out about it and to respond to it.
29: I'm going to call Clint on my phone here. We're going to do speakerphone because the phone lines at the studio went down. So we'll try to do it this way and see if we...
1: I will.
29: Hey, Clint, you're on the air here on the Doc Washburn Show on 101.1 The Answer. We're going to just hold my phone up to the mic and they'll hear you.
1: Okay, sounds great. Well, I'm glad to be able to finally get through. I think y'all got some problems with the phone lines, but hey, we're rocking and rolling.
29: All right,
0: hey, we overcome. You know, Clint. Welcome to the show. Welcome to the Doc Show. Listen, it looks like I want to make sure here. I think I have a quick break, unfortunately. So what we'll do is we'll take a quick break for a few minutes, and then we'll come back with you, Clint. So hang on the line because we want to talk about your win with the Supreme Court. Okay. We'll be right back. All right.
28: What's up, Doc? Can we rock? What's up, Doc? Can we rock? What's up, Doc? Can we rock?
3: 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We're 101.1, The Answer, where Little Rock comes to talk. 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
4: 50 years, we have tried sanctions. We've tried selective elimination of their most outrageous military leaders that have fingerprints on attacking and killing Americans, like Soleimani. We've done that under Bush, Obama, Trump 1, even modestly under Biden. We've attempted sanctions, and none of that has compelled them to stop their nuclear program. Again, as I say, President Trump is like, I want to clean out the barn of these persistent challenges that America faces to our national security around the world. And our national security is our trade relations, bilateral economic relations, the safety of our Americans that are traveling as tourists, of our military deployed abroad. And I want to get our ally to do more, whether it's in Europe or in the Gulf state, to defend the region in the Persian Gulf and be the first line of defense. So he's making big strategic decisions.
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5: President Trump has triggered a $200 billion tech disruption, and Wall Street is asleep at the switch. This $200 billion investment in chip technology could make today's artificial intelligence chips obsolete. Technology that will make today's AI data centers a thing of the past, like IBM's old mainframes. While most investors are focused on old-fashioned AI, there are three companies quietly building a trillion-dollar triangle that could transform every tech sector on Earth. 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Institutions like Vanguard, BlackRock, and State Street are pouring more than $200 billion into this AI revolution. Investment guru George Gilder has been predicting tech revolutions for more than 40 years, including the iPhone, Netflix, and Amazon. 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

0: to win on Act 975, and could you tell our audience how that went?
1: Sure. So Act 975 was an act of the legislature sponsored by Matthew Shepard, then the then speaker or former speaker, and Bart Hester, the senator from Northwest Arkansas. And what it did was it said, hey, we're going to change up how the Court of Appeals and the circuit courts have jurisdiction. We're going to give the Court of Appeals original jurisdiction of facial constitutional challenges. So if you ever said to the court, this law is unconstitutional in any possibility, it's just unconstitutional on the words that are written, then that's a facial challenge. And it, for the first time, it had to go before the Court of Appeals. And so we had brought a case for on behalf of the people of Independence County. Brian Norris was the lead plaintiff. And what the court said was that jurisdiction of this constitutional challenge, because we were challenging another statute is facially unconstitutional. The court said, hey, this has to be heard in the Court of Appeals. I don't have jurisdiction. You're out of court. And so
0: that's, you know, that's the Circuit Court of Independence County said that, right?
1: That is the Circuit Court. And I think the Judge Weaver, Tim Weaver was our judge, and he's a good judge. You know, judges have to follow what they think is the current law. And right. So that was the current law, and those questions almost always get resolved at the Supreme Court anyways. And so what we did was we said, well, we'll appeal. We'll appeal to the Arkansas Supreme Court that Act 975 is unconstitutional. And so as the case was coming out of Independence County and headed down to Little Rock, Attorney General Tim Griffin's office moved to intervene and granted, so they became a party and got to argue and file briefs, and they wanted to defend Act 975.
0: But it's probably because they're the ones that perpetuated it in the state legislature in the first place.
1: Well, there was. At the time I was working as a lobbyist, or maybe I was just up there for the fun of it. I can't remember at that point. But I remember, I think it was Matthew Shepard and Bart Hester telling people that this law has been, Tim Griffin says this is constitutional.
2: And he signed off on it.
1: He has signed off on it and told him, you know, hey, basically what he says that is, this doesn't offend the Constitution. Okay. And then number two, since it doesn't offend the Constitution, you can do this. And if someone brings a constitutional challenge, it'll survive. And so that's basically what that endorsement meant. And so that induced the legislature to vote for it. I like to believe that our legislatures do not just go around approving willy-nilly unconstitutional laws. I like to think that they like the Constitution as much as we do.
0: Right.
1: And so, but they don't always act that way.
2: But
1: power is a funny.
2: You say that, but the whole reason for this law is because they kept having their unconstitutional legislation thrown out by circuit courts. So they did this law just so they could keep getting their unconstitutional legislation passed and not have it overturned.
1: You're right. So what was said to either the committee or the chambers was, hey, judges in Little Rock, liberal activist judges in Little Rock, keep changing and doing holding our laws unconstitutional. So let's send it to the Court of Appeals. In other words, judges in Little Rock get us unconstitutional. So let's send it to different judges in Little Rock. I'm not really sure how that reasoning and logic really plays out. But I also don't understand a lot of the stuff that the General Assembly does at times.
2: But in that case, the way the act was written, if a judge in Little Rock didn't get the hear it, it goes straight to that appeals court, and it's like a panel. If they decide, nope, you don't have a case, it's just done forever, and you have no other options, right? That's how it was written.
1: Well, I think no. You always have an appeal to the Arkansas Supreme Court. But, you know, usually the normal method is like we did, you know, trial court of original jurisdiction, which is the circuit court, up to, and in this case, it's an appeal by law to the Supreme Court. But usually it goes circuit court, court of appeals, Supreme Court. What they were going to have to do is go court of appeals, Supreme Court. It really made no sense because the Arkansas Supreme Court ultimately decides constitutional issues. You know, it's an appeal as of right.
2: Mm-hmm.
1: So you got the appeal going up. The crazy part to me that number one, I

0: it was unconstitutional. And I think I testified before a committee that it was. And I think I said something like that, but you're going to do it anyways. And then,
1: and they did.
0: The thing about it is, if you're going to change jurisdiction, the original jurisdiction, you should have changed it to the Supreme Court, who has the ultimate jurisdiction of it anyways.
2: Right, right. Well, you know, Clint, we've only got about 15 or so seconds before we have a hard break. And so what I'd like to do is for you to hold that thought. And then when we go to the hard break, well, after we, as soon as we come back, we can pick up on that. Because I think it's really, really important for people to understand how this process works here in Arkansas. We'll be right back on the Doc Wasmer Show in just a few seconds.

0: With SRN News, I'm Keith Peters in Washington. Democrats have filed an emergency appeal to the U.S. Supreme Court seeking to halt a redistricting rule by Virginia's top court. The state court had invalidated a ballot measure that would have given Virginia Democrats an additional 4 winnable U.S. House seats. Virginia voters narrowly approved a constitutional amendment last month that let Democrats redraw political lines in time for the November elections. The Supreme Court is leaving women's access to a widely used abortion pill untouched until at least Thursday, while the justices consider whether to allow restrictions on the drug mifepristone to take effect. On Wall Street, the Dow up by 95 points, the NASDAQ rose 27, the S&P 500 advanced 13. More details at srnnews.com.
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5: All right, welcome back to the Doc Washburn Show. I'm Colonel Conrad Reynolds along with Will Hoff, and we're sitting in for Doc today. He's visiting his mom for Mother's Day down in Florida, and I think he's on the way back, but we'll see. But anyway, we've got Clint Lancaster on the phone, and Attorney Clint Lancaster has done wonderful things here. He just won, had a huge win at the Arkansas Supreme Court a week and a half ago, or right at it. And Clint's on the line with us. And Clint, we left off where you were talking about this Act 975 that you were challenging, and you were explaining what the process is. Can you continue on with that?
6: Yeah, so we brought our appeal to the Arkansas Supreme Court. Some people thought that was a little bit gutsy, but you know, I've always kind of been accused of being a cowboy, so I figured I better live up to my reputation. And so we took it up to the Supreme Court, and it was a it became the most beautiful appeal. It just fit right in. We argued, we had oral arguments. There was expedited briefing. There was an expedited decision. And so when we did that, the Supreme Court came back and ruled completely in our favor, unanimously.
5: Mm-hmm.
6: We didn't have a single dissenting judge or anything going on like that. And so it was a great opinion. It warmed my heart. You know, Colonel, there was a case cited in there, called Reynolds v. Thurston. And that was a case involving you in a ballot measure challenge that we had done. So I think it was just, our development and our way that we kind of came to write and know what the Supreme Court wanted to hear. And of course, having a great case helps as well. And having a great plaintiff and Brian Norris helps as well. So,
7: and having a law that's unconstitutional.
6: Yeah. So when I say great case, that's what I mean. Yeah. Right. Having a blatantly unconstitutional law. And what the Supreme Court said was the Constitution has assigned original jurisdiction to the circuit courts. The rule that the legislator used to pass Act 975 said, if there is not otherwise assigned pursuant to the Constitution, they can assign some jurisdictional things. And so, but it said, and the Supreme Court said, and we argued that it is assigned to original jurisdiction in the Constitution to circuit courts, and the Court of Appeals is assigned appellate jurisdiction. And that's what the Supreme Court said. They tracked our arguments 100%. We made great arguments that were really on point. And I don't think that the judiciary, you have a separation of powers issue as well. Amendment 80 gives the Supreme Court of Arkansas what they call superintending control over all the courts. What that means is they have complete control. They have they are the final authority. They are the authority for how courts are going to act, how lawyers are going to be disciplined, how all this other stuff. And one of my arguments to the Supreme Court was, do you really have superintending jurisdiction if the Court of Appeals can just, or if the legislature can just change the Court of Appeals jurisdiction? Do you really have complete and utter control? Are you really the final authority if the legislature can just come in and change it by a supermajority vote?
7: Both
6: houses.
7: I'm not, into the slippery slope argument, as a fallacy here, but, you could almost say, well, if they get away with that, then who can they assign it to next? The Attorney General? Can they say, we get the final say?
6: Well, that's what, essentially, when they passed Act 975, that's what they said was, I know you people, as I like to say, this is how I view the legislature is talking to people like us, the normal Arkansans. I know you peasants went to the polls and you passed Amendment 80 saying who would do what. But we, the legislature, being of a high and mighty status, think that that's wrong and we're going to undo it, right? That's why.
5: That's been the attitude about a lot of things, Clint. It's not just this. It's a whole bunch of stuff I've seen.
6: I know. I even in Independence County, what brought this case up was the people there passed hand-counted paper ballots, and the quorum court said, peasants, you peasants of Independence County, you don't know what's good for you. I do. So we're going to undo that.
7: We thumb our nose at thee.
6: Yes. Yeah, exactly. He's like, I hear you could claim, peasant, have cake.
7: And so this ruling, how does it affect now the original case in Independence County?
6: So we're waiting on the mandate issue. So the way the law works is jurisdiction can only be in one court at a time. Okay, two courts in Arkansas can't have concurrent jurisdiction, except in very limited situations. So what we're waiting on is this mandate to issue. That's what the Supreme Court sends back to the circuit court saying, hey, this is what you must do. This is our decision. This is what we're ordering you to do. And that vests jurisdiction back in the circuit court. And so I think what we're waiting on is for that to go back to the circuit court. And in the meantime, while the mandate hasn't been issued, we have the ability to petition for attorney's fees. I don't know that we'll get them, but you never get anything you don't ask for. So we intend to ask for them.
5: It's kind of like the old game Hot Potato. They threw it to the Supreme Court, and the Supreme Court threw it back to them and said, no, it's yours. I'm sorry.
6: Yeah, but
5: we'll see what happens. So what would be the time frame, Clint, for it, you think?
6: I think I calculated this. Don't hold me to it. This is just an approximation. but I believe it hits on the mandate, hits on May 18th. The reason for that delay is there's a time period for the losing side to petition for rehearing or for the losing side to try to go up to the U.S. Supreme Court. So you have the SCOTUS says, the Supreme Court of the United States says you have an as of right appeal, not that they'll take it, but you have the ability to appeal up to them from any ruling of a court of last resort. And the Arkansas Supreme Court is a court of last resort. In Arkansas, it's the court of last resort. And so they have a chance to appeal it back up there. So the, basically, the Supreme Court holds jurisdiction until and gives that, those sides a chance to either ask for rehearing or take it up to SCOTUS.
5: So we got a week. So they got till next Monday in order to do that. And then after that, what?
6: After that, jurisdiction will vest back in the circuit court. We have two defendants complaining that they hadn't been served, so asking ye shall receive. and then we'll ask for a hearing, and the judge will take this issue back up on the merits instead of a cold. What we, Act 975 challenge is what us lawyers call a collateral challenge, because it's not essentially the underlying issue, it's something else. And so that was a collateral challenge they won, so collateral challenge is out of the way. We're looking at a hearing on the merits.
5: A hearing on the merits. And because of the time frame, and we're talking about, you know, the election coming up in November, that means they would they expedite that? In other words, they would do that pretty quickly, would you think?
6: You know, I am I'm seems like I, well, I told the Supreme Court in oral arguments in this case that I look forward to having a case before them that is not expedited, but I do think that this one will be expedited. I think Judge Weaver will give us a hearing promptly because these are questions of law that he just needs to decide. And then I'm sure the losing side is going back to the Supreme Court of Arkansas, whichever one it is. I'm pretty sure that this underlying act we're challenging in Independence County is also facially unconstitutional because the Constitution doesn't allow the legislature to do what it did. Just like Act 975. Mm-hmm. And so, you know, what I would say to our esteemed elected members of the House and the Senate is please stop passing unconstitutional laws so that I don't have to challenge them.
7: What? Well, then they would lose this power that they've been grabbing over everyone. So why would they do that?
6: Well, you know,
7: but when
6: life's great mysteries.
7: When it comes to the Act 975, giving the power away, that's the law. Like, or the law that we're challenging, or that you're challenging in Independence County is the same thing you were saying. So they gave the powers that were assigned by the Constitution to somebody else. And that was the quorum court. And that's what we're challenging in Independence County.
6: Well, it's a little bit more nuanced than that. So the Article 5 allows the people to do petitions by referendums and initiatives. And so that does not, the Constitution says the House, the General Assembly, or a city can repeal a citizen-led initiative. It says nothing about a county being able to do it, and I don't think this Supreme Court is going to read words into the Constitution that are not there, which is what they'd have to do, because what we're challenging is an act from the legislature that said quorum courts have the same powers as the state and the cities under the Constitution. And you can't count how many times the word – I'm going to tell you, you'll see this argument. Okay, here's a preview. The word county is used 51 times in the Constitution. If the drafters of Article 5 wanted to include counties in this power, they knew how to spell that word.
7: Mm-hmm. That's, you know, again, slippery slope here, but could eventually, if you know, something like this were held up where they could eventually say, you know what, Clint Lancaster gets the final say on any kind of citizen-led petition that passes. He gets the final say on if we do it or not.
6: Well, I hope not. I mean, I'm not that be all end all. I'm just a lawyer trying to make my way and fight for what's right. So.
7: But that would be like similar to what they're doing. They're just assigning someone else the power that isn't there in the Constitution.
6: Correct. They are, and they're just if this is upheld, this underlying act, what you're seeing is your the people's power under the Constitution being further diluted. And I don't see this Supreme Court letting that happen. This Supreme Court has been, it's a conservative Supreme Court. We have a conservative majority, as you want to call those. But I mean, I'll say this, you know, Justice Baker and Justice Gibson were in the majority on this. And it's just, so I don't think it's necessarily we got to look to the politics or alleged politics of the court to just see, hey, this straight up isn't in the Constitution. They knew how to do it. And then the legislature just said, hey, I'll do it anyways. Mm-hmm. Just like they did with Act 975.
5: Right.
7: Do you think these cases will have anything to do with the, even though you're not arguing these cases, but the petition process challenges that have been levied against the laws that were enacted to hurt the petition process? There's a lot of challenges going on right now. Do you think these will all intertwine eventually?
6: I didn't think so, simply because those constitutional challenges to the petition process were brought in federal court mm-hmm. in Northwest Arkansas. And so then we're in state court. But I do believe those have been held unconstitutional as well so far. Mm-hmm. So, you know, I told a reporter the other day to go count how many times the acts of the legislature and the General Assembly have been held unconstitutional, because we got to be one of the highest in the country.
7: And it seems like this Chenal cabal, like I call it, they're just dead set on taking power away from the citizens of Arkansas. Are you seeing that with everything that's been passed in the last 2 years?
6: Oh, yes. You peasants, you have too much power. You know, what I think this really came from was especially the petition challenges laws were the ones that we brought. You know, Arkansas Voter Integrity Initiative and some others brought some ballot measures, statewide ballot measures, and then some county measures. And they were like, oh, my gosh, they got us. We didn't pass laws to cover this, and they're not doing anything wrong, but they're using their power, and they're using it in a way we don't like. So what we have to do is to put these peasants in their place.
8: That's exactly what happened. That's exactly what happened. And what they wanted to do was try to punish those who ran those petitions in any way they possibly could. And they made a referral to the AG's office to do that. And obviously they found out that everything that was done was completely legal. And it's just that they never anticipated that. And then they got mad about it.
7: Yeah. They didn't like it because we were smarter than them.
6: If I remember right, I was a lawyer on that one too, so it was a lot of fun.
8: It was a lot of fun, but they got mad about it. So what is your prediction? You maybe don't want to make a prediction right now, but what do you think is going to happen in the Independence County case?
6: Well, you know, Colonel, as you and Will and Doc and his listeners,
8: We got 30 seconds.
6: It's 30 seconds. You've heard me say I believe I'm going to win right up until the moment that I lose, but I think we're on solid ground, because I don't see these courts reading words in the Constitution.
7: We got a little wiggle room. This is a soft break, but I want to ask you, though, is you refiled a complaint for Brian Norris in the Secretary of State race. So is Brian Norris done running for Secretary of State, or is there still, you know, a possibility of some things happening?
6: There is still a possibility of some things happening. That Saline County election was not secure. It was not properly run. And it's a shame that the people of Saline County, it's really a shame the people of the state get hometown by the hometown candidate's county. Mm-hmm. You know, that's the shameful part. I think there needs to be major changes in how elections are run in Saline County, and I've been very vocal about that.
7: What was your challenge there in Saline County? What was the problem with their election?
6: Well, they didn't have seals on their ballot boxes. They just taped them up. They didn't allow the candidate's observer to be within 3 feet of the counting of the ballots like they're supposed to be.
8: And that's a big deal. Most people who've never been in one of those situations don't understand, you know, when you're farther away than three feet, if you're 8, 9, 10, 11, 15 feet, you can't see anything in order to challenge anything. So it's very critical that you're there where you can actually see what's going on. And the fact that they didn't allow that when late state law says you have to, that's a big faux pas, mm-hmm. right? That's a big problem.
6: That is. Even when I did Trump's recount up in Wisconsin in 2020, they had probably, I would say, 500 people in there total, and they all let each observer, one for Biden, one for Trump, be within 3 feet. And what they did was they put a table up and said, you have to stand 1 foot from the other side of this 2.5-foot table.
8: Yeah. So, but at least you can see, and at least you can observe. Yeah. And that's the whole point of it. If you can't observe, how can you double check? How can you, and you know, and elections are supposed to be fully transparent.
7: Yeah.
8: And also these recall and also the count. And if there's not, then.
7: Well, at least Saline County had great chain of custody documentation signed off by multiple people, right?
6: I don't think they had any of that.
7: Oh, wait, that's right.
6: That's part of the problem.
7: Yeah.
6: That's part of the problem.
7: Well, we appreciate
6: you,
7: Clint.
6: They tell you to go watch Washington County and Miller County run theirs because they ran tight elections. Yeah. Thank you for having me on the show, guys.
8: Hey, thanks, Clint, for coming on. And we will have you on again, I'm sure, when we go down this road a little bit. Take care. Thank you. And we'll be right back on the Doc Washburn Show. I'm Colonel Conrad Reynolds, standing in for Doc on 101.1 The Answer.
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8: All right, welcome back to the Doc Washburn Show. I'm Colonel Conrad Rose along with Will Huff, standing in for Doc. And listen, we had a great guest on just now. If you missed it, it was Clint Lancaster. And Clint gave a really kind of an update on where he was with his big win with the Supreme Court here in Arkansas about a week and a half ago, where he won on a case concerning Act 975.
7: So this is another time now that the Arkansas legislature has been overturned for writing unconstitutional laws, and this one has ramifications because when they do more unconstitutional laws, like is in their MO, they can actually get challenged at lower courts without having to go up to an appeals court. So yep, it has long-term ramifications. Norris v. Independence County is going to be cited for a while.
8: For a long while.
7: Yeah.
8: And it's going to be a big case. And basically what we're talking about is the folks in Independence County, you know, passed a referendum, an ordinance, if you will, in November of 2024 to get rid of machines and go to voting machines and go to hand-marked paper ballots. And it was challenged, and didn't do it.
7: Yeah.
8: And to make a long story short, Brian Norris sued and took it to their circuit court. And the circuit court said, look, I'm sorry, but we don't have the jurisdiction to hear this. You got to go to the appeals court. Well, that's completely
7: unconstitutional.
8: Unconstitutional. because yeah. there's, and so anyway, the Constitution already outlines who's got original jurisdiction, and the state legislature doesn't have the power to overturn that or reinterpret that. Mm-hmm. So anyway, they had to sue to go to the Supreme Court, say to the Supreme Court, can you please tell these people they can't do that? And the Supreme Court said, you know what? Unanimously said, yeah.
7: You can't add to the Constitution.
8: I'm sorry, that's unconstitutional. So goes back to the circuit court,
7: yeah.
8: And now the judge there in the circuit court, Judge Weaver up in Independence County, has an opportunity
7: to rule
8: on the merits of the case.
7: And now, and this will be about a different law that was passed, which I forgot. I didn't write down the number on that one. But so this will be on that law. Whatever Judge Weaver decides, the other side is going to appeal. So it'll end up on this other law back at the Supreme Court of Arkansas, where they're going to have to again say, is the legislature allowed to add to the Constitution when the Constitution already spells out who can do what?
8: Right.
7: And so that's what it's going to end up. And if I had to put money down, I would say that Independence County will have hand-marked, hand-counted paper ballot elections for the future.
8: I think that's going to happen. So in order for them to make it to where the quorum court of any county, all 75 counties, can overrule the will of the people, then they're going to have to add that into the Constitution. Now, that will probably be a legislative effort.
7: Yeah.
8: In other words, they'll have to do the
7: Because they're allowed to get a couple amendments on that can the onto the ballot.
8: Well, they're allowed to put it on the ballot, and so it'd probably be a legislative.
7: They don't have to go through and get all the signatures.
8: That's correct,
7: like citizens do.
8: Right, and go through the they've already been struck down pretty much. The federal court has said the hurdles that they put in place are unconstitutional in order to get to get the people to do a ballot amendment and be able to get the signatures to do that. So anyway, but the state legislature can do it. They can say, "Hey, we want to change the law. We're going to pass something here, and we're going to put it for the people to vote on." They'll probably do that, but we'll see. We'll see how that turns out.
7: It was interesting for Clint to say that there is an opportunity for state issues to get appealed to the federal Supreme Court, but I don't think that's going to happen here because Tim Griffin's office said they respect the opinion of the state Supreme Court here. But
8: I don't think the U.S. Supreme Court would ever hear it.
7: I don't think they would hear it. But,
8: I don't think they would ever hear it.
7: But it ties into something that happened right before we got on, is the Democrats of Virginia have asked the U.S. Supreme Court to intervene in their case for the maps. And so I was wondering, why would they ask? But now we learn from Clint that is a part of the process, that it's there if you want to appeal to it, which the Supreme Court's not going to hear it because this is not a federal case. So,
8: they've heard state cases, I think, before too, but they've got to be willing to hear it.
7: Yeah,
8: and I think in this case, I don't see that happening, and I don't think it's going to happen in Virginia either. I don't think that they're going to listen to, or hear the Virginia case either.
7: No, I don't.
8: They're
7: going to
8: let the Supreme Court of Virginia speak for the people of Virginia.
7: Yeah.
8: And I think they're going to allow the people of Arkansas to be represented by the Supreme Court, and that decision is going to stand, especially when you have a 100%, a unanimous vote.
7: Yeah.
8: Well, listen, we're going to be gone. We'll be right back in about 2 or 3 minutes. Doc Washburn Show.
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0: news this hour from Town Hall. I'm Keith Peters in Washington. President Trump says he prevented Iran from gaining a nuclear weapon years ago in defense of allies in the region.
15: If the Obama deal wasn't terminated by me, they would have had it 6 years ago, and they would have used it immediately on Israel and also the rest of the Middle East. You saw that when they started shooting rockets. Nobody thought Saudi Arabia and Qatar and UAE were going to get hit, or Kuwait, Bahrain. I think it was a tremendous strategic mistake, and they wasted those missiles. We have the Patriots that knocked them down every time.
0: Trump spoke at the White House today saying the Iran's ceasefire is on life support after he rejected the country's latest proposal for not including a nuclear concession. There's jail time for two Israeli soldiers.
16: Two Israeli soldiers will spend weeks in military prison for desecration of a Christian object after one stuck a cigarette in the mouth of a statue of the Virgin Mary in southern Lebanon and the other photographed it. The photo with the dangling cigarette went viral, sparking widespread outrage. That photo circulated days after images of another Israeli soldier wielding an axe against a statue of Jesus on the cross. That soldier also received military prison time. I'm Lisa Dwyer.
0: A California man accused of storming the White House Correspondents Association dinner while armed with guns and knives has pleaded not guilty to charges he attempted to kill President Trump and fired a shotgun at a Secret Service officer. Cole Thomas Allen was handcuffed and shackled and wearing an orange jail uniform when he appeared in federal court. On Wall Street today, the Dow Jones Industrial Average up by 95 points. The Nasdaq rose 27. The S&P advanced 13. More on these stories at townhall.com.
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18: 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The state's highest court has upheld a rule that prevents an inmate from communicating with another incarcerated inmate in a same-sex marriage. The policy also prevents inmates from communicating with other incarcerated individuals. Federal cuts may reduce food aid in Arkansas. Nutrition assistance programs could be impacted statewide. Little Rock Mayor Frank Scott Jr. running for a third term. Scott first elected in 2018, reelected in 2022. The Arkansas State Library Board is proposing new funding restrictions that restrict minors' access to sexually explicit materials or risk losing state funding. 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
19: With your sports flash, I'm Tony Desiri, 101.1 The Answer. Arkansas baseball will face Kentucky on Thursday, a three-game series that will close out the regular season. Arkansas fell Sunday to Oklahoma 15-10. They did take 2 of 3 in the series with the Sooners and are now 15-12 in the SEC with the conference tournament next week. Arkansas softball heading to the NCAA tournament where they'll host the Fayetteville Regional after going 42-11 this year. On Friday, they'll face Fordham. They're also hosting Washington and South Florida. NASCAR Shane Van Giesbergen won at Watkins Glen Sunday, winning the race from pole position. His second straight win at the Glen, he led 74 of the 100 laps and won by over 7 seconds over Michael McDowell, with Ty Gibbs finishing third. And in Major League Baseball, the Cardinals off today. Tuesday, they'll face the A's. 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
8: All right, welcome to the last hour of the Doc Washburn Show. I'm Colonel Conrad Reynolds along with Will Huff.
7: Hello, hello, hello.
8: And we're sitting in for Doc, who is went home to Florida to visit with his mom on Mother's Day. And so we're so happy to be able to sit in for him.
7: Hey,
8: and
7: fun little thing. That song that he plays, What's Up, Doc? Do you know who the artist is of that song?
8: No, who is that?
7: Shaquille O'Neal.
8: Shaquille O'Neal.
7: The basketball player.
8: Yeah, yeah.
7: It was a song of his.
8: Size 23.
7: Yeah, from early 90s. He had that was a song that he had. So anyway, fun little factoid for the listeners who might not have known that.
8: I did not know that, and I don't think they care either. But anyway, no. But anyway, it was good. Well, listen, we're glad you're with us. We have a couple things to talk about. We just talked the last hour. If you weren't with us talking about Clint Lancaster's win at the Supreme Court here in Arkansas on Act 975, which they deemed to be unconstitutional, along with many other laws that apparently have been passed that have been unconstitutional, but that's the one that they unanimously said the Supreme Court said was unconstitutional, and that was a big win for Clint Lancaster.
7: Yeah.
8: And so it was good.
7: Well, what's interesting is the same week that the Arkansas Times, or Arkansas Slimes, whatever you want to call them, they were calling Clint Lancaster names for suits he's filing. The next day he wins, and they're just so happy about the win, but they didn't mention Clint Lancaster was the lawyer who got the win. So that was kind of a funny turn of events there on the paper, because the day before they just talked so badly about him. And then the next one, he has this major win at the Supreme Court, and they don't
8: mention his name.
7: They don't mention his name because they don't want to give him a pat on the back for doing the right thing for the state.
8: Well, and he did, and he's fighting for the citizens of the state. That's what he was doing.
7: What is the state motto of Arkansas?
8: Yeah, the people rule.
7: The people rule.
8: That's right.
7: And this past few years in the legislature here, they've been just whittling away at that aspect, the people rule. We are not being represented. We are being ruled. We are not the ruling.
8: It's clear. It's clear. All you got to look at is look at the laws that are being passed, folks. But anyway, hopefully we get that change. We're going to try to change that and try to move that along. And hopefully the governor will help us in doing that. And speaking of the governor, you know, I gotta tell people, I mentioned on my show last week, but about a little over a week ago, and I'm, you know, we all brag on our kids, and I want to brag on mine as well. But my daughter's done real well. She's Conway High School, and she was salutatorium. She out of 717 students, she's number two.
7: Yeah,
8: and she
7: top female.
8: A top female. She had a 4.49 grade point average. Did really, really well. And one of the things that our school, had the top two students go to the governor's Scholastic kind of a get together meeting, mm-hmm. honoring all the students across Arkansas.
7: Every school district?
8: Every school. Mm-hmm. Two students from every school. They got to come down and have a picture with the governor. And of course, their families got to go. And guess where I was? I got to go and go to the governor's mansion and have a picture with the governor and her husband. And they congratulated each and every one of these young people who graduated at the top of their class. And it was absolutely, I have to take my hat off to her, and I will, because that's a whole day. I mean, I'm talking about 600 or so students that they got to sit and take a picture with.
7: Yeah, and we saw how long the graduation lasted at Conway with those students.
8: Oh, my
7: goodness.
8: That
7: was quick. Just shake hands, get off the stage, not
8: giving
7: time to a student and a family.
8: And to her credit, her and her husband's credit, they introduced themselves to every family member. Mm-hmm. And congratulated them as she congratulated me on my daughter's achievements and took a picture and was very gracious about it. So I thought that was great and, you know, give credit where credit's due. That's a long day on your Saturday. It was a beautiful Saturday.
7: Yeah.
8: Not last Saturday, the Saturday before last, but they actually, you know, it was a good event and I'm glad they do that.
7: And one of the things is, that we have talked about is, no matter how you feel about who the governor is at the time or the president, it's a position that you respect and that you teach your kids to respect.
8: Exactly.
7: And no matter what politics is going on, you don't ruin it for the kids.
8: Right.
7: And for them to have a picture with the governor is going to be something they get to say 40 years from now. My accomplishments got me to the governor's mansion and I got to meet the governor.
8: Right. So. That's exactly right. And so it was a good time, and I just wanted to bring that up. But it was good seeing going being back in the governor's mansion again.
7: But
8: the first time I was there, by the way, the first time I was ever there, I was 3 years old. My dad was a state policeman, and he was
7: back in the 20th century.
8: He was the security detail for Orville Faubus. and there's a video. I got a video of me in the governor's mansion there during that time frame, which was amazing. But anyway,
7: I didn't realize they had video when you were a child.
8: They had eight millimeter, and I got it. But anyway, that's
7: kidding.
8: Funny.
7: Yeah. I've actually never been to the governor's mansion here. I don't think I'll be getting an invite anytime soon, but we'll
8: see. Never know. You never know.
7: Now, if Doc had been elected, I might have had a shot. So.
8: Well, you never know what the future holds, so just keep that one in mind. Well, let's talk a little bit on the national level, and because there's a lot of things happening, and there's a lot of hints being dropped that there's some big things coming here in the future. So
7: in terms of
8: election integrity and proof that the 2020 election was manipulated.
7: Yeah, and what the chatter around D.C. is, you know, and we have contacts in D.C. who have called us and let us know that they are ready to start explaining to lawmakers what happened.
8: Right.
7: Because the SAVE Act is stalled. The Save America Act, and it needs to get passed.
8: Stalled, by the way, folks, it's stalled by Republicans. they could do away with a filibuster and pass it tomorrow if they wanted to do that.
7: Yeah, because it's not a law. It's just a handshake rule that they've been working on. Where
8: the filibuster.
7: You could just say, you know what, we're not doing that now, and we're going to do what we want.
8: And they did that. I mean, Harry Reid did that back in 2009 or 10 in order to get some of Obama's political appointees and some of the court.
7: Yeah, they call it the nuclear option.
8: And they did. So we could do the same thing.
7: And we should do
8: the
7: same thing.
8: They don't do it. And that is a problem right now. But go ahead. Let's talk a little bit about – you got a clip, right?
7: Actually, so first last week, John Solomon from Just the News.
8: I met John Solomon. He's a really good guy.
7: Yeah, and he's on – on the side of the people wanting safe, secure elections. And he has been, you know, he hasn't really come out and talked about electronic manipulation in the past, but now his tone is starting to change where it's seeping in that at least things were tried in his thing. We'll play the clip here, Tom, and then we'll discuss it after. The second one.
1: Growing body of evidence, compliments of DNI Gabbard and FBI Director Kash Patel and CIA Director John Ratcliffe, that the government was aware of foreign intrusions in our elections starting in 2020, 2022, 2024, and that there was an effort to keep this information from the people in the government who most needed to know about it, the President of the United States, the Congress, which has a statutory right to be notified anytime there's been a foreign intrusion in our government. The evidence that we unveiled this morning, which are in unclassified documents that were transmitted around the intelligence community after Tulsi Gabbard's dig, its director's initiative group, looked at some records, have some bombshells. There's an allegation that a CIA analyst was asked to change CIA documents to hide foreign influence efforts in the 2020 election. There's an allegation that they massaged President Trump's PDB in 2020 so they wouldn't have to tell him about potential foreign intrusions. There's an allegation that analytical products were hijacked and suppressed because they rightfully used evidence showing that China was trying to influence the election in a more aggressive way than had been acknowledged publicly, or that Venezuela had some capabilities in election machines that raised concern. That doesn't mean they were deployed, but knowing that there were vulnerabilities, knowing that there were exploits, knowing that there were mal-influence operations going on, you want your commander-in-chief, you want your Congress to know this, and it looks like the deep state, if these documents are an accurate reflection of what the classified evidence is, was trying to keep the commander-in-chief, the American public, and the Congress dark about real threats to our election. Instead, we were force-fed a narrative as the most secure election in America. We now know that wasn't a true story. What we're beginning to see is an overt effort by intelligence officers to keep the people, the American people elected, lawmakers in Congress, the president, from knowing and acting on real threats to our election.
7: So,
8: folks, that is huge.
7: I'm not in the intelligence community, but you have been for a long time.
8: Right. And what you're saying is very few people at the top were the ones that were orchestrating, apparently, this effort to ensure that critical information that our political leaders should have had, they made sure they didn't have it. And that is incredibly wrong. I mean, it appears that Krebs was part of this group who was in charge of the CISA. And so they were trying to make sure that the president did not know that there were vulnerabilities and that there were capabilities by these foreign actors to manipulate the elections. He said 2020, 2022, mm-hmm. and 2024.
7: Yep.
8: So it tells me that there are going to be people arrested, man. I'm telling you right now, there are going to be people arrested, in my opinion.
7: For withholding the information from changing reports. They said there was a specific report.
8: It's called the PDP. There's the Presidential Daily Brief. And what they were saying is, you know, the president gets briefed by the intelligence community. It usually is every day. President mm-hmm. Trump changed that to like once a week or once every 2 weeks. And of course, they couldn't, you know, there was a lot of problems with them. Oh my gosh, you know. But, you know, as he said, I've already heard it once. I don't need to hear it, you know, every day.
7: The same thing.
8: And he gets briefed. But they do have a presidential data brief that goes in and they brief him on everything that's happening in the world every day, mm-hmm. typically. And what they were saying is that this was taken out of it. This information was taken out so that the president did not get that information.
7: And so somebody would write the report, and then somebody else would in the final version.
8: Usually, all the agencies will put in their stuff, and it goes to the Director of National Intelligence. Director of National Intelligence, you know, kind of puts all that and decides what makes the cut, what goes in and what doesn't. But mm-hmm. they were trying to make sure that the critical information about election manipulation did not get in there. And that is key. And I'm telling you, if that comes out, that happened, and there will be names of people who did that.
7: Mm-hmm.
8: And so they're going to have to lawyer up, probably.
7: And this isn't the first time that information had been withheld from Trump, because when he was incoming president, Obama was withholding information. They didn't want to give them the full security briefings of everything that was going on, and they were using the Russia hoax as reasoning.
8: As a reasoning not to brief him on classified information. That's exactly right.
7: Which is not – once he's the president-elect, you're supposed to be in those briefings and learning what's coming on. And so it looks like it never stopped.
8: Yeah, that's right. And keep in mind, all of the people in the intelligence community – realized, I mean, the people in the upper echelons all knew that the Russia thing was a hoax at the very beginning, but they used that in order to punish Trump and his administration, and basically to make sure he didn't have access to anything. Listen, we're going to take another break, but we will be back in probably about 2 or 3 minutes. I'm Colonel Conrad Reynolds in for Doc Washburn. We'll be back on the Doc Washburn Show.
30: 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What's up, Doc? 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What's up, Doc? 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
3: 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Weather.
12: If this forecast holds, we are in for a beautiful start to the work week. High of 81 today under sunshine, 60 for the low tonight, a few clouds and sun tomorrow, and a high all the way up to 85.
8: All right, welcome to the Doc Washburn Show. I'm Colonel Conrad Reynolds, along with Will Huff. We're setting in for the great Doc Washburn here on Monday, May 11th. And
7: we cannot come close to his greatness, but at least there's a warm body in the seat.
8: That's it. That's it. And I appreciate the opportunity to host his show since he's down visiting his mother in Florida.
7: Do you have a Bill Clinton impression like he does?
8: No, I don't. I can't do Bill Clinton like.
7: What about the old man? Do you have?
8: No,
7: the old man?
8: I don't have anything. I don't have anything. So, but anyway, we were talking before we went on the break about what's going on in D.C. and about some of the big news.

0: Venezuela and voter fraud. There are Venezuelan engineer whistleblowers who have provided your administration, my understanding is, with a lot of information and documentation alleging vote rigging in the U.S. elections, including in 2020, through an operation engineered in part by our foreign adversaries and centered in Venezuela. Are you familiar with this information, and is anything going to come of that?
1: Yeah, a little bit. And, well, I'm familiar with voter fraud. I have a lot of it, I believe, coming up on the 2020 election. The 2020 election was rigged. You know, when I used to say that, they'd say, oh, the cameras would turn off. How can you say? Now they don't turn. The information, a lot of it's already out there. The election was rigged. It was rigged. You look at Georgia, you look at Pennsylvania, you look at these states. They were rigged. It was a rigged election. And they used COVID to do it. And they used crooked, dirty cops to do it. You know, they're dirty cops. Like you read about Comey. Comey's a dirty cop. Bad guy. Bad for the country. Bad guy. But no, the 2020 election was rigged. Anytime you have mail-in voting, you're going to have a rigged election. Anytime you're not using voter ID, the Democrats don't want. They're fighting us on the Save America Act. Anytime you don't have, when somebody says we don't want voter identification, that means they want to cheat.
2: It means they want to cheat. That was the end. I got cut off a little bit.
3: Well, I agree with him. I think the first state that they're going to be able to prove and show beyond a reasonable doubt that it was manipulated and stolen by mail-out ballots and whatever else, and manipulation would be Georgia.
2: Mm-hmm.
3: I think Georgia's going to be the first state that they're going to be able to prove
2: that. Yeah, because they've already confiscated the ballots from 2020, and now they're subpoenaing the workers, the election workers.
3: Right, right. And I think that you're going to start seeing arrests coming, folks, and I think it's going to be proven that the 2020 election was, in fact, rigged.
2: Yeah, it started last week. Kash Patel was on Fox News, and he, or the week before last.
3: He was on the Maria Bartiromo show.
2: And he said arrests are coming from the 2020
3: that
2: election.
3: That I promise, he said.
2: Yeah.
3: So we.
2: Director of the FBI says there's arrests coming. And then, you know, President Trump mentioned Comey. Comey has been indicted, and they said part of it was the seashells that pretty much called for the assassination of President Trump. But most lawyers say that, you know, that won't pass the muster on free speech abilities. But when Comey was being interviewed today, they asked him what else was in the indictment. He didn't want to say.
3: Right.
2: So it's not just the seashells. There are other aspects to the indictment that he's been charged with. So if a grand jury saw evidence of some of these things, so it could be related to what's going on with what the president just said.
3: Well, apparently, there's a lot of rumors, a lot of talking in Washington, D.C. About a lot of shoes are going to drop here pretty quickly that's going to expose a lot of the actors, the people who are in political office today and also in the intelligence community that allowed all this to occur.
2: And there is the grand jury convened in South Florida looking at the grand conspiracy charge. It goes all the way from 2016 to today.
3: Right.
2: That includes Russia.
3: Joe DeGeneva is the prosecuting attorney, retired actually out of the D.C. area. He was on Fox News all the time. But apparently he's down there as well and taking that effort over, or at least helping in it.
2: Yeah.
3: So I suspect they've really got some really good information out of that.
2: Yeah, they're moving the chess pieces around to go in for the checkmate. And it looks like, you know, people like the Mike Lindells of the world, the General Flynns of the world, the Colonel Conrad Reynolds of the world.
3: All of us that are martyrs for the cause. You know, we care about our elections. We care about our vote. We care about our country, and so
2: we're going to get some redemption. And you know, the president's top aide, Susie Wiles, told me in person that it looks like we're going to get our redemption. And we could talk about her a little more after the next break coming up.
3: Yep, and we will be right back on the Doc Washburn Show. I'm Colonel Conrad Reynolds, along with Will Huff. We'll be back right after this break.
2: Or after the break, we got in about 10 seconds. So
3: 10 seconds.
2: On 101.1, the answer to Doc Washburn's show, join us back.

0: back here that, in a few minutes. Right.
1: You said 42.
2: That was for the Middlebury.
1: No, he said he changed from 52 to 42.
3: With SRN News, I'm Keith Peters in Washington. The U.S. Supreme Court has set the stage for Alabama to get rid of one of two largely black congressional districts before this year's midterm elections. The decision Monday comes after the court in April struck down a majority black U.S. House district in Louisiana. Racial gerrymander. The Supreme Court is leaving women's access to a widely used abortion pill untouched until at least Thursday, while the justices consider whether to allow restrictions on the drug mifepristone to take effect. Justice Samuel Alito's order Monday allows women seeking abortions to continue obtaining the pill at pharmacies or through the mail without an in-person visit to a doctor. On Wall Street, the Dow up by 95 points, the NASDAQ rose 27, the S&P advanced 13. This is SRN News.
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5: This is Hugh Hewitt for townhall.com. Since the battle with Iran began on February 28th, there have been so many reports of, quote, deals with the rump regime atop the ruins of Iran's Islamic Revolutionary Guard Corps, it seems almost silly to respond to another one. But I trust Israeli journalist Amit Segal. On Wednesday, Segal summed up the supposed framework. The most salient part is said to include, and I quote, negotiations are still underway on the duration of the Iranian enrichment freeze. Three sources said the freeze would last at least 12 years. One source estimated the final outcome would be 15 years. End of quote. That, in and of itself, makes this a terrible proposed deal, one that would draw fierce criticism from the GOP's Iran hawks, who want President Trump to finish the job, no enrichment of uranium, period, and finish the job in dramatic fashion. President Trump doesn't surrender leverage. He's got it. We have to hope he uses every ounce of it.
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6: 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We have truth on our side. 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
1: Welcome back to the Doc Washburn Show. I'm Colonel Conrad Reynolds, along with Will Hupp. We're setting in for Doc on this Monday, who is coming back from his visit with his mother in Florida for Mother's Day, and we're glad to be here sitting in his chair. Although we can't feel the great Doc Washburn shoes, but we're trying our best to entertain you as you drive home today.
0: Just trying to keep it from burning down.
1: Keep it from burning down. Well, you were talking about, Will, the Supreme Court ruling and how that affects other states. as far as representation.
0: Well, first, before we went to break, we were talking about Susie Wiles.
1: Oh, yeah,
0: Susie. The president's chief of staff. And, you know, personally, she had told me we were going to get redemption. That was August of last year. And so, you know, we've been antsy, wanting things to happen and move quickly. But now, for the first time publicly, Susie Wiles has said the 2020 election was stolen.
1: Right.
0: And so she was on stage, and that's a big deal.
1: It's a big change, because April of last year, she basically, or what is it, when she was saying that she had to break the news to the president.
0: That 2020
1: was a legit, that she thought it was a legit election, but now she's changed her tune, apparently.
0: By August.
1: By seeing more information, now she knows.
0: Yeah, we had known by August, because, again, she told me personally, but we also had meetings where we've talked to the people from Venezuela who wrote the code for these machines.
1: Right.
0: Who had said there was hanky-panky going on.
1: The engineers that President Trump just talked about in that last clip. We've interviewed and debriefed those engineers.
0: Yeah, to see if what they were saying was
1: from
0: true.
1: From Venezuela, yes.
0: With another American engineer to look at their information to see are they accurate or not, and is what they're saying good. And so we've known this stuff is coming. The problem is the timing hasn't been on our side. We wanted it done before any primaries happened, because in red states, if there's manipulation, it would be during primaries, because you obviously can't have a Sarah Huckabee Sanders losing in a general election.
1: Right.
0: So if there were any hanky-panky, it would be in those type of primaries.
1: And all the experts will tell you that. You know, the people that who know this, as far as any type of manipulation, if it's in a blue state, it's going to be – if it's a solid blue state, obviously it's going to be in the primaries of the blue thing in red states.
0: Yeah.
1: And
0: because Maine is not going to all of a sudden elect two Republican senators.
1: Right.
0: So they'd have to do the cheating in a primary.
1: Right.
0: Or to be believable. It has to be believable. 2020 wasn't believable, and that's why so many people just said this doesn't pass the smell test and started fighting.
1: Right.
0: And so now we're finding out that the intelligence agencies knew foreign adversaries were going to try to manipulate the election in many ways, not just vote flipping in machines, but mail out ballots, voter ID, online information, just to make people think one way or another about a candidate. And, you know, we know they even accessed voter database information so they could target specific voters to get them information to make them go one direction when going to the booth.
1: Right. So it's attack by a thousand different vectors.
0: Death by a thousand cuts.
1: Yeah, but you got different vectors to come in to try to manipulate an election, and it's pretty interesting when you talk to people who really understand how this can be done, and it really is kind of frightening. So that's why we have been on a tirade trying to get people to understand you have to have hand-marked paper ballots to capture the voter's intent, mm-hmm. and all you have to have hand-marked counted ballots under video with strict chain of custody in order to ensure that that person's vote actually counted. And it's simple, but that's the reason that many of the European countries do that now. They don't use machines. There's a reason, folks, they don't use them. Mm-hmm. But, you know, you get so many people who are fighting us, and they simply don't know what they're fighting for. We're fighting for them, and they don't really even understand it.
0: Yeah, it's like the little kid about to run into the road. You're trying to explain to them you can't run into the road or you're going to end up getting hurt, but they don't understand that we're trying to protect them and what we have. But what's interesting is, you know, Independence County is trying to go to the safe method while – it's getting fought by Republicans in the state of Arkansas, while in the national level you have the president and his chief of staff saying the election's been stolen, and they're in Arkansas saying, well, it's all fine here. We're never going to have to worry about it, when it's, as you just heard John Solomon and the president say, there are people who care about manipulating our elections, and they're going to try, and these machines are vulnerable. It's right. not a conspiracy theory anymore that the machines are vulnerable. The computer scientists have proven it.
1: It's been proven in court.
0: And then now the Venezuelans who have said, yes, we can do it, and here's how we could do it if we wanted to. And so all of this is starting to come out. You have Kash Patel saying arrests are going to be coming soon. So,
1: and it appears that our government knew it. I mean, not all, you know, certain people, certain programs, probably the intelligence community, probably within the CIA, who knows? But they know.
0: Yeah.
1: Okay. And so I think this is the kind of information that, when declassified, will convince the American people, but more importantly, Congress, to actually do something about it.
0: Mm-hmm.
1: Okay. Because this is probably our one shot in history to be able to fix this problem. And ladies and gentlemen, it's a problem. And that's why AVII, that's why our organization has worked hard to educate people, to let them know of the threat that exists and why we cannot allow this to be in our elections.
0: Yeah. One of the things, back to the John Solomon report of them withholding information from the president, is that hasn't gone away. There's still a deep state inside of our government that's trying to withhold information. We know because there was a group under Tulsi Gabbard who was writing a report leaving out the Venezuela stuff again. They didn't want the president to get briefed on this information.
1: Along with other key factors, key information that they were omitting on purpose. So that would not be briefed. That's exactly right.
0: Yeah, and so we actually had to let the president know that there was a group under the DNI that wasn't going to the top. It was down low that was keeping it from the reports that were going to get to his desk. And he happened to have the report and said, you're right, it's not in this. We're going to have to do something else. So this is still happening. And when we talk about the deep state, I'm going to read you a quote from John Brennan. It's Barack Obama's ex-CIA director. He says, there's still a legion of professionals in law enforcement environment, Department of Justice, as well as the CIA and other places, the ones who are refusing to follow politically motivated prosecutions, those who are refusing to support any type of political activities in the part of the Trump administration that are inconsistent with the authorities, responsibilities of the intelligence community, law enforcement community, and Department of Justice. What does that code speak for? That's him saying, we have a resistance, and we're going to use the excuse of these aren't in our wheelhouse, so we're not going to follow his instructions and give him what he wants.
1: But he's right, because there are many, many, many attorneys that work for the Department of Justice mm-hmm. who are refusing to prosecute.
0: We heard about Minnesota.
1: In Minnesota, who are refusing to prosecute even the fraudsters in Minnesota. Right? The Somali fraudsters, they refusing to prosecute them. In fact, there's been ads put out now by the Department of Justice looking for attorneys who would be willing to go to work for the Department of Justice, because
0: they're given a big signing bonus.
1: They've got so many of them who are unwilling and who have resigned or quit because they're unwilling.
0: Or been fired, too.
1: That's true. To do the things that need to get done to fix our country.
0: But that's what
1: because they are liberal thinking. They are liberal individuals mm-hmm. who happen to be attorneys working for the Department of Justice who don't agree with the Make America Great, the MAGA mandate. They just don't agree with it, and they need to go.
0: And they won't follow the law just because of the Trump derangement syndrome. So
1: right.
0: they won't do their job and follow the law. Now, you knew firsthand that when this was starting to change with this deep state, with the senior level people they were bringing in who were civilians, right?
1: Oh, yeah. We saw that way back. Several years ago, even under Obama, we saw a huge change. And, you know, the president has the ability to really, really impact the executive branch all throughout by his political appointees. And there's a thing called the Plum Book. And the Plum Book is a list of all the positions that exist within the federal government mm-hmm. That the president under the executive branch has the authority to appoint. And people compete for those jobs, and there's over 4,000 of them. But you can put your people in some of the key positions, whether it's the Department of War, whether it's at NSA, whether it's wherever it's at within the Department of Justice, agriculture.
0: Anything under the executive branch.
1: Anything under the executive branch. And they have all these positions. And typically they put in people that are loyal to the president.
0: And that's what the Project 2025 was kind of supposed to be, as a hiring list.
1: Right, right, right.
0: In order not to, the boogeyman that everything was putting it out. It was really just a hiring list.
1: That's right, right. And so what they found was that President Trump in his first administration really didn't understand all of that. And, more than half of the positions they never filled, mm-hmm. number one. Number two, they left a lot of people in those positions and didn't get rid of them. And they were there undermining everything that he was doing. Mm-hmm. That was a big problem. In this particular case, they still haven't filled a bunch of those positions. Mm-hmm. I mean, there's still a lot of positions that could be filled, but they got to be filled with people that are loyal to his agenda. And it's hard to find those in Washington, D.C.
0: Yeah. Because the people who live in that area and work there are all liberal.
1: Well, a big majority of them are liberal. And the other thing is that they know that President Trump is only here for another 3 years, a little less now, two and a half, and he's going to be gone. And they're still going to be living there with a house payment.
0: Yeah.
1: So a lot of them don't want to do what needs to be done
0: because
1: to fix it.
0: They don't want to be on the outs after he's gone.
1: That's right. So,
0: as Brennan just said, there's a legion. It's not just a couple people. He said a legion. So there is a deep state still running counter to the president.
1: Right. And it goes all the way, folks. And we know this. Will and I know this because we spent months and months and months up in D.C. last year. We're going to be going back this year for several weeks. The fact of the matter is that there are a lot of people who are in the administration itself who are not on Team Trump. They're not on the MAGA side. And they are there biding their time, but also undermining the efforts of this president. And so, I hope that he continues the way he's going. Because if he doesn't, he's our only hope to fix elections in America.
0: It's not going to happen at the state side because Republicans say it's okay because Republicans are winning in Arkansas. And then you have Democrats saying, well, we like the way it is. It's because they're getting their way most of the time. So it's not going to change at the state and local level, and it's going to take a national emergency to get things done. But, there's a lot of moving parts where the Supreme Court has been standing up for the right thing in elections, and just now they have ruled that the Alabama districts that were drawn based on race are unconstitutional. So that just came out now. So Alabama will have to get rid of their two blue districts.
1: Yeah, and let me tell you what else is going to be coming down the pike. It's going to be South Carolina, and it's going to be North Carolina.
0: Georgia.
1: And so they're going to come and say, hey, these states are going to say, hey, Mr. Supreme Court, help us out on this.
0: I think you're going to see some blue states where you're going to have somebody sue based on like Illinois, Chicago.
1: Well, we can finish this conversation up after the break. We got a break coming up, and we want to talk about more here on the Doc Washburn Show in just a minute.
8: 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Start your morning with the voice you know and trust, Dave Elswick, bringing you the issues that matter to Arkansas, the news behind the headlines, and conversations you won't hear anywhere else. Then, in the afternoon, stay informed and fired up with Doc Washburn, breaking down the biggest stories of the day and what they mean for you. And all day long, hear from some of the biggest voices in talk radio. CNN's Scott Jennings, Mike Gallagher, and Larry Elder, bringing you sharp insight, lively debate, and the perspective you've been looking for. News, opinion, insight, and the conversations shaping.

0: where Little Rock comes to talk. 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
1: You can get people from the Democrats to many times support conservative policies. 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
5: All right, welcome back to the Doc Washburn Show for our last segment. I'm Colonel Conrad Reynolds along with Will Hupp.
6: Hello.
5: And we're sitting in for Doc, who is visiting his mom down in Florida, and he's on his way back. And we're privileged and honored to be able to sit in his seat, although we cannot fill his shoes, but we're trying our best to entertain you as you drive home.
6: Yeah, you know, it's been good having a voice like Doc back on the air in Arkansas, because, you know, he was kicked off of the air from another station because he refused to get the COVID jab. And now it's being shown that he was one of the smart ones.
5: It was one of the smart ones. In fact, you know, I saw where the military is really trying to make it right with all the military members who refused to take the shot and they kicked them out.
6: Mm-hmm.
5: They're bringing them back in, and Secretary Hegseth, and they have bent over backwards to make sure that they were treated right. Another lady who has been a friend of our show's, a personal friend of mine, Carrie Lake. I want to congratulate her because if you haven't heard, she's been nominated to be the ambassador to Jamaica.
6: Yeah, man.
5: And so I want to go down to Jamaica and get a tour of the embassy there when she goes there. Of course, she's got to be confirmed by the Senate, but I will tell you, you couldn't meet a better person. Carrie Lake is a great, great American, and I'm glad that she even came on the Kernel of Truth, and we were able to
6: talk with her. Of our early episodes.
5: Yes, she was
6: at the other studio, like right away. So we were privileged to have someone like her on one of our first episodes. Out of nowhere, we had big guests.
5: Right. a big guest, and she was one of them. You couldn't find a more down to earth individual who cares about her country. And she was also cheated out of her elections, both of them.
6: Yeah.
5: And I think that, you know, all that is going to be proven. So I think that she deserves to be the ambassador down there. I think she'll be a great one. I really do.
6: So before we wrap up today, it's coming out that we've been talking through the show about this hour about the CIA and intelligence agencies withholding information.
5: Right.
6: Apparently, this is from Senator Grassley and Johnson. They're saying DOJ records show that investigators had evidence as early as 2020 suggesting Hunter Biden may have been involved in potential prostitution-related crimes, but never went after them. just sat on them and kept the information from others so he couldn't be prosecuted.
5: Wow.
6: You know, that's after the intelligence agencies. How many of them signed a letter saying the laptop was fake? Yeah,
5: it was 51 or 52 intelligence professionals, supposedly.
6: Yeah.
5: And all of them got their clearances pulled, by the way. So, and they deserved it.
6: Yeah.
5: For signing something so ridiculous. It really was ridiculous.
6: You know, this is just showing. Throughout the first Trump presidency, when anyone would say there's a deep state, eyes would roll. They would say there's right. no such thing as a deep state. There's nobody undermining. There's nobody. This is just good guys and bad guys. And, you know, Trump's a bad guy and the intelligence agencies are the good guys. And that's what they were, you know, how would they go at it? Now we're just seeing more and more and more that there is a deep state. And that what it is the people who are unelected holding up anything good from happening and withholding information and lying and cheating the American people from the truth.
5: Yeah, and it's true, is, you know, laws for thee and not for me. You know, and so what they do is they have these laws and they go out and they'll prosecute people they dislike or people who are not on their team, but yet they will not go after anybody on their team at all. They won't do it. And we've seen that right here in Arkansas. They're doing the same thing here.
6: And you know, again, people keep getting away with it. There's been no accountability for the people who have been undermining the government and the will of the people. And a lot of people are getting very fed up with it. And so Doc Washburn has texted me, by the way. He is at Buc-ee's right now.
5: Buc-ee's.
6: Asking for suggestions on what to eat. So I told him, we got the brisket, but for me, I also like that fajita Texas burrito. So
5: I like the mega brisket, the big one, the extra large. You know, I think it's like $14 or something, but man, it is great.
6: So that's why I'm distracted here. I have the host of the show texting me during the show, asking me what he should get at Buc-ee's. So it's going to be interesting to see how this plays out. We're probably going to be back in D.C. by the end of the month. And
5: sounds like it. We've been asked to come back up, and so we will. And there's some things that we want to get done there to help try to push the administration as far as we can in order to go ahead and pull the trigger on some of this stuff that needs to get done for election integrity. Again, we believe that if President Trump doesn't do this, it can't be done at the state level. We have seen that state by state by state, to include our own state, that we just can't get the state legislatures to open their eyes or have the guts to do what needs to get done. And President Trump understands that, and I just hope that they will do it at the national level.
6: And we're seeing more and more and more momentum from sitting senators in getting things done. Ron Johnson is one.
5: Ron Johnson has really, really changed his tune. Yeah.
6: And Tuberville has come out, and Burleson, Representative Burleson, and Representative Burchett, and these guys have also started coming out now. So it's looking like the legislators are getting on board with trying to really do something. We need Thune to kill the filibuster and pass the legislation that needs to be done to protect, you know, the constitutional rights of time, place, and manner being legitimate for people having safe, secure elections.
5: I don't think Thune is going to kill it until the information is so overwhelming and that it comes out and that there's such an outcry by the American people. That will be what will change them. Other than that, for whatever reason, and I don't know what the reason is, but it appears he's resistant to change.
6: Yeah. And, you know, in our last 20 seconds here, do you predict that Donald Trump is going to say aliens are real?
5: I would say he's going to no. I don't think he will.
6: Because they're trying to release all these files slowly.
5: I think he'll say it's up to the American people. But listen, folks, it's been great sitting in for Doc. I hope you come back. Doc will be in tomorrow on 101.1 The Answer. I'm Colonel Conrad Reynolds. We're gone for today.
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1: News this hour from Town Hall. I'm Keith Peters in Washington. The Supreme Court is leaving women's access to a widely used abortion pill untouched until at least Thursday.
7: Justice Samuel Alito's order on Monday prevents restrictions on the drug imposed by a federal appeals court from taking effect for now. It allows women seeking abortions to continue obtaining the pill at pharmacies or through the mail without an in-person visit to a doctor. The court is dealing with its latest abortion controversy 4 years after its conservative majority overturned Roe v. Wade. Bob Agner reporting.
1: The Supreme Court has set the stage for Alabama to get rid of one of two largely black congressional districts before this year's midterm elections. The decision Monday comes after the court in April struck down a majority black U.S. House district in Louisiana as an illegal racial gerrymander. Meanwhile, Virginia Democrats have asked the U.S. Supreme Court to halt Virginia's top court's invalidation of a ballot measure that would have given Virginia Democrats an additional 4 winnable U.S. House seats. Tragedy near the U.S.-Mexico border.
8: 5 men and 1 woman were found inside a boxcar at a Union Pacific rail yard. The victims were found Sunday as workers were inspecting one of the cars. Autopsies are underway. The Webb County Medical Examiner Dr. Corrine Stern told KGNS that all of the victims likely died of hyperthermia. Laredo is a busy trade port at the U.S.-Mexico border. In 2022, 53 migrants who'd paid to be smuggled into the United States died when the tractor trailer they were traveling in went from Mexico to Laredo and up to San Antonio in 100-degree heat. 2 smugglers were convicted to life in prison. I'm Jennifer King.
1: On Wall Street today, the Dow Jones Industrial Average up by 95 points. The NASDAQ rose 27. The S&P advanced 13. Oil around $98 a barrel. 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
10: 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Little Rock Mayor Frank Scott Jr. running for re-election, seeking a third term. Scott first elected in 2018 and re-elected in 2022. The Arkansas State Library Board is proposing new funding restrictions. Libraries must restrict minors' access to sexually explicit materials. This required to qualify for state aid. Any library in the state does not follow the guidelines could risk losing state funding. The Arkansas Supreme Court has upheld a rule preventing inmates from communicating with another inmate. The two incarcerated inmates are in a same-sex marriage, which the state does not recognize. 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
11: With your sports flash, I'm Tony Desiri, 101.1 The Answer. The field for the NCAA softball tournament was completed over the weekend, and the Arkansas Razorbacks will be hosting the Fayetteville Regional in the opening round. It'll be double elimination play. Razorbacks will face Fordham on Friday, and they're also hosting Washington and South Florida. The Razorbacks went 42-11 this past season. Arkansas baseball will face Kentucky Thursday, a three-game series that will close out the regular season. The Razorbacks fell Sunday to Oklahoma 15-10. They took 2 of 3 in that series, now at 15-12 in conference play with the SEC tournament next week. The Cardinals are off today. They'll begin a three-game series against the A's Tuesday in Sacramento. St. Louis split the 4 games against San Diego over the weekend. On Sunday, they fell in 10 innings by a score of 3-2. 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
14: Hello, hello, hello. Welcome to the Kernel of Truth. I'm Colonel Conrad Reynolds along with Will Huff.
15: Hello, hello, hello.
14: And today is May the 4th. Tomorrow is May the 5th, Cinco de Mayo. Are you got anything planned for that tomorrow?
15: And it's also Tuesday. So that
14: Taco
15: means
14: Tuesday.
15: My whole life has been culminating for this moment. Cinco de Mayo on Taco Tuesday.
14: All right, man. Any suggestions on where people should go?
15: I don't know. I like a couple little taco trucks. Those are usually my favorite with the best food. So,
14: I think tacos for life in Conway. I mean, that's pretty good.
15: It's a pretty good gringo taco.
14: Yeah, I'm talking about. That's it, but it's good. But go out and have tacos tomorrow. But it's May, and it's been a beautiful last weekend. Man, I don't tell you, if you didn't get yard work done or get some kind of vacation time, picnicking or hiking, you missed it, because that's probably the last weekend we're going to have like that.
15: I said we might have some storms tomorrow. So
14: yeah, but it was beautiful, beautiful over the weekend. Really enjoyed it. In fact, I got to tell you about my Saturday. So if you're listening, I have a daughter who's getting ready to graduate from Conway High School, and
15: she's done fairly well in her class.
14: Well, I think that she is. We got a call on Friday from the principal who wanted to let us know that our daughter was number two. She's a salutatorian out of, I don't know, close to 750 students. So she's done very, very well. She got a 4.49. Now, two of my grade points averages out of high school may make that.
15: If you add them together.
14: If you add them together.
15: You're two senior year semesters.
14: That's right. So she's done really well, and she's all excited about it. She's going to be going to the U of A. She wanted to go to one of the Ivy League schools, and I really discouraged her from doing that for her undergraduate. I said, if you want to do it for your graduate, fine, but your undergraduate, stay in Arkansas. And so she's going to the U of A, and very, very, very, very
15: Ooh,
14: proud of
15: pig.
14: Her. But let me tell you what happened, though. She was – there's the thing that they do at the governor's mansion, if y'all don't know this. This is what happens every year, and this is a good thing. Governor Sanders, I'll give her credit for this because it's a long day for her and her husband, but they get two students from every school in Arkansas that it doesn't matter if it's small school, big school, but every school can nominate two their top students, usually their valedictorian and their salutatorian, to go and be recognized by the governor, get a picture with the governor, and get a little certificate and be able to go to the governor's mansion. And so, of course, my daughter was one of the ones that got to go. And guess where I got to go on Saturday morning? I got to go to the governor's mansion. And along with her, you know, my wife and I, and it was really, really very nice. And I have to give her credit because again, that's a long day, and basically, you know, you go in and you know it's not much to it. You get your certificate, you get in line, you get a picture with the governor, and she congratulates the parents and congratulates the kid. You get a photo, then you go out, and then you have a few donuts, and then you leave, and that's pretty much it. But it was a good time. And I'm glad that the governor makes the time for students to do that.
15: Yeah. And the governor recognize you?
14: I think so. yeah, she said, oh, well, hello, Colonel. How are you? And congratulations. I mean, so she was very, very kind.
15: Yeah.
14: And her husband was there, too. So, hey, again.
15: It's a good thing for the kids to get to meet a governor and to say, I got to meet the governor because of my accomplishments.
14: That's correct.
15: My hard work.
14: Not because of who you know.
15: No.
14: Because of your accomplishment. And that is why I have to take my hat off to the governor's team. They were very pleasant. They were very courteous. And they got them people, you know, they've done this several times now, but getting the kids in, their families mm-hmm. in and out quickly, very organized. And so I really, really thought it was a great time. And my daughter really enjoyed it. I mm-hmm. told her, wear a paper ballot hat. But anyway, she did it. She didn't. I said, but it was good. It was good. Yeah. All right. So some things happened last week, folks, between yep. the last time we were on the air.
15: Yeah, we were not alluding to it. We said we thought we were going to get a ruling by Thursday.
14: That's right. By Thursday
15: Supreme Court case.
14: So, and we did. And the ruling was unanimous, and very rarely does the Supreme Court rule.
15: Yeah, the Arkansas Supreme Court all coming together on one topic is not really.
14: And this was a lawsuit, just so you know, this was a lawsuit that was put together by AVII and Brian Norris. And the lawsuit was basically challenging the Independence County Quorum Court, who overturned the voters' will to go to paper ballots. Well, we sued, and the suit went to the circuit court in Independence County. And Independence County was going to rule, but they said they couldn't. The judge dismissed the case because he said, hey, under the new law that was passed last year, mm-hmm. it's called Act 975. The Act 975 says that we can no longer rule on these type of cases. These type of cases now have to go straight to the Court of Appeals, and the Court of Appeals has to rule on it. And so we sued and said, no, we're going to take it straight to the Supreme Court ruling.
15: Because the Constitution gave jurisdiction for certain cases to certain types of courts, right?
14: Yeah. You have to go back. The Constitution was very clear on all criminal trial courts, all trials, different
15: not
14: cases,
15: just criminal,
14: have to go through the circuit court, mm-hmm. right? We're not talking about district court now and misdemeanors and that kind of thing. We're talking about, you know, trials and any challenge to a law, like a state law or to something in the Constitution or some other process.
15: Yeah.
14: You have to file in circuit court. And what was happening apparently, let's go back. So I'm going to give you a little history just so you have some idea of what we're talking about here. In the 60s and the 70s, particularly in the 70s, there were a lot of lawsuits that were coming up to the Supreme Court. And the Supreme Court was simply overwhelmed. They weren't able to answer and do their due diligence on every case because there were just so many of them. So they decided that they needed some type of relief. And so the Arkansas legislature responded, and this was under Bill Clinton, by the way, when Bill Clinton was governor. They responded by inventing a thing called the Court of Appeals. And the Court of Appeals then took a lot of the burden off of the Supreme Court, and so that any trial from the circuit court that was ruled, and if it was challenged, it was appealed, it would go to the appeals court.
15: And then so the appeals court could say, yes, this is not constitutional. Yes, this is constitutional on behalf of the Supreme Court. So then if they said no, you'd have one more bite at the apple taking it all the way to the Supreme Court. But it could get rid of some of the cases where it was obviously not unconstitutional.
14: Right. So what they they started off with six judges. The original, this is 1978 when this passed, and they started out with six judges, and then that has grown over the years to, I think now it's 13, something like that. And so what they did was, I think there's seven districts. Mm-hmm. Okay, they divided Arkansas into seven districts, and within those seven districts, each district now has the potential to have two, but I think only six of them do, or five do. Five do, and then the other two have one. So there's 12 total now. I think there's 12 individuals, 12 judges that make up this Court of Appeals. And at any time, whenever they hear a case, it's usually three of those.
15: Mm-hmm, like a panel.
14: Like a panel. Those three decide. And under our law, you cannot appeal their decision. Unless the Supreme Court wants to take it up.
15: Mm-hmm.
14: In other words, their decision is the final decision. But that's the system that we've had since 1978. Well, what the state legislature did last year, so what they decided to do was, oh, no. We don't want these type of challenges, specific challenges, the ones that go to any law that we passed or anything along with the Constitution. Anything like that has to go directly to the Court of Appeals. You don't get to go through a circuit court.
15: So you bypass Little Rock, Pulaski County
14: and
15: courts.
14: That's what they wanted to do. They got tired of the Little Rock, Pulaski liberal judges in their circuit court basically ruling in favor of these people. And so
15: constantly telling the legislature their laws are unconstitutional.
14: That's right.
15: Instead of not writing constitutional laws, they say, well, let's just get rid of the people who keep calling us out on it.
14: That's right. And so we're going to change it, and we're going to say, you can't do that now. You got to go straight to the appeals court. How you like them apples? Well, that's what happened last year. And so anyway, that's why the Independence County Circuit Court said they couldn't hear the case. They dismissed our case.
15: They said they no longer had subject matter jurisdiction.
14: That's right. And that exclusive jurisdiction for that type of trial has to go to the appeals court. Here's only one problem with all of that. It's not constitutional. The appeals court is not a trial court. They never were meant to be a trial.
15: No, it was to look at the actions of the judge from below and see if his actions were accurate.
14: And see if they made any legal...
15: He or she.
14: Any problem with their legal reasoning. So what happened was the Supreme Court ruled unanimously saying, oh, sorry, legislature, you screwed this one up. Now, to my understanding, and I was hoping that Clint Lancaster would call in, because he was the attorney that took this case all the way to the Supreme Court, and he's the one that argued
15: successfully
14: it.
15: He argued
14: it last Thursday, and if you haven't seen that, his argument was outstanding. And I think that the attorney general had their two lawyers there, and I'm not saying they didn't do a good job, but they lost. They lost. And so,
15: but the writing was on the wall, as we talked about last Monday, where the justices who were speaking were really taking the state to task on what the Constitution says and how can you try to twist what the Constitution's saying and help me. They were kind of saying, help me understand it so we could maybe change our minds. That's what it felt like to me watching.
14: Now I can't prove this, but I was told that the two sponsors of that bill, Act 975, that changed the jurisdiction, which is an unconstitutional law, the two that did it was Bart Hester, and it was Senator Bart Hester and
15: Matthew Shepard.
14: And Matthew Shepard out of the House.
15: Yeah.
14: And they were the sponsors of this bill. And it was I think just about every Republican voted for it except for Jane English and Brian King, who were not present or
15: simply not there. Yeah.
14: So but all the Republicans voted for this unconstitutional law. And then my question is, how can they not know it's unconstitutional? They should have known.
15: But what they leaned on was Tim Griffin. Attorney General Tim Griffin apparently, we were told, came into the legislators and told them, yes, this bill is constitutional. It holds up. It's lawful. So they were going under the guidance from the Attorney General on this law.
14: And there was a unanimous Supreme Court against the Attorney General saying he's wrong.
15: And I've heard that he's done this on multiple legislation that have now been overturned.
14: And here's the problem, folks. So. Let me just make this very clear. If it wasn't for AVII and for AVII and, of course, Brian Norris, this law would not be challenged. It would still be the law.
15: Yep.
14: And we would have been dismissed, and then that would have been it. And the people of Independence County would have had their voice taken away unconstitutionally. So now where are we at now? Well, now that the Supreme Court has ruled, now what happens? Well, they remanded, which means they sent it back to the circuit court in Independence County and said, now, judge in Independence County, you will hear this case, and now it will be tried on the merits.
15: And so what's interesting is, so in the ruling that was handed down on Thursday, this is the second time in 6 months that the state Supreme Court has said, if it is not specifically mentioned or spelled out in the Constitution, the legislators cannot bypass the Constitution and add to it or change who gets to decide what.
14: And why is that important? That's important because in Independence County, what happened was that they said, oh, that the quorum court has the authority. The state legislature passed a law last year that gave the authority to the quorum court saying you can rescind, okay, or overturn the people's will, a referendum for your county, okay, even though in the state constitution it does not say that.
15: No, it has two bodies.
14: It has two bodies. It has the state legislature with a two-thirds vote or three-quarter, maybe two-thirds, can overturn, okay, a statewide referendum.
15: Mm-hmm.
14: And also in a city like Little Rock or whatever, the city council can overturn a city.
15: But that's it.
14: But that's it. There's nothing about counties, and the counties are not even mentioned in there. But the state legislature, knowing that this was going to be paper ballots and knowing that there may be other states or counties that would do this, they decided, oh, we'll quickly put in a law. We'll make sure that the counties can, the quorum court can overturn it. And one thing that we learned in this little endeavor that we've been going through, that when there's a lot of pressure put on these quorum courts by outside forces, particularly the AAC.
15: They'll fold quick.
14: They fold pretty quickly because it's all about finances. And so, you know, if you have 9 or up to 15 quorum court members, you can quickly get them to fold. And that's what was happening before. We saw it in Cleburne County.
15: And you know, let's go back to these quorum court members. Most of these JPs, they're not politicians. They're just people wanting to do good by their county.
14: Right. They live in their county. They're a farmer. They own the local pharmacy or whatever. They decide they want to serve. And, you know, they're not really into the political scene like Little Rock and the AAC. So, you know, they just don't want to fight. And so what was happening was that there was pressure. Like we saw in Cleburne County, the pressure. Mm-hmm. And we saw that the county that did go to paper ballots, as we've talked about before on this program 100 times,
15: yep.
14: Searcy County, they were just vilified and destroyed. So anyway, what we've got now is the state legislature trying to give authority to a quorum court that did not have it. It's not in the state constitution. So we feel very good about our case going to Independence County now.
15: I'm guessing with what the judge that just got overturned by the Supreme Court, he really didn't get overturned, but he said he couldn't take the case because of the legislation. But that judge is now going to have this case again. He's going to look at the ruling from the Supreme Court, though, and say, obviously, the Supreme Court, the legislature can't give the quorum court the right to overturn this. So that's just how it was spelled out. The legislature can't do it. But, like, if you want to take it down the ridiculous path, they said, okay, a quorum court can overturn. What's next? Can they say a mayor can overturn? Just a county sheriff can overturn? The governor can overturn? Conrad Reynolds can overturn anything?
14: Let give me the power. I'll overturn it every time. Let me do it. So, no, but that's you're
15: like,
14: right. No,
15: where does it stop? Where the Constitution has it, these are the people who can do it. You can't just start saying someone else can.
14: Yeah, the Constitution is where you start. And that's it. And in our state, everything comes from and springs from the Constitution. That's why it's so hard to get a constitutional amendment passed. That's why it's very difficult. But that's where we're at now, and so we do expect good things. I don't know what the timeline is. Did you know?
15: No, I just know it automatically gets refiled, so it's back on the books in Independence County Circuit Court. So a judge just has to set a date now, I guess, when it's back in. I don't think there's any expedition on it, except we do know that there's an election coming up in November, and so it's important to have it settled before then.
14: Well, I can tell you that AVII, our organization, is on your side. We're on the people side, okay? We're not it's not political. Really, it is. It's not Republican or Democrat. It's on the people side, and we're trying to fight to make sure that some of these laws that are being passed are clearly unconstitutional and should be challenged. The problem is all that takes time, it takes money, it takes, and you know that your reputation is going to suffer because they're going to come after you because you are trying to hold them accountable for laws that give them more power, but they're illegal. They're illegal laws. I don't care if you're Republican or Democrat. You should not be allowed to do the things that are that have happened over the last several years. Right.
15: The last 3 years have been just how many rights can we strip away from people of Arkansas? You know, the Freedom of Information request. Let's just start trying to strip that away so they don't have any say.
14: Let's gut it. Let's just gut it, and that way they don't have an opportunity. This, you know, if you want to do a countywide petition drive.

0: straight to the appeals and nobody challenged the law, they might be able to reopen their cases now because that has been deemed unconstitutional that it skipped the circuit court session.
1: Yeah, so, you know, they got. I think that the law was passed last April, and it took effect, I think, November 1st.
0: Mm-hmm. So we don't know if a couple – there might be a couple things that have to go back, but this will forever be Norris v. Independence County referred to when the state legislature tries to give powers that are not constitutional.
1: Right. That's exactly right.
0: And so that's there.
1: This is a big win. I mean, y'all have no idea, I think, and probably not even us, how big of an impact this really is for the state of Arkansas and for the freedoms of the people of Arkansas. And so we're very proud to be part of that, and we're going to keep pushing. Mm-hmm. And speaking of keep pushing, we did get some word on some of the things that are going on in D.C.
0: Yeah, we got a call.
1: And without mentioning names.
0: President Trump. No, just
1: without mentioning names, we know that things are moving forward. We had hoped.
0: In terms of election integrity.
1: Yes. And trying to have some type of election integrity major muscle move that will help every state. And we think that that may be coming in the next few, maybe a couple of months.
0: Once Iran kind of calms down.
1: Before the midterms. And so I know that we've been talking about this and we were hoping something would be done.
0: We probably look silly to some people saying, they've been saying it's coming. Just give us two more weeks. Give us two more weeks.
1: Yeah. Well, we're going to be going back up to D.C. in the next couple of weeks as well. We've got a lot of things that we want to accomplish up there. But we do know that
0: things
1: are moving forward, and they're not stagnant. And I will tell you, President Trump knows the problem. He does know the problem. So that is really good. Although he is being pulled in 1,000 different directions,
0: yeah.
1: And when you've got Iran and you got the gas prices and all the things that are going on from a political pressure standpoint, he's in it. He's in a pressure cooker right now, trying to deal with all of this.
0: Yeah, but encouraging things we found though is that over the past year, there have been a lot of incidences happening across the country where it's all adding up just to show how vulnerable these machines are. And even if it's not nefarious, it shows that it can be manipulated. And there might be big, big issues all the way from the e-poll books, the touchscreens, to the tabulators, to the election night reporting.
1: That's exactly right. And we're going to, as with all technology, folks, things get more technical, and they get better, and they get faster, and it's harder and harder to be able to identify exactly how things work. But that's where we're at, and that's what they're doing right now. I'm telling you, this is going to be huge, to quote President Trump. This is going to be huge.
0: It's going to be
1: huge. When all of this comes out.
0: It's big league.
1: And we were at the very forefront of it, and I'm happy to say that, even though we had all the naysayers here in locally and in our state and in other states. But, we stuck to our guns, and we're going to keep sticking to our guns because we know this is the right thing to do. And we've got to go to hand-marked paper ballots that are hand-counted. We've got to get away from technology that cannot ensure.
0: From elections. Get it out of elections.
1: From elections, yeah. I mean, it's good for everything else.
0: Yeah.
1: It's great, man, for everything else. I love it. But for elections, we've got to go back to something that we can verify and everybody understands.
0: Yeah, and when it comes to the election stuff, we see there's a lot of pushback still. The Senate will not pass the SAVE Act, and it looks like it's going to have to take something extraordinary to get the Senate to act and actually go through and nuke the zombie filibuster, is what they call it, like make people stand there and talk again.
1: Yeah, explain the zombie filibuster for some of the people that may not know what that is.
0: But a filibuster right now is, it used to be where you have to stand and you would have to talk until you're blue in the face and try to kill all the time so then you could not get a vote on a bill.
1: Watch Mr. Smith Goes to Washington.
0: Yeah.
1: Watch that movie with Jimmy Stewart.
0: Yep.
1: Then you'll know what the old filibuster was.
0: But they added where you don't have to do the talking. If you can just get a vote where nobody has 60 you can't get 60 votes, then it counts as doing the filibuster, and then you can move on to the next business.
1: Yeah, they did it to where they didn't have to work, where they didn't have to go through this process. So they said, look, in order to

0: move a bill to get a final vote, you have to do a cloture vote. And that basically is the filibuster vote. You got to have 60 votes to move it to the floor. Well, if you got 60 votes to move it to the floor, you would think you'd get at least 60 votes when you pass it. No. It may not pass,
1: mm-hmm.
0: or you may only get 51
1: but
0: votes.
1: But they just let it go to the floor and be heard.
0: So this is a way for them to be able to say, I voted for it before I voted against it. And you've probably heard that. In fact, but way back when Obamacare first came in, Blanche Lincoln, who used to be the senator here in the state of Arkansas, she voted for cloture.
1: Yeah.
0: She voted to move it to the floor. Then she voted against it.
1: Yeah.
0: But she said, well, anyway.
1: That's what led to us having a change in our Senate from to John Bozeman.
0: Right.
1: Yeah.
0: That's right. And that's why John won. And, in fact,
1: when we changed from Democrat to Republican.
0: That's when the whole state started turning.
1: And then the next election, Mark Pryor got
0: to 2014.
1: Yeah.
0: 2014 is when
1: so the next time the Senate raced, it went two Republicans for the first time in forever.
0: Right. And so that's what we got.
1: But it was the I voted for it before I voted against it.
0: But that's the filibuster. That's what we got going on. And the one thing that I'm astounded by is that we've got enough Republican, quote-unquote, Republican senators. Why can't we pass something like ID? Just, you have to prove who you are in order to be able to vote. That is so ridiculous that we can't get that passed. Now, if you don't think that there are other forces out there, we always call it the Omni Party. We got the Uniparty. Everybody is playing the game in D.C., and we're all the ones that suffer for it. So hopefully, they will get rid of this rule, this filibuster on this particular issue. I think that they can do it. And if they do, then the SAVE Act could pass.
1: We have heard over and over and over from Democrats that they are going to kill the filibuster and stack the courts. They tell us what they're going to do. But we don't want, as Republicans, don't want to act and just say, you know what, you're telling us what you're going to do. I believe you. We're going to do what's best for our nation. But the best case scenario would be we nuke the zombie filibuster, we get everything we want in, and then we go through without the zombie filibuster and pass new laws that say it's going to take 60. Put it, codify it. Because right now it's not even a law. It's just a rule they play by.
0: Right.
1: A self-imposed handcuff. So there are ways we could get around it that we could fix the nation and get us on the right path and then lock it up where the Democrats can't do what they said they're going to do.
0: Well, I think that we need to, let your senators know, let your congressmen know what your feelings are, because that's how they get feedback. Pick up the phone or send them a letter or send them a text or whatever it takes in order to get a hold of your U.S. congressman or U.S. senator and tell them that we need people to start forcing people, not forcing, but you know what I'm talking about, forcefully and trying to get them to vote for this. Mm-hmm. It must pass. And so we have a bill that Will and I put together called the MESA Act, the Make Election Secure Again Act, and we're trying to get that. But the SAVE Act is only like one-tenth of our bill. We have nine other things that are critical to election integrity that need to be passed, and we're trying to get that. But it's kind of like, wow, well, if we can't even get the SAVE Act, which is one-tenth of it, part of the odds of the MESA bill
1: ever
0: getting passed. But maybe, just maybe, there'll be enough that will be exposed, that will come out, that people then will say, people will be with their pitchforks at their senator's, home or office saying, you got to vote.
1: Yeah.
0: You got to get past this.
1: Where it's so obvious.
0: We cannot allow elections to continue going on the way we've had them for the last 20 years or so. This is ridiculous, really.
1: Yeah, it's been a constant curve into insecurity when it comes to the elections. And no matter how many times these machine companies change hands, like what Dominion is now No Ink. But first it was Smartmatic. And so it just changes hands and changes name, but the substructure staying the same and the vulnerabilities are all the same. And there's so many things that, we've talked about so many times, but who writes the code for these machines? Who has access to the code? Who has access to anything on these systems? We don't know because there's no security.
0: Well, what we do know is that, and we do know that a lot of the code for Dominion, a lot of the computer programming is done in Serbia. We know that. That's been pretty much documented without question. So the other ones, though, let's say like ES&S that runs all of our elections, who at ES&S writes the code?
1: Mm-hmm.
0: Who updates it?
1: Yeah.
0: Who makes sure
1: that... Who has access to closing the vulnerabilities?
0: What clearances do they have? Okay, are they U.S. people or not?
1: Is it anything?
0: We have no idea. We have no idea, and they won't tell you no.
1: Is it anything like military, you know, technology where you have to have certain clearances to have access?
0: Absolutely. Well, they don't do it. No. And there's no clearances at ES&S.
1: No.
0: And so there's no polygraphs being run. So, you know, let's face it. If you had the access to the code and you could write it and whatever, how many back doors could you put into it for other people to have access? Right, for how much money?
1: Mm-hmm.
0: If you could write it, of course you would. I mean, people would. People do that. But for whatever reason, we can't get a lot of people here in our state to understand that or even care. You know, they buy the propaganda, and we've talked till we're blue in the face. But hey, I'm more than willing to debate anybody, or you know, we'll bring a couple professionals. They have people on their team, and let's have a debate, and let's record it. Maybe it'll be a 1-hour TV special. And we could get it on. I think, you know, I think it would be very, very interesting for people to see the experts actually speak and hash this out, because I think that at the end of the day, there's going to be no question in anybody's mind that these machines have to go. These voting computers, that's what they are. They're computers, and they need to go.
1: And hopefully the president will be acting on it very soon.
0: That's what we've been told, and so we're hoping.
1: Before midterms. We wanted it before primaries because, you know, we wanted to make sure primaries were as safe and secure as possible, but we'll take midterms.
0: We'll take midterms. Midterms are going to be very, very important for this country.
1: Mm-hmm.
0: But to me, when we go back to a very secure hand-marked paper ballot that's hand-counted with an audit, and you could have a machine, as far as I'm concerned, doing an election night count, that's no problem, a quick election night count, followed by a very robust hand count of all ballots. I think that's what we need.
1: Get the audits done. Now, right. You know, speaking of hand-marked, hand-counted, Europe doesn't use...
0: Most of Europe does not.
1: Yeah, they don't. And Germany put
0: they
1: it...
0: They don't
1: in,
0: use machines.
1: They put it in their constitution to not use voting electronics and voting machines.
0: They know how vulnerable they are.
1: Yeah, and England, France, they do it. Now, one of their advantages, I'd say, is they get to go one race at a time. And I have heard some groups saying maybe we should have elections split up throughout the year where not everything for the whole state, county, city is all on that election day in November. You could possibly have the 3 or 4 federal races as their own election. Maybe a month before you have state and local election, so that way you have smaller chunks of ballots to count. That's one way people have said to go about it, so that way you don't have like 35 or 40 races on one ballot, and then you have all the different ballot styles. So a county like Pulaski County have 99 or 126 different ballot styles, different races on it, and so it's so many things to get mixed up and confused. So I've heard that argument. But it got me thinking back about the Supreme Court right now is considering what is Election Day.
0: In fact, I just wrote that down.
1: Yeah.
0: So it's Election Day. In other words, they're trying to decide.
1: Yeah.
0: Does the Constitution say Election
1: Day? Well, at least the law. The law.
0: As opposed to Election Month.
1: So the challenge to the law started in Louisiana, I think the Ninth Circuit, where they – were challenging accepting ballots after Election Day.
0: Right.
1: That's what it was about, accepting ballots. But the conversation has shifted into what is Election Day. And it could have ramifications of early voting.
0: Right. And so, the Supreme Court could say for federal election or for elections, it has to be.
1: For federal, at least, yeah.
0: It has to be on this day.
1: Yeah.
0: Okay. And so, there you go. If that's true, then there's no more early voting.
1: That's right.
0: In federal election.
1: And that would be a huge change in policy. And what was it last night that the president had said something about Election Day? I forget what it was. I'll have to look it up again. It was something on Truth Social. So, but he's wading into it also about having two elections. If you need to have two elections, we'll give the government, federal government rules for federal government, and then states can have their own election. So that's where it was, my thought process was going. I was weaving, right, like the president, you know. But so one of the solutions is having separate federal and state elections. And if the Supreme Court rules early voting is illegal for federal elections, states may be faced with having two separate elections. If you want to do your Secretary of State.
0: Which most will not do because it's too expensive.
1: It is too expensive.
0: And so what they're going to do is you're going to go to a one-day vote. Mm-hmm. And we'll know by the end of June what if that's true. Probably, because that's when they
1: and
0: all come out.
1: So what President Trump said, he said, we cannot allow there to be an election that is conducted unconstitutionally simply for the convenience of state legislatures. If they have to vote twice, so be it. So like, if that's how it's being taken, where there's conversations of let's have two separate elections, one earlier in the year, one in November, then maybe that is a route to make it more manageable. But thinking about the early voting, Arkansas has 2 weeks. How much money does it cost to have elections running for 2 weeks in the state over one day? It's a lot of money.
0: Yeah.
1: And especially when you look at it, that statistically, the most people show up the first day of early voting, the last day of early voting, and election day.
0: Mm-hmm.
1: On those 3 days, most people show up. So why not just shorten it to a couple days before election day?
0: Well, I like Oklahoma. We've talked about this before. Oklahoma's really got a good system. And they do the Friday, Saturday,
1: Monday.
0: And Monday. Friday, Saturday, Monday, and then Election Day.
1: Yeah.
0: And the reason I like that is because it gives people who have a really tight schedule a little more flexibility. But what I really like about it is that it gives you time to make your decision just before the election. In other words, as opposed to 2 or 3 weeks out. And then you're saying, oh, my goodness, I would have never voted for him if I had known this.
1: Well, right? For me, it's about security. How much more difficult is it to keep track of ballots and machinery for 2 weeks over 3 days?
0: Right. That's exactly right. And that's why we say, you know, we don't want a week. We don't want really, you know, 3 days max. And right, as far as I'm concerned, if he goes to Election Day, I'm fine with it.
1: Yeah, I can make it work.
0: I can make it work because it would be a lot more secure.
1: Yeah, yeah. Because let's say let's just look at the system Arkansas has right now. You do a touch screen, a piece of paper comes out, it goes to a tabulator. That paper is sitting somewhere in a tabulator, sitting in a box. It is not secure for weeks, multiple weeks. And as we see in Saline County, no chain of custody on aspects, no seals, no hardened cases. You don't know that the ballots that are later counted are the ones that have been there for 2 weeks.
0: Right. You have no idea. And of course, you know, it's not that you don't trust people that are running the elections.
1: I don't trust people.
0: But I will tell you that, you know, if you don't put seals on boxes, if you have a very lax security when it comes to these machines, there's a reason we have security. In other words, if everybody's trustworthy, then why have any type of security, right? And so you put – it's like having a lock. A lock keeps honest people honest, okay? And so – and that's what we do with these seals. And when you don't have them, it raises the question, were these replaced with something else?
1: Mm-hmm.
0: Is it possible? And so – and it is possible. There are ways to change them. And they'll go, well, you can't change them because there's a tape on the machine and it's date time stamp. Really? Well, I think that you're mistaken. I think you can. So when it comes to technology, you can do just about anything. If you really want to cheat, you can. And we think that hand-marked paper ballots that are hand-counted under the view of a camera.
1: With strict chain of custody.
0: Chain of custody. And everything's recorded. You can make sure that you have an honest election. In fact, we've proven it, folks. And we prove it in Searcy County, and there's other counties that have proved it as well. It's not just here.
1: And so one of the other things that's really interesting about the system used in Arkansas is we hear all the time people say, well, back when you had the old system, you could easily steal ballots or make ballots disappear or have ballot boxes show up in a river. As we've seen in Saline County's chain of custody, nothing in this current system stops that from happening.
0: Right.
1: So the arguments they've always made against paper ballots were just shown in this last election that it is not solved by anything by having touchscreens.
0: Right.
1: Touchscreen computers do not solve anything for the voters in terms of security.
0: No, they do not. And and so why do we have them? Why do we have a several thousand dollar pin?
1: But, you know,
0: and that's what it is.
1: And speaking of that, I don't know if Clint Lancaster had refiled the case last time we had our show. Because he refiled the case on behalf of Brian Norris.
0: We'll talk about that.
1: And Saline, about Saline County's lack of protection. He refiled it here in Pulaski County with Judge Fox again. So that lawsuit is still up. And the remedy, there are two remedies being asked for. One is to render the Saline County election null and void, like it doesn't count toward the state totals. And two is to force training on state election officials about how to legally run elections with proper chain of custody.
0: I'm telling you, folks, if you saw some of these counties, now I can tell you, Searcy County is really good.
1: Yep.
0: They're really, really, really good. And they had a couple of observers from the State Board of Election Commissioners. This is, you know, back in 2024. And they just went, they looked at for every minute, every little thing that they did wrong, they wrote them up on it. Right.
1: Mm-hmm.
0: And it didn't help them at all. Made sure that they didn't help them. And they were out to crucify them. And they wrote a horrible report like they really and they have. I mean, compared to Saline County.
1: Yeah.
0: I mean, you know,
1: how on they didn't just
0: on a scale of 1 to 10, they're 10 and Saline County is 2. And yet Saline County, nothing. Nothing, no problem there.
1: Yeah.
0: Right?
1: And again, like there were little things that are kind of trivial, but also the way you do it type issues that Searcy County was getting in trouble for. It's election laws that were broken in Saline County.
0: Right.
1: Like chain of custody laws that were actually just passed by Kim Hammer in 2023.
0: And he represents Saline County, which is ironic. But the fact is that they were all screwed up, folks.
1: Yeah.
0: I mean, it's just the way it was. They were screwed up. And that some of the things that they did do not comport with the law.
1: Yeah, the chain of custody is off.
0: Are we going to follow the law or are we not going to follow the law? And so in this case, it would be interesting to see, based on our challenge, coming up, and we'll see what happens.
1: Yeah,
0: Brian Norris is going to challenge it, and we'll see how that rolls.
1: If Brian Norris gets his remedy, that would make Saline County's election no longer count in the Secretary of State race. And then there will be a conundrum. Do you just certify without Saline County and the rest of the counties, or does the state legislature go call a special session to force a new election just for Saline County? So it'll be interesting to see if Judge Fox decides to make sure laws are upheld, how it will look.
0: Or is he just going to give them a pass?
1: Mm-hmm.
0: And say nasty things about people. I don't know. we'll see what he decides to do.
1: I have a good feeling that he might want to put Tim Griffin and others in their place on a lot of the stuff they've been overstepping.
0: Well, he should. I mean, the fact is that when you've got people who overstep their authority and they think that they can't be touched because they have sovereign immunity, they can't be sued, and they can do whatever they want to do, well, that's a problem. And I think that we need to try to, not clip their wings, but we need to make sure that they just don't have the power to dictate to everybody how we're going to live our life and what laws we have to pass on. And that's what's going on right now. So
1: yeah, and I was a total change of subject. I was looking at some news here that's coming across. But
0: we got 5 minutes. Go ahead.
1: The president is talking about withdrawing a lot of troops from NATO bases in Europe. What kind of effect would that have on our national security? Do we need to have German bases? Do we need to have Italian bases? Now that we saw that they wouldn't let us use those bases for the bombings in Iran, how would you go at that issue?
0: Well, it's very complicated because a lot of these bases that we have forge relationships between militaries.
1: Mm-hmm.
0: And so we're not talking about the political levels. We're talking about the military levels. And the military levels, it's crucial to have a working relationship with their counterparts and have joint exercises so that you can be prepared for a war if you have to go. So I think that from a tactical standpoint, it's extremely important to have these bases and for us to be there. Okay, mm-hmm. To be, it's just the way it is. I mean, you want to be able to interact with, again, your allies. From a political side, I can see where he wouldn't want to do that. And from a political side, it's like, hey, if you're not going to help us, why are we spending, you know, really and truly billions of dollars
1: in their country,
0: in your country, that to help benefit your country? In other words, we're paying exorbitant fees for bases in those countries.
1: And we're hiring a lot of locals.
0: We hire a ton of locals. Mm-hmm. And we their economy is really, really boosted by our presence there and the amount of money that we pay. But if they're not going to support us, and probably one of the, what I consider probably the one most important fight that we've got going on right now in Iran, because listen, folks, I honestly believe 100% we just averted World War III. We just averted World War III in our lifetime. Let's put it that way, in our lifetime, because that would have, they would have, in my opinion, had they gotten a nuclear weapon, they would have used it, or they would have threatened everybody. It would have been blackmail.
1: They would have been the schoolyard bully.
0: And they're in a location, again, we can see right now with the oil flow, we can see that their location is critical to the world economy. And so unlike North Korea does not have that type of positioning to the world economy. And so, but they do. And so Iran has. And so it's very, very important what President Trump has done. And I know that everybody is hurting with this gas and how much it's costing. Man. I understand it. But I'm telling you, if there were a World War III, you'd be paying $10 a gallon if you could get it.
1: Yeah.
0: And that's the problem.
1: And you know what's funny about, I go on this oil price stuff, it's all about speculators. Speculators, right, driving the price up of a commodity on a stock market.
0: Right.
1: And we pay for it because they say, well, there's this war. Obviously, gas prices have to go up. So it's not like Saudi Arabia stopped pumping oil. Venezuela has to stop pumping oil. The United States has to stop pumping oil. It's all speculators on a stock market driving prices up. That's right. One of the funniest things to me in this whole situation is how we allow that to happen, that it's in speculation. But speaking of Iran, so there's a former Fox News journalist named Melissa Francis. She has been posting for the last 6 hours that the UAE is ready to lead an Arab coalition into Iran for regime change.
0: Yeah, that would be unbelievable
1: if the Arab countries did it. Mm-hmm. And but she just posted one. There's smoke. It's a picture of smoke going off in the UAE. But she says currently her sources say Israel is trying to talk the UAE off the ledge. I'm not sure why that is, but this is what's happening right now. And then it's showing some oil containers burning in UAE. So they've been attacking the UAE with drones and missiles. Right. They be in Iran.
0: Mm-hmm.
1: And so the UAE has just kind of seemed like they said, we're fed up. We're just going to go in and get this over with. That would be the best solution of all. Israel not involved, U.S. not involved, let the Arab countries take over. That would be very interesting. And a lot of people don't understand the difference between Arab and Persian cultures too. Like, in Iran is not an Arab nation. It's a Persian nation.
0: Yep.
1: Different language, and now they are Islamic.
0: And predominantly, well, Shia, though.
1: Yeah.
0: That's where all your Shias Sunni are at. Most of your Shia, not the Sunni,
1: yeah,
0: most of your Shias are in Iran. Yeah. Now, you got a big Shia population, of course, in Iraq. Mm-hmm. But no, it's predominantly Shia. It's very, very few Sunnis there. Sunnis are in Saudi Arabia.
1: And so it could be a major development if they see Iran's leadership is weak enough now that they can go in without a huge war, it'll be liberating for the people of Iran.
0: Yeah. Well, they just said that 24 hours ago we were a lot better off than we are right now because of some of the things that Iran is doing. And I think we just shot out, what, 6 small boats already. We just escorted two tankers through the strait there, but we'll see what happens, you know.
1: Yeah, and so, we're trying to get neutral boats, is what we call them, through the strait. But President Trump, just about an hour before we got on, said that Iran is having major issues with their oil fields because they have nowhere to store the oil since there's the embargo and the blockade. They can't get their oil out of country, so they're going to have to look at capping their wells, which will permanently damage them. So
0: I'm not an oil guy, so yeah. I don't know how that – destroys them. I don't know.
1: Yeah, yeah. Apparently it builds up the pressure under it. Once you've tapped it, it's moving, it's flowing. When you cap it, now it starts having all kinds of issues. President Trump said they blow up from under was the words he used. That's his visualization.
0: Uh-huh.
1: So it could end up going bad for Iran fast.
0: And yeah.
1: So hopefully we will get a lot of help from Arab nations.
0: Well, the main issue that I see from a national security standpoint is who do you deal with? Who's in charge?
1: Yeah.
0: You know, and
1: because the military is saying something different than the politicians.
0: So when you get these different fragments and different groups trying to be the spokesman, that makes a big problem, particularly when you're trying to deal with. You know, like, for example, we have a coalition. We're trying to deal with them. So, yeah, we're down about the last 30 seconds. So,
1: well, I hope everyone has a great week this week, and hopefully we'll get some more good news. We can feed them next week.
0: Well, we're definitely going to be back. We're going to see. I think it's going to be great. I think you
1: should go out. We'll be coming for Doc Wasper next Monday, too.
0: That's right. We'll be sitting in for Doc next week. And, you know, go out tomorrow and get you some good old tacos and celebrate Cinco de Mayo. And again, you know, Tacos for Life in Conway, that's what I recommend. I think they're pretty good. And, in fact, I'm gonna get some tonight and put them in the refrigerator ready for tomorrow. You have a great day. I'm Colonel Conrad Reynolds along with Will Huff, and we're here on 101.1 The Answer. We'll see you next week.

0: Hello, hello, hello. Welcome to the Kernel of Truth. I'm Colonel Conrad Reynolds along with Will Huff.
1: Hello, hello, hello.
0: And today is May the 4th. Tomorrow is May the 5th, Cinco de Mayo. Are you got anything planned for that tomorrow?
1: And it's also Tuesday. So that
0: Taco
1: means
0: Tuesday.
1: My whole life has been culminating for this moment. Cinco de Mayo on Taco Tuesday.
0: All right, man. Any suggestions on where people should go?
1: I don't know. I like a couple little taco trucks. Those are usually my favorite with the best food. So,
0: I think tacos for life in Conway. I mean, that's pretty good.
1: It's a pretty good gringo taco.
0: Yeah, that's what I'm talking about. So that's it, but it's good. But go out and have tacos tomorrow. But it's May, and it's been a beautiful last weekend. Man, I don't tell you, if you didn't get yard work done or get, some kind of vacation time, picnicking or hiking, you missed it, because that's probably the last weekend we're going to have like that.
1: We might have some storms tomorrow, so.
0: Yeah, but it was beautiful. Beautiful over the weekend. Really enjoyed it. In fact, I got to tell you about my Saturday. So if you're listening, I have a daughter who's getting ready to graduate from Conway High School. And
1: she's done fairly well in her class.
0: Well, I think that she is. We got a call on Friday from the principal who wanted to let us know that our daughter was number two. She's a salutatorian out of, I don't know, close to 750 students. So she's done very, very well. She got a 4.49. Now, two of my grade point averages out of high school may make that.
1: If you add them together.
0: If you add them together.
1: Your two senior year semesters.
0: That's right. So she's done really well, and she's all excited about it. She's going to be going to the U of A. She wanted to go to one of the Ivy League schools, and I really discouraged her from doing that for her undergraduate. I said, if you want to do it for your graduate, fine, but your undergraduate, stay in Arkansas. And so she's going to the U of A. And very, very, very, very
1: Ooh,
0: proud of
1: pig.
0: Her. But let me tell you what happened, though. She was there's a thing that they do at the governor's mansion. If y'all don't know this, this is what happens every year. And this is a good thing. Governor Sanders, I'll give her credit for this because it's a long day for her and her husband. But they get two students from every school in Arkansas that it doesn't matter if it's small school, big school, but every school can nominate two their top students, usually their
2: 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We break it down faster. 101.1, The Answer, where Little Rock comes to talk. KDXE, Kamak Village, Little Rock.
3: News this hour from Town Hall. I'm Keith Peters in Washington. The British government sanctioned nine people and three organizations on Monday that it accused of engaging in hostile activity on behalf of Iran that threatened the United Kingdom and global security.
4: Foreign Office says it froze assets and banned travel to counter the Islamic Republic's use of gangs to carry out